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4: There's a line in the sand. I'm Daria Albinger, Fox News. Iran's Revolutionary Guard has declared the Strait of Hormuz closed after the latest round of retaliatory strikes between it and the U.S.
5: It appears that act of revenge by Iran was foiled when President Trump attended that NATO summit in Turkey, a country that borders Iran. With the ceasefire over earlier today, Israeli forces stopped a plot of their own. Troops from the IDF's Golani Division spotted Hezbollah fighters bringing anti-tank missiles into a building inside the southern Lebanon buffer zone. The IDF watched the terrorists bring these rounds into the building. They waited until the terrorists were all inside and leveled the building. The IDF said secondary explosions were seen afterwards. Recall last month, Hezbollah fired similar anti-tank rounds at an Israeli Merkava tank, killing all four soldiers inside.
4: Fox's Lucas Tomlinson in Tel Aviv. The Pentagon's released another batch of UAP files, what we used to call UFOs, and this one includes what appears to be a mysterious star-shaped object.
6: One of the videos was captured just last year by the U.S. Pacific Command. The footage was taken on January 1st over the Yellow Sea, and it shows an unidentified object that looks like a six-point star. President Trump has demanded transparency regarding unidentified flying objects, aerial phenomena, and alien life. But the Pentagon has previously said they found no evidence of aliens or extraterrestrial intelligence. They've suggested other reasons for these unresolved cases, including lack of sufficient data. They say the private sector is welcome to provide their own expertise. And in the meantime, they will continue to release new files in the coming weeks on a rolling basis.
4: That's Fox's Madeline Rivera. At the World Cup, Norway and England have gone into extra time. Certainly an exciting match. Right now, it is Norway over England 2-1 with extra time right now. And tonight, Argentina and Switzerland will meet in Kansas City beginning at 9 p.m. America's listening to Fox News.
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13: 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You're listening to A Moment of Zen right here on 570 KLIF. I'm your host, Zen Sams. Tonight, we're taking you on a journey through four fascinating conversations that prove one thing. 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We'll begin with Lifted by Science series.

0: 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We'll explore the remarkable rise in male aesthetics, from hair restoration and facial rejuvenation to the psychology of confidence and the latest advances helping patients recover faster and look their best. Then we travel into the lifestyle edit brought to you by Melia Hotels International, where luxury lifestyle expert Monica Uituk helps us unpack the new luxury traveler and why the world's most memorable experiences aren't always the most expensive. We'll discover why today's travelers are choosing wellness, authenticity, culture, and meaningful experiences over traditional status symbols. Next, in the Heart of Influence series brought to you by Diamond Lake and its subsidiaries, we're joined by manifestation educator Lori Bambara and entrepreneur Brian J. Esposito. And we're chatting about the hidden patterns behind success and what high performers understand about manifestation that most people miss. Together, we'll explore how daily habits, mindset, science, and spirituality influence the future we're creating and whether we're intentionally moving forward or simply repeating the past. And finally, we head west for the Bosque Ranch Live Speaker Series, where we meet Brandon Myers, founder of Ranch House Creations and firefighter. We're chatting about where the craft meets culture and the new American legacy is being built literally by hand. We're going to explore the growing appreciation for handcrafted craftsmanship, heritage, community, and the renewed spirit of the modern American ranch. Four conversations, four extraordinary guests, one unforgettable evening of insight, inspiration, and ideas designed to help you live better, think bigger, and experience life more fully. Stay with us because a moment of Zen starts right now. We'll be right back after this.
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0: Welcome back, my beautiful friends. You're listening to A Moment of Zen. I'm your host, Zen Sams. Welcome back to the Lifted by Science series brought to you by CO2 Lift Pro. Tonight, we're lifting the curtain on a conversation that until recently, many people weren't willing to have openly, especially men. For years, aesthetic medicine was viewed primarily through a female lens. Today, that's changing rapidly. According to recent global aesthetic surgery data, nearly 38 million aesthetic procedures were performed worldwide in 2024, representing a 40% increase since 2020. Now, this is an interesting statistic. At the same time, male participation in aesthetic procedures continues to rise as stigma decreases and conversations around confidence and self-image and wellness, and more importantly, healthy aging, become more mainstream. And perhaps nowhere is that shift more evident than in hair restoration, facial rejuvenation, and procedures designed specifically for men who want to look as energized as they feel. Joining us right now is Dr. Anthony Nye. He's a recent co-contributor. He's a board-eligible aesthetic and reconstructive surgeon with West End Plastic Surgery in Washington, D.C. Now, what makes his perspective especially unique is that he recently underwent a hair transplant himself, giving him firsthand insight into the patient experience he guides every day. Dr. Nye, welcome to the show, superstar.
2: Well, thank you so much for having me. Happy to be here again.
0: Welcome back. So I want to talk about the male aesthetic boom. One of the biggest shifts we're seeing across aesthetic medicine is the rise of the male patient. And research backs it. It continues to show increasing interest in male-centered aesthetic procedures. And the industry reports are indicating that men now account for a significant and growing percentage of cosmetic treatments worldwide. And hair restoration, body contouring, facial rejuvenation, and more importantly, they're looking for the minimally invasive procedures. They're all seeing increased demand, specifically among men. So for many men, this isn't about vanity anymore, right? It's about confidence. It's about competitiveness in the workplace and even feeling aligned with how they see themselves. So Dr. Nye, what are you seeing in your own practice that explains why more men are finally entering the aesthetic conversation?
2: Well, You already hit on so many really important things. And I think that what you stood out to me already of what you said is it's almost kind of our performance. It really is considered almost an aspect of our daily life at this point, health and wellness. And people are viewing this. We're on Zoom calls. We're on these dating apps. We want to have this natural, youthful male aesthetic. But the stigma has come down against pursuing those. You know, interestingly, aesthetic plastic surgery found its history with men originally. In the early 1900s, one of the most famous plastic surgeons was Harold Gillies, and he did so much to like improve our understanding of facial anatomy and facial surgery. But his main patients were male soldiers after World War I. He had entire hospitals of only male patients doing plastic surgery for their face. So now when we think about that, we found our foundation, we moved away, and now men are coming back to this. So I think this is awesome. I love working with male patients. I've had the fortune to really have almost a split practice at this point. I did not expect that, but now 50-50 of my patients are male or female. I love working with them. And I do like to talk about these things. Minimally invasive procedures, like you already mentioned, working on especially body contouring to help reach those goals. They're usually fit. We're already healthy, and we're just trying to take it to that next level to bring confidence back to them. I measure my success differently than maybe other surgeons, which is kind of fun. My success is a shirtless picture at the pool, going to the beach feeling confident, posting a picture on Instagram. Those are different than maybe traditional surgical outcomes, but what it means is that my patient is able to portray themselves and interact in the people and in the world with them comfortably. So.
0: Well said. And I think that's such an important distinction because confidence and vanity are not the same thing. When someone feels more comfortable in their own skin, it impacts every area of life, from relationships to career performance to really overall well-being. So you are spot on. Now, I want to talk about the hair transplant conversation.
2: Yes.
0: So hair loss affects tens of millions of men and women worldwide, yet it's still one of the most emotionally charged topics in medicine. The latest International Society of Hair Restoration Surgery data continues to show strong growth in hair restoration procedures, with confidence and self-image ranking among the primary motivations for treatment. So what's fascinating is that you've experienced both sides of the consultation chair. You've performed hair transplants on countless patients, but recently underwent one yourself. What surprised you most about the experience, and how has it changed the way you counsel patients?
2: Well, first of all, so much has changed, and I can speak firsthand, and I don't mind because I'm in a position where people, I feel like they can trust me at this point. I have the education, the background, and really the credentials to talk about hair medicine in a confident way. But I can also share that side of, you mentioned lack of confidence. I hate pictures from the back of my head. So if I see a picture at some family event and it's from me from the backside, immediately try to get rid of that. And you feel this kind of like sinking, almost like sinking feeling inside. You're just, I hate that. So I know what it feels like. And I've been self-conscious about this for years. So I was really excited. I finally got to the place where I could do this myself, just with work and timeline and everything. That's what held me back. Not because I didn't want it. I wanted it for a long time. But being able to relate with patients on that, I get what you're coming from. We can help restore that confidence. It's a big surgery. I can't lie. It's pain. There's a lot of swelling. There's a lot of steps that we got to talk about and really talk about the nitty gritty with it. But my recovery talk has changed night and day. I am showing pictures of what I looked like. I'm putting it on my Instagram so people can see my recovery journey. I want this to be a fairly open process so that people can feel comfortable asking me weird questions, talking about it, and really giving them an expectation of what it's going to be like. But I'm really happy to do that, honestly.
0: Yeah, I mean, there's something incredibly powerful about a physician becoming a patient. It creates a level of empathy and understanding that no textbook can teach.
2: Correct. I will talk to you about an itching scalp very clearly now, because it was very itchy and all I wanted to do was scratch it, and it was very miserable that I couldn't. But now I can really talk about that and say, when it itches, you just can't do it. And trust me, I know what it was like.
0: Oh, boy. Well, one thing we don't talk about enough is the recovery. You're 100% right. So I kind of want to touch on that because patients spend months researching surgeons and procedures, but often very little time researching how they'll heal afterward. And today we're seeing increased interest in regenerative approaches and skin conditioning, and more importantly, the wound healing support and recovery optimization, because patients actually want to minimize downtime and maximize results. Why wouldn't they? So as one of our title sponsors of this series, CO2 Lift has become increasingly popular among physicians and patients looking for non-invasive ways to support skin quality and recovery. So Dr. Nye, when you're preparing patients for surgery, how important are pre and post procedure recovery protocols, and where can technologies like CO2 Lift fit into that process?
2: Well, to answer that question, I mean, they fit in together perfect. It's like hand in a glove. You said that physicians are becoming more and more open to using products like CO2 Lift or in their surgeries. But I would say it's not just physicians. This is like thought leaders in the field are using it. It's not just a couple people, but people that I've respected in my field specifically for years that have pushed the envelope, that have really led our field into the next steps, they're the ones that are actually talking about this too. So I think there's a really good distinction there as well. But your surgery is only ever as good as your recovery. You could go to the world's best facial plastic surgeon for the, you know, $1 million facelift, but if you don't have the recovery pre and post plan, it's just not going to be as successful. There should be a key emphasis on nutritional optimization. I'm a huge believer in exercise is the best medicine. So I want to work with my patients on formulating a realistic exercise plan for them afterwards that respects what I'm worried about in their recovery period, but is also pushing them as well to get back to a physiologic normal as quickly as possible. Things like CO2 Lift have now just become part of my standard of care for my patients before, after, depending on the surgical procedure that we have. Other things like red light therapy are super important and are becoming increasingly included in my plans. And for post body contouring patients, I've also moved into using EMS or electrical muscle stimulation to kind of wake back up the core. It's not an exercise routine. I'm not trying to say this replaces exercise, but I like to kind of wake the muscles back up after a period of immobility to help get them back to a more functional recovery quicker. So there's countless things out there. It is hard for doctors right now, myself included, because there are so many things coming at us. There's a choice, a decision fatigue on what's best and safest for our patients. But that's part of the job. And that's why it's kind of fun to look and see what am I bringing in right now and what is safe and what works.
0: Yeah, I love that perspective because surgery may happen in a few hours, but recovery is what patients actually live through day by day. So this is extremely important. Now, I want to talk about what you might know better than the therapists. So one of the comments that really stood out to me was your observation that some patients may view their plastic surgeon as someone even closer than their therapist. I mean, that's a remarkable statement. And actually, the research increasingly shows that patient satisfaction isn't determined solely by technical outcomes. Actually, trust, communication, emotional readiness, and realistic expectations all play significant roles in how patients ultimately feel about their results. So why is the psychological relationship between surgeon and patient so important, Dr. Nye? And what have you learned about the emotional side of aesthetic medicine?
2: Well, I can start by telling you this. It's kind of like one of those jokes, but it's not. It's a real story. A surgeon and a psychiatrist walk into a bar together. That's how it starts. But that was actually real life for me. My friend and I went, he's a psychiatrist. He asked the bartender who had the more invasive job, me as a surgeon or him as a psychiatrist. I've loved asking that question to people ever since. But I like to tell it to patients too, because a plastic surgeon is one step even more invasive, because we're actually talking about that psychiatric aspect. Our inner thoughts, the things that we might not have even shared with our family members, a spouse, our best friends, that have been an internal struggle or something that has bothered us for years. And now I might be the first person they ever tell that to. It is not unusual for me to hear these big things that have just been hidden away from the rest of the world for years. But I'm also going to be the one that operates on it as well. So I get that dual layered of invasiveness. So that's why I think this is so important. I'm not going to be your best friend, but I am going to be someone that wants to hear everything that you're thinking about this. I need to know the why. I need to know why we're thinking about it now as opposed to in years past. And I've told my patients this all the time. Like, I want to be closer than your therapist because surgery is hard. Recovery is even harder. And I need to know what's going on inside so that I can prepare you and counsel you and be there with you along the way. So, you know, it's a tough job because for years we were trained in our academics and in my professional training is how to operate. But the life skills of just being a person that can walk alongside you through this process, they don't teach that in schools. And it's something that you kind of have to learn and develop how you want to be a person with your patients as much as their surgeon.
0: Yeah, I think that's really important. It's an important reminder that aesthetic surgery isn't just about changing appearance. It's really, to your point, often about helping people reconnect with confidence that they may have lost somewhere along the way. And that really ties into the bigger picture of their emotional state of mind. Thank you so much for your insight and for such a fun conversation. I loved having you back.
2: Well, thank you so much for having me. It was such a privilege.
0: To learn more about Dr. Nye and his work, you could visit West End Plastic Surgery. You could follow him on social media, on the gram at Dr. Nye, the Plastics Guy. 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And thank you for spending part of your evening with us. 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I'm your host, Zen Sams. We'll be right back after this.
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0: Welcome back, my beautiful friends. You're listening to A Moment of Zen. I'm your host, Zen Sams. Welcome back to the Lifestyle Edit presented by Melia Hotels International. Now, for decades, luxury travel was defined by exclusivity, the penthouse suite, the five-star rating, the destination everyone wished they could access. But today's luxury traveler appears to be seeking something entirely different. According to multiple luxury travel studies, affluent travelers are increasingly prioritizing wellness, personalization, authentic cultural experiences, and meaningful memories over material displays of wealth. Joining me right now is Monica Awe-Ituk. She's creator of Awed by Monica. She's a luxury lifestyle platform helping women elevate their style and their confidence and their travel experiences and overall quality of life. She has a background in luxury retail and more than a decade as a content creator. She's become a trusted voice on elevated living and fashion and entrepreneurship and beauty, and more importantly, that international lifestyle design. And she's also the founder of Aliwa by Monica. She's the host of the podcast Permission to Speak About Perimenopause. And that's something entirely different. We're definitely going to have her come back on. But tonight, we're going to be discussing the evolution of luxury itself and why the future of travel may have less to do with status and more to do with identity. Monica, welcome to the show, superstar.
5: Thank you. Thanks for having me. And that introduction, I'm like, can you do it for me every day? Thank you.
0: Oh, you're so accomplished. So I want to dive right in. I want to talk about from status to identity. So for years, luxury was something people used to signal success, right? Today, it seems luxury is becoming a reflection of personal values and lifestyle choices. So what do you believe changed? And why are travelers redefining luxury through the lens of identity rather than status?
5: There has just really been a shift in how people want to present themselves to the world, right? There's so much happening. You know, we've chased logos for so long that now people want experiences more than anything. They don't care about the logo. The most stylish and affluent people I know don't care about that name brand anymore. They more so want to feel They want luxury to be an extension of their personality or what they feel is the most ease. So the conversation is very different now. It's not about the glitz and glam, even though we still love that. We still love all the flashy and beautiful things that luxury offers, but it's just different in terms of how we want to experience it.
0: Yeah, and I think that's incredibly insightful because younger affluent consumers are increasingly purchasing experiences that really align with their values, right? Rather than just simply their income level, yeah, to your point.
6: I agree.
0: Now the new currency of travel, right? So this is a trending topic. Research from American Express Travel and several luxury hospitality groups suggests travelers are prioritizing meaningful experiences over material purchases at record levels, feeding into exactly what you just said. So what do you think travelers are truly searching for when they invest in premium travel experiences today versus a decade ago?
5: Well, now they're looking for time. They're looking for ease. They're looking for a meaningful experience, right? They want to know that you have them in mind. They want to feel like when they arrive that you've thought about everything in particular that they can think about or they would want to experience as a luxury traveler. It's no longer, you know, this is what the hotel offers. It's more so, how can you make me feel when I arrive at that destination?
0: Yeah, the personalization of it all, absolutely, really, I think, is at the heart of it all. And it's fascinating because what you're describing isn't really luxury travel, right? It's personal transformation through travel. Because when you get there, like you said, you want to feel connected to the destination. You want to feel like they know who you are as a travel, as a profile. They want to know that, you know, you prefer, you don't, you're allergic to feather pillows, or perhaps you have certain allergies that, you know, they can accommodate throughout their, you know, food service for you. So I think that to that, getting to know the traveler is extremely important, I would say.
6: Absolutely.
0: Now, one of the biggest shifts we're seeing in hospitality is the growing importance of personalization. So we're talking about this right now, and travelers increasingly expect experiences curated specifically for them. So what separates a truly memorable luxury property from one that simply has luxury amenities?
5: So the core thing that separates the two are how you can make the experience for your guest seamless. And that's from beginning to the end, from getting off the airplane, you know, to arriving at the hotel, to what kind of welcome reception you offer. People will always remember how you make them feel. There are so many hotels in the world that have luxury features, but are you making them feel luxurious in the moment? That's the real difference.
0: Yeah, and that's exactly where many brands miss the mark, to your point, Monica. People rarely remember thread counts or square footage, but they never forget how a place made them feel. You're right.
5: Especially when you arrive.
0: Oh yeah, because you're tired and that first feeling outside of the bubble of travel and chaos is what you really wrap your first core memory around. And if it's a negative one, they already missed the mark. And I think that reception, that welcome is key. It's key.
6: Exactly.
0: Now, the rise of wellness and design and atmosphere. So wellness tourism is now valued at hundreds of billions of dollars globally, while design forward hospitality continues to outperform many traditional luxury concepts. So why have wellness and aesthetics and atmosphere and intentional design? Because the design is actually really important. It's how it makes you feel when you walk in. So, how come they've become such important parts of the luxury experience when in the past, all the Ritz-Carltons all looked alike, they all still do, and you get what you get? What's changed?
5: People are exhausted. It's really just that simple. People are tired. We live in a world right now where so much is happening and people are tired. So now luxury really is creating an atmosphere that makes them feel rested, that makes them feel at ease, that takes away the anxiety, that takes away burden of the rest of the world, because that's why we travel, right? That's why we go and we leave our homes to experience or experience new things, is because we want ease. We want peace. We want an escape from our day-to-day lives. So people are exhausted and they've made that known. So brands or luxury brands that want to be successful and that continue to build wellness retreats understand that. And that's why it's doing so well.
0: Yeah, and I think that's such an important distinction because atmosphere has become part of the product itself.
5: Yes, exactly.
0: Yep. So the experience economy. So many travelers today would rather have one unforgettable experience, right, than visit 10 destinations simply for social media content. So what are some of the most meaningful luxury experiences you've personally encountered, Monica, that left a lasting impression long after the trip ended?
5: Well, I've been on a lot of great trips with a lot of different tourism boards, but I would say it's just the trips with my family, really. Just being around them, knowing that we're away, we're experiencing things together. Those are the memories that I'll never forget. I'm a mom and a wife, and just being able to leave our comfort of our home, but actually going into a different atmosphere and being welcomed and getting to just do whatever or experiencing different cultures has always been the most memorable for me. So I appreciate resorts, especially luxury resorts that actually accommodate kids. My kids are older, but still accommodate them as they've grown. And now that they're older now, you know, they can have their own fun and do their own thing. So anything that creates moments that I could share with my family have been the most luxurious.
0: Yeah. And that's probably the ultimate definition of value, right? The experiences that continue to enrich your life long after you've returned home.
5: Absolutely.
0: And Monica, thank you so much for your insight and thank you for being our expert on the microphone today. We appreciate you.
5: Thank you for having me.
0: You can definitely go to oddbymonica.com or follow her on the gram, on social media, and everywhere that you connect. Odd by Moni. It's Odd by M-O-N-I. You're listening to A Moment of Zen. I'm your host, Zen Sams. We'll be right back after this.
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0: Welcome back, my beautiful friends. You're listening to A Moment of Zen. I'm your host, Zen Sams. Welcome back to the Heart of Influence series brought to you by Diamond Lake and its subsidiaries. Today, we're tackling a question that has fascinated philosophers, entrepreneurs, athletes, spiritual leaders, and high performers for generations. Why do some people seem to create extraordinary outcomes while others remain trapped in the same cycles year after year? Search is related to manifestation and mindset and purpose, and spirituality and self-improvement continue to grow worldwide. That tells me people aren't simply looking for more success. They're looking for meaning. They're looking for direction. And perhaps most importantly, they're looking for a way to stop repeating the patterns that no longer serve them. Joining us right now is Lori B., a content creator and thought leader whose work explores manifestation and spirituality and motherhood. I love that part. Self-growth and human potential. And through authentic conversations and international living, Lori has built a growing global audience inspired by the idea that we all have the ability to create meaningful change in our lives. And I couldn't agree more. We're also going to be joined by my co-contributor, Brian J. Esposito, entrepreneur, investor, and business strategist whose career has been built around identifying opportunity and helping innovators scale ideas and teaching people how to think bigger than their current circumstances. Lori, Brian, welcome to the show, superstars.
6: Thank you.
7: It's great to be here. Absolutely excited for this conversation, Zen. And Lori, thanks for joining us.
6: Thank you for the invite.
0: So Lori, I want to talk about how manifestation has gone mainstream, but I think and feel some people are still missing the point. So manifestation has become one of the most talked about topics online, right? Some people swear by it. Others dismiss it entirely. Yet what's fascinating is that when I interview elite performers, whether they're athletes or entrepreneurs or entertainers or thought leaders, many describe some version of visualization and intentional thinking and goal setting. And more importantly, believing in a future before it physically exists, which makes me wonder if manifestation isn't really about magic at all, right? Maybe it's about awareness. Maybe it's about intentionally directing our attention and energy and actions towards the life we want to create. So Lori, what do you think most people misunderstand about manifestation? And what does manifestation truly mean to you?
6: I think what most people misunderstand is, you know, they will
8: say all of their positive affirmations, and they'll cut out all of their pictures for the vision board, and they'll think positive all day, but then they'll just sit and not do anything else and just wait for the magic to happen. And it doesn't work like that. And then they'll just give up because nothing's happening. They're not making a change. But what manifestation really is just becoming the person who, you know, naturally attracts and creates and recognizes those opportunities. And I think a lot of people think that manifesting is just controlling the universe. You know, you cannot control the universe. It's more about being conscious of the energy and your actions and your mindset, and that changes everything.
0: Yeah, that's a great perspective, because what you're describing isn't passive wishing. It's
5: right.
0: It's active participation. It's becoming conscious of what you're creating every single day through your thoughts, decisions, and actions. And more importantly, looking for the clues, because the universe always puts the answer. I always say the answer's right under your nose. You really don't have to look that far. Swim to familiar shores.
8: Right.
0: Now, Brian, Brian and I have been talking about this for years. I mean, believing before the evidence even exists kind of thing. So, Brian, one of the common threads I've noticed among highly successful people is that they often believe in something before there's evidence to support it, right? They see opportunity before others see possibility. And frankly, that's uncomfortable, because most people are conditioned to believe after they see results, mm-hmm. not before. So throughout your entrepreneurial journey, how important has belief been in creating opportunities that didn't even yet exist?
7: Belief is everything. Hope is everything. And even more important than that is the right people around you that elevate that belief and hope, because a lot of that can get stifled with the wrong family member you share things with, the wrong friend that you grew up with that you share things with, the wrong coworkers. So it's really important to have that belief and hope, but surround yourself with people that really put more belief and hope into you, because we need people to survive. We need people to open doors for us. We need people to believe in us. So that's been key. And so many of the entrepreneurs that I work with, artists, creators, you know, they have everything as far as their talent and skills, but they don't have confidence, and they're grasping for it wherever they can get it. And the manifestation part about life is key to that, because you need to wake up every morning with hope and dreams and aspirations that something good's going to happen and you're going to get through the day, because life is crazy. It's chaotic. It's scary. We're bombarded with negativity all the time. The only way you can fight that energy is to be as positive as possible, no matter how dark the day may be. You're going to get through it, right? Outside of, God forbid, a terminal disease, you're going to get through the day. And the things that we worry about are 99% of them, it's not even important. It's not even life-changing or life-altering. It's just this constant bad negativity and bad areas around us. And I love this conversation coming off of the last one with Elizabeth April, because it's further enhancing. There's a change happening. There's definitely a movement happening in the world. And with the band Sons of Legion that we had on here, and Adam, or even helping that movement through frequency and sound and music, and just helping elevate humanity and the tools and the resources and the energies out there. And the more of us that can tap into it, the more of us that listen to people like Lori B and believe in her and believe in her messaging, the better off humanity is.
0: That's such an important lesson, Brian. I agree, because often the first investment we make isn't financial. It's believing in a future outcome before anyone else can see it. And this brings me, Lori, you know, my next question is, this is where I think the conversation gets really interesting, because neuroscience tells us the brain is designed to seek familiarity and efficiency, right? The challenge is that familiar doesn't always mean healthy. Sometimes people desperately want change while unconsciously repeating the same thoughts and habits and emotional patterns that created their current circumstances, right? So what are some of the biggest subconscious blocks or even patterns that keep people stuck even when they genuinely want something different?
8: I think the first would be identity, right? A lot of people tell other people a story and it doesn't match the story that they tell themselves. If you don't think you're worthy, if you think success looks better on other people, if you don't think you're good enough, the universe will show you that you're not good enough. The universe will show you, okay, you don't think you're good enough. You think success looks better on that person. I got you. That's exactly what I'm going to do. And then I think fear. Fear comes up in disguise. Sometimes people think they're afraid of failure, but a lot of people are really afraid of the success. They're afraid of the judgment. They're afraid of the visibility. They're afraid of
9: the responsibility that comes with what they're asking for. You know?
7: Oh, you nailed it. I was just going to say, most of the roadblocks I've seen in people are the fear of success. And it's wild, right? It's so wild. And it takes a lot to break that mentality and that psychology down, which
9: I always say, heal your trauma first. It took a lot. That's the first and foremost. And I've had my fair share of trauma. But if you heal your trauma, that's where it all starts, because that will pop up during the worst times possible, you know. But the good news is, you know, you can change, you know, so your subconscious patterns really aren't permanent. And like you said, awareness is key. If you're aware of it, you can change it.
0: Yeah, that's incredibly powerful, because it shifts the conversation from blaming circumstances to taking ownership of our patterns. And I think awareness is often where transformation really begins.
9: Right. And learn that the hard way.
0: Now, Brian, let's talk about vision, because we've said this all the time. Vision without action is just a wish, right? So one criticism manifestation often receives is that it encourages people to sit back and wait, to Lori's point earlier on in the conversation, right? Yet every successful entrepreneur I've interviewed pairs vision with execution, okay? They don't simply imagine a better future, they work toward it relentlessly. So how do you balance the manifestation and the belief and the visualization with accountability and discipline and actual execution?
7: Yeah, I don't think there's a general answer to that, because some people are just born into opportunities, and I don't think those people are manifesting anything. Like it's just a legacy of a family something, and I never see those people manifesting anything. They're just silver spoon. There's a dirtier expression I don't want to say, but it's called silver spoon people. So put them aside, but you need a strategy and a plan. And again, you need people around you to help you when you're manifesting that vision, you're going after it. There's a catch-22, because it's important to get burned in life. It's important to get seasoned. It's important to get hurt and overcome that hurt to a traumatic experience. It's also important to heal that, like Lori B was saying. But even the entrepreneurs and leaders that I work with, and at anybody I work with, like, I have to also take a step back and not just solve every problem for them, because I'm doing them a disservice. I need them to understand the stove is hot, right? Or go trust that person. I know what that person's going to do, because I could see it a million miles away, but I need them to learn that. So when you start manifesting and you start putting good energy out there, here's the problem. The window's open, good and bad come in, and you need to be able to spot the bad, because evil does not want you to succeed. Evil wants you to be in pain, to be in burden, to have bad habits, to have vices, and all these things are domino effects of not accomplishing your desires and your dreams. I also think, I preach this because I'm not the braggadocious guy. I'm not the guy posting private jets and fancy vacations and that obscene lifestyle. So you can't manifest those things with an ingenuine belief system behind it, right? To me, help people. Like, I want to succeed because I want to help people. I want to succeed because I want to make somebody else do better or have opportunities. That's my MO. I know I'm on this earth to help people. So I'm all in on that. But I need to help the right people, because there's only 24 hours in the day. My time is limited. So I also need to be able to spot, okay, that's not the right person for me. They're not ready for me, or I don't want them in my life. So there's a lot of variables in your question. I love your question, but there's no general response, because I think every case is different. We're all little snowflakes out there. Everybody's completely different and unique and has their own, you know, initiatives and morals and values or levels of integrity. So you just have to find the right people to support your dreams and your wishes. And I think they need to be in a pure place, or what you're manifesting is taking away from somebody else that deserves it when it's coming to you and you're just being obnoxious with your spending behavior or what you're trying to show off to the world.
0: Yeah, I think that's the missing piece so many people overlook, Brian, because manifestation may start with intention, but to your point, it ultimately has to show up in our behavior and in our habits and in our daily decisions. You're spot on. Now, Lori, when science meets spirituality is a whole different conversation. because for years, science and spirituality were treated as opposing forces, right? Today, we're seeing growing conversations around neuroplasticity and emotional regulation and visualization and mindset and belief systems and the brain's ability really to adapt and change throughout life. So the gap between science and spirituality seems smaller than ever. Mm-hmm. Your upcoming masterclass explores manifestation through both science and spirituality. How do those two worlds complement one another? And why was it important for you to include both perspectives?
9: Right. So like you said, I don't think they're opposite. I think they are two different languages kind of speaking about the same human experiences. Science will tell you the how, science will tell you the why, but spirituality will focus on the intention and it'll focus on the purpose and it'll focus on the faith. And what I want to do is bridge that gap, because a lot of people believe that they have to choose either science or spirituality, and that's not the case. You know, a change will happen when you combine the both, and you can combine both. So I really just want to bridge the gap. I'm actually very excited for it.
0: All right. To connect with Lori B and learn more about her upcoming masterclass focused on manifestation through science and spirituality, you could follow her directly on Instagram at LAUBEE27. That's LAUBEE27. And be sure to follow Brian J. Esposito for insights directly on the gram and on LinkedIn at Brian_J_Esposito. 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And remember, success rarely happens by accident. More often than not, it's the result of small intentional choices repeated consistently over time. You're listening to A Moment of Zen. I'm your host, Zen Sams. We'll be right back after this.
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0: Welcome back, my beautiful friends. You're listening to A Moment of Zen. I'm your host, Zen Sams. Welcome back to the Bosque Ranch Live Speaker Series brought to you by Bosque Ranch. In 2025 and into this year, we saw a measurable shift. Consumer demand for custom, handcrafted, and heritage-driven goods is rising, and mass-produced furniture continues to dominate. But with declining emotional value and shorter product life cycles, it's not all fair game. At the same time, rural lifestyle interest and land-based experiences have surged over 25% year over year, and that signals something deeper, that people aren't just buying things anymore. They're searching for meaning. And that's exactly where today's conversation lives. Because what we're witnessing is a full-scale ranch revival, where craftsmanship, culture, land, and even storytelling are converging into a new kind of American legacy, one that feels straight out of the worlds created by none other than Taylor Sheridan. From Yellowstone to 1883, 1923, and Landman, where land isn't just owned, it's protected, lived on, and passed down. And that storytelling isn't just staying on screen, it's showing up in real life, in places like Bosque Ranch, where culture, craftsmanship, and community are coming together in a very real way, especially with the Bosque Ranch Live concert series returning September 12th. So today we're bringing that conversation to life with a man who is quite literally building it by hand. Brandon Myers is the founder of Ranch House Creations, a craftsman and entrepreneur who has been creating custom wood pieces since 2018, from cutting boards to full-scale furniture and custom builds. And beyond the workshop, he's also serving his community as a firefighter, bringing that same discipline, precision, and purpose into everything he creates. Brandon, welcome to the show, superstar.
12: Hello. Thank you for having me. So, it's an honor to be here.
0: So excited to dive right in. I want to talk about this ranch revival. It's not just aesthetic. I believe it's behavioral. When you look at the studies, it shows that younger buyers, especially millennials and Gen Z, are increasingly prioritizing quality and sustainability, and more importantly, story over convenience. So there's clearly a disconnect in the marketplace right now between what people say they want and what they've been conditioned to buy. So Brandon, from where you sit as a craftsman, what do you think is driving this renewed demand for handmade custom work? And what are people really searching for when they come to you?
12: Well, I think we've had a long time of just cheap goods and that you can get quick and that don't really last. And you just end up throwing them away or they end up breaking. And I think there's a lot of people that are starting to realize that and really just want a quality product, something they can customize, something that fits their space exactly how they want it. And can customize exactly what they want. And to me, that's what it seems like is really driving the market of just getting those custom pieces.
0: Yeah, I think we're living in a world dominated by fast furniture, you know, where pieces are often replaced within just a few years. And we've conditioned to believe that that is okay. I mean, we all know the quality of IKEA. You can't even, I mean, forget that. So at the end of the day, you know, the idea of people searching for connection through what they bring into their homes, it mirrors so much of what we're seeing culturally. I mean, it's not just about function anymore. It's about identity and honestly, legacy. Now, let's talk about the visual side of this movement, because part of what's driving the ranch revival is what people are seeing, right? The landscapes, the textures, the materials, it's cinematic. And again, we can't ignore the influence of Taylor Sheridan's universe where land, wood, metal and even raw materials become part of the storytelling, right? And then you have real life environments like Bosque Ranch, where the same visual language exists, right? Open land, natural materials, intentional design. So when you're creating a piece, how much of that visual storytelling, the ranch lifestyle, right? The land, the environment actually influences your design process?
12: I really think it's almost all the whole process, because it really depends on where this piece of furniture is going. If it's going to be, say, Bosque Ranch is very, like you said, open. There's lots of wood. So if we're going to build a piece for Bosque, which we have a lot coming up, we try to use materials that's similar to what's around. The oaks, stuff like that. And if we use any stain, just keep it natural. I think each piece of wood tells a story. And if we can get wood from that area, especially from the ranch, like a lot of people want to do, custom pieces from wood from their place. And I think that's a really cool story. And it just kind of leaves that legacy. It has a story of where it's been and where it's going.
0: So there's also an economic layer here, right? The custom and handmade market has been steadily growing with consumers willing to invest more in fewer high quality pieces. But at the same time, many people still assume custom work is out of reach. So can you break down the reality for us? What does custom craftsmanship actually look like in terms of accessibility? And how should people be thinking about investing in pieces like yours?
12: Well, I think the custom pieces, they are more expensive, like you said. And I don't think it's out of reach like most people think, though. If you're going to have a piece of furniture and you're going to replace it two or three times every few years, you can invest up front in one piece that's going to last your lifetime. And it's going to have a story with it. It's going to be from maybe you got it when you bought your first house and it's going to live and your kids are going to have it and it's going to be in their first house. So I think it's all about the story. You're getting a good quality product with that. And even the smaller pieces, though, it doesn't have to be a large piece of furniture. We actually have pieces under $50 that are completely custom. So we do a lot of boot jacks and boot pulls and stuff, especially for awards that go to Bosque, they go to the 4/6s, they go all over the place. So I don't think that a custom piece has to be as expensive or inaccessible as a lot of people think.
0: Well, I mean, exactly. And that reframing, what you just said, from cost to value is everything, especially when you start thinking about pieces, to your point, that last decades instead of seasons. Now, I want to zoom out to the bigger picture, because this isn't just about furniture. It's about lifestyle. We're seeing Texas in particular become a major hub for this movement. Land ownership, ranch living, experiential events. I mean, that brings us to Bosque Ranch Live, right? The concert series happening this September 12th, where music, culture, and this entire lifestyle are going to come together all in one place. So from your perspective, Brandon, why do experiences like Bosque Ranch Live matter, not just for the community, but for the future of this ranch revival movement?
12: So I think events like Bosque Ranch Live really bring in a lot of people that have similar shared values. They want to live the Western lifestyle and have the friends and the family and really the close relationships. And I think that Bosque Ranch Live and just Taylor Sheridan has done a great deal to helping everybody build that relationship and just kind of expose everybody to the Western lifestyle.
0: Yeah, I think it becomes a living, breathing version of everything we've been talking about, right? I mean, where people aren't just buying into the lifestyle, they're actually stepping into it. And I think that's what's going to take place on September 12th. I can't wait to meet you and share some great moments.
12: Oh, absolutely. So I'm looking forward to it. And I think that kind of helps just pass everything on to the next generation, which I believe is really important for us.
0: It's all about legacy. Now, when we talk about legacy, it's something that shows up across every layer of this particular movement, right? In the land, in the craftsmanship, in the experiences. So when you think about your work and where this is all heading, what does legacy mean to you? And what do you hope people feel when they bring one of your pieces into their home?
12: To me, legacy is something that's you're going to leave behind. When I'm gone 100 years from now, how are people going to remember my work? And hopefully that's something that's very, can be passed along. It's withstood the test of time. It's very quality. And hopefully when they bring those pieces into their house, they just felt a connection of something that they've designed. And it's going to leave a story about where they've been and where they're going. So,
0: and that emotional imprint that you just described, I think that's what actually transforms something from a product into a story. And well, stories are what last, right?
12: Absolutely.
0: For those listening and for those watching, if you want to learn more about Brandon Myers and Ranch House Creations, you can find them directly on the gram at Ranch House Creations. 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Texas isn't just a place right now, it's a movement. And this is what it looks like when craft meets culture. 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I'm your host, Zen Sams. We'll be right back after this.
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0: Well, that's a wrap, my dear friends. 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Thank you for listening to us. It's been an absolute pleasure being your host. 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
4: This is a Fox News alert. The strait is closed and missiles are flying. I'm Carmen Roberts. Iran's Revolutionary Guard Navy announced this evening that crucial waterway is closed and will stay that way until further notice. U.S. Central Command said a short time later that its forces began a third round of strikes against Iran after the IRGC fired on and hit a ship today that was trying to transit through the Strait of Hormuz. And Fox's Alex Hogan has more on the back and forth threats between the U.S. and Iran.
5: The supreme leader in Iran issuing his first written statement that avenging his late father must take place. And according to a Wall Street Journal report, Israel shared intelligence with the U.S. that it said indicated a fresh Iranian plan to kill President Trump. Trump says that orders have already been given threatening Iranian decimation if Iran were to carry out such a plan, writing in part, quote, 1,000 missiles are locked and loaded and aimed at the Islamic Republic of Iran with thousands of more to immediately follow should the Iranian government act on its threat.
4: The New York Times is fighting a Department of Justice subpoena seeking reporters' testimony and confidential sources tied to its reporting on security concerns about Trump's new Air Force One, which was a gift from Qatar. The Times calls it an attack on press freedom, and the National Press Club is calling on the DOJ to immediately withdraw the subpoenas. And millions of Americans need to brace for a brutal heat wave that is building across the country. Triple-digit temperatures are set to bake the Southwest and Great Plains this weekend. And then the heat of dome of high pressure is going to push that oppressive heat eastward. And that could stick around for a week or more. Temperatures will be 15 to 25 degrees warmer than normal in many of those areas. 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
4: This is not a neocon thing. And by God, I'm one of, first off, the people who keep using that, I swear I'm going to shove a dictionary up your backside sideways, number one. I'm of the mindset that when you screw up, you get slapped hard, hard enough to make you scared to screw up again. That's how peace is achieved. Ta-da! Thank heavens, we're a country that has the best principles.
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4: Welcome back to the program, Dana Lash with you. And we are at the top of the second hour. By the way, always good to be with you guys as we get your weekend set up and off right. I wanted to bring up, because I have a couple of things here. This one I don't have on the rundown, though. Apologies, guys. But I did. It was something I was tweeting about earlier today, because we've talked a lot about it. And this is something I think in the coming weeks that I want to explore in greater detail, kind of as part of the, you know, battle against Red-Green Alliance and all of this, because I think this is very much a part of it. Now, it's about data centers. So let me, we've talked about this quite a bit, Kane, I think, before. So let me kind of set it up like this. The situation with the data centers is, I think, a confusing one. But I also think that there is a lot of chaos being created. And I don't think it, I know it, being created by foreign entities. Now, case in point, we've talked about this with, we talk about this with Yates, too. Stephen Yates, I think. Yeah. So there's a big piece in the Wall Street Journal today. Or sorry, not Wall Street Journal, New York Times. Now, let me tell you, New York Times gets a lot of stuff wrong. But every now and then they get some things correct. And this, the byline for this one, when I was looking at who wrote it, it is not a one of the crazier ones either. It's a pretty kind of one of their more milquetoast reporters. And I'm going to have this as a separate piece that I'll probably have it sometime in the next couple of days for you. But I want to make sure that you have this. So I'll give you the non-firewall thing. But basically it's this. The data centers, the New York Times said that it's become very obvious. And Stephen Yates even confirmed this too. And other people in the administration, Rubio's talked about this before. China, Russia, they say, and to a lesser extent, Iran, have sought to use state media outlets to turn the controversy over data centers in the United States into a, quote, domestic fracture point. So they were studying a lot of this coverage, and they said that between January and June, state media in China, Russia, and Iran mentioned data centers roughly 700 times, according to independent analysis. They said that was an average of nearly four times a day, even though it remained a small fraction of overall published content about AI development. They said that the outlets have featured articles and posts aimed at an American audience, as well as content highlighting criticism of data centers by people like Tucker Carlson, and other, and they mention other members, interestingly, They're all woke Rikers. Now, I'm not saying, by the way, if you have this viewpoint that you're a woke Riker, but I am cautioning you that a lot of the chaos from this is coming from a specific subset of the commentariat. And they've also highlighted links between American AI companies. They're criticizing the race to develop the technology as reckless and trying to paint it as an Israeli thing, which is insane. So here's the truth of it. And I mentioned this on X. There is a lot of evidence, guys, a lot of evidence that's pointing towards a foreign psyop grooming Americans into opposing all data centers. Now, this isn't, and I want to be very, very clinical in how I describe about this. I am not giving an opinion about data centers at all right now. I likely think like you do. The future is the future, like it or not. We are on a certain trajectory, like it or not. This is like back during when CDs became MP3s and record companies were freaking out about how were we going to control how people are consuming music and how do we protect IP and how do we do all of this. And there was the Napster fight. And what was the other one came besides Napster? There was another one, I thought. Or maybe I'm crazy. Wasn't there like another one with Napster? There's like two different places. So. LimeWire, thank you. Thank you, Phil. LimeWire, that's right. So the trajectory and it is what it is. There's not going to be anything much that you can do to change or alter it. So what we have to do is adapt and acclimate. There is a good way and a bad way to approach data center construction, for sure. A good way and a bad way. There's a million ways to approach that are good and a million ways to approach that are bad, even getting into how they're zoned, how they're built, where they're built, etc. Right? That is not, now I'm going to tell you, that is not any different than any other zoning fight that we've had. So I don't want it to seem like an insurmountable fight to you because, like, we just defeated a high-density project here in my town. We also are dealing with the early stages of data center exploration here in our town that we are going to be very involved in. It requires, Americans, your involvement. You can't just sit back on the periphery and think somebody else will handle it. Talk radio will handle it. The activists will handle it. Because if anything, if what Podcastistan and the woke Reich have shown you, you can't trust that. And I don't want you to think that you, whoever you are, if you don't have a podcast or you're not big on social media, that's required in order to have an effect. Let me tell you that one of the most successful voices in my community, 48 and 49 year old couple, they're not even on social media. They are just persistent. They both work full time. They homeschooled their kids. They're just very persistent. They do hobby ranching, very persistent. So they don't even do all of the stuff that you're conditioned to think is a requirement in order for you to have an effect. To be honest, like, some of us didn't even know who these people were when they were coming to the city council meeting. We got to know them and they were just there all the time showing up. So you do not get brainwashed into thinking that you yourself don't have any power, because persistence, I promise you, in-person persistence is more powerful than a social media account with 5 million followers. I'm not joking. It absolutely is. I've watched it happen in my town. The parents who took on the school board in my town several years ago with the DEI fight, then not even one, only the dad, and they're from Cuba, has a Facebook account that he never even uses. He would just like post stuff about the Cowboys. That's all he did. And then he hasn't even updated it since like 2019. So I'm telling you, it does not matter. Now, I say this because this all dovetails into this whole data center fight. China wants to monopolize data centers like they do rare earths, right? Rare earth minerals. Now, it's not for our lack of rare earths. It is for China's absolute lack of any kind of environmental or worker protections, because it's not that and we've discussed this on the show before, rare earths is a misnomer. They're not rare. they're actually quite plentiful. There's a ton here in the United States. There's, I think, one of the biggest, is it lithium in Afghanistan, for instance? That's like one of the biggest lithium, what would you say, like deposits, fields, however you would describe that, that is in Afghanistan, for instance. But it's very difficult to extract. That's the issue. It's the extraction is difficult. And we've been pioneering ways to do it effectively, efficiently, with also considerations for worker and environment. China doesn't care. I mean, China has cancer lakes. I mean, they have cancer villages around the lakes. That's a thing. I mean, they have like pink rivers because they just allow whatever chemicals and all this stuff to go. It doesn't matter to them. So the reason that they monopolize rare earths is because they just don't care about the extraction techniques that they use. Whereas we have regulations against that. And I'm not saying that's a bad thing, but I do think that sometimes they're a little onerous and they're a little excessive. Now, with data centers, I agree with you. I have a friend right now, in fact, that bought a ranch and they're raising their kids. And this was like going to be their forever ranch. They, you know, it's like the American dream. You want to be able to have some animals and then you want to have a compound. Like my dream is having a family compound. You know what I mean? Like I just, that's the dream. And I want to have a source of running water and I want a compound. That's what I want. And our friends made that happen for themselves. Beautiful piece of land. And in its way out, I would say, Kane, it's probably about an hour and a half, almost 2 hours west of us. Beautiful area. Well, then, so they've been there for 3 years now. And then guess what just happened? A data center exploration is starting. Now, when you walk out of their house and you see this beautiful vista, this prairie, if this goes through, they're going to see the equivalent of a giant, basically Amazon distribution hub right there, of a giant data center. And this is on, there's a lot of considerations because there's, you know, you've got streams that are nearby. There's, you know, some, indigenous animal. I mean, there's a lot of considerations here. So it's going to be a fight for this data center. Now, I agree with you. I think that some of the proposed developments have been stupidly bumbling and infuriating. I don't want to see these damn things smack in the middle of a town. I don't want to see these damn things eating up resources with towns. I agree with you completely. But I want to control it because I'm an American and I want to control all the things. I'm just going to be honest about it. I want to control everything because I don't want China to control it. I want to control it. I want to be the arbiter of data. I want to control all the things. By God, we're the United States of America. Why can't we control all of it? But with it here being here in the United States, I want to control it in the right way. And I don't want it busting up against people's houses. I don't want it disrupting their communities. It should be easily and beautifully and simply integrated to where it is not a time suck, resource suck on these communities. I think that there's a way that it's doable because I'm here to tell you, I don't like saying this. Don't mistake me telling you what the basic facts are for support of this, but we're going to have them. And if they don't exist here, and if we don't control it, then we're going to lose like we did with rare earths. We're going to lose like conservatives lost with arts and entertainment to the left. We're going to lose like conservatives lost with academia to the left. We're going to lose this to communists, to China, to Iran, to Russia. That's not fear-mongering. That's God's honest truth. So back to my point. There are ways to go about this that are smart. And there are some really smart people. So in our area, we've got some folks who think, you know, kind of like we do. And they're like, all right, we got to figure out the best way to go about this. If it's going to be here, it's going to be here. We got to figure out the best way to go about it. So I'm just saying there is absolutely a foreign component that is trying to pull the wool over your eyes and get you to fold on an interest, a strategic interest, a security interest to you. Don't buy into it. Be discerning. Don't go into it just because everybody else you think is. Don't go into it just because you're seeing it on Facebook and whatever. I'm telling you, the future is coming whether you like it or not. Now, you want to be able to control it and mold it. That is the power position to have on this. We have a lot more to come as we roll towards headlines. Our partners that will bring you the program, it's the folks over at Bernegun. Bernegun, the Berna CL specifically, I've told you before, I have zero issue throwing lead down range to defend myself or a loved one. And I'll sleep like a baby at night. I don't care. Sleep soundly like a little happy baby. But I also understand that sometimes you have to go to places where firearms aren't allowed, right? You can't carry, whether it's private property, municipal restrictions. So you, what are you going to do? Because you don't want to leave yourself at the mercy of criminals, because heaven knows that the entities that are restricting your rights aren't going to do anything to protect you. So this is where you have to diversify. You need to have a smart person's got a workaround for everything. You're a smart person. You're going to get a workaround. The Berna CL, now they have other models. 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

0: And now, all of the news you would probably miss. It's time for Dana's Quick Five.
1: So there was a gay cruise, right? And, Turkish officials banned it from docking in Turkey, and then Egyptian officials banned the gay cruise from docking in Egypt. I feel like this is, remember Arrested Development when they had that? It's like a scene from Arrested Development. It really is. Turkey told the ship that they're not allowed to port. They said that they were incompatible with moral values, family values, and societal norms. And then the Egypt said the same thing. The ship was called the Scarlet Lady, and they had 2,000 passengers. It's the gayest ship ever. I just would find that annoying. I don't, even if I liked everybody, I don't want that many of some one thing in one spot, right? It's just, does that make sense? So annoying. It's just, no. So, can I just ask, who had the idea to do a gay tour of Muslim countries? Someone who wanted them to die?
2: I know who it was. It was the Gays for Palestine.
1: Have they ever been there? Into that fictional place? You mean Gaza? Oh my gosh, 2,000 people. I'm fascinated with this story, so I'm going to keep it open because I feel like we're going to come back. Australian Space Agency reveals the origin of the mysterious space balls found on Queensland beaches. It's from The Guardian that had this. I didn't even know this was happening, but they are apparently, it's debris from a foreign rocket body that re-entered the atmosphere. What if it's just like a giant space war happening and we don't even know it? Right? I mean, you're getting space balls that are just hitting beaches in Australia. Oh, it's just a rocket debris. Meanwhile, there's like an intergalactic battle of raging like miles above us. Who knows? Sumner man sprung into action. This is horrible. To fight a garage fire, and he was naked. NEKKID. That's why that was very tricky. The little verb in the headline there. Yeah, he. I don't know how to put it. There's a fire, and of course, all this just froze. There's a fire, and he jumped. Well, he had an extinguisher, but it was like in the middle of the night. He gets out of bed, and he has to put the fire out. He did so in his birthday suit. We got a lot more on the way. Stick with us. 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
5: This is a Fox News alert. Iran says the Strait of Hormuz is closed. The U.S. responds with a new round of airstrikes. Israel confirms it shared intelligence with the U.S. about an alleged Iranian plot to assassinate President Trump. U.S. Ambassador to NATO Matt Whitaker speaking to Fox News.
6: The threat is real. This is not some theoretical idea.
5: The president warns Iran that the U.S. would launch a devastating military response if it assassinated him or if it even attempted to do so. Delegates to the National Education Association have approved a measure. It calls for the impeachment of President Trump and his removal from office. When asked about it, Education Secretary Linda McMahon says the NAA should be focused on children getting the best education possible and not on adults. 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
15: A better life with Dr. Sanjay Gupta.
16: A colleague of mine went to a meeting of the primetime seniors the other week. There are programs like this all over the country for people in their 60s, 70s, 80s, and beyond to stay active. It's not just something to keep older folks busy. It helps to keep their bodies in shape and their brains sharp. Showing up with a good attitude is a must, and research shows that having the right mindset actually does lead to better physical aging. So if you need some suggestions to boost your positivity, experts we talked to recommended focusing on goals, which can boost your confidence. Practice gratitude, they said. One of the seniors my colleague met told her that just waking up in the morning is, quote, better than the alternative. That's true. Focus on the things you can control. Diet and exercise, and very importantly, surround yourself with positive people, because that can be contagious. I'm Dr. Sanjay Gupta, helping you live a better life.
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1: Welcome back to the program. Dana Lash with you. We're sitting here debating Charlize Theron, whether or not she's on the glips. What are they calling that? The glips.
2: Is that what the kids are calling it?
1: Oh, I don't know if that's what the kids are calling it. I think we were talking about, what is it, Kelly, Ariana Grande, and who else? Charlize Theron, Olivia Wilde. I don't think Olivia Wilde's had it, but I think Ariana Grande, that girl needs to eat. That girl needs to eat so bad, and she never needed to do them shots in the first place.
2: Right.
1: I'm telling you. This is literally what we talked about the whole break. Kane's like, look at this video. Look of it. And we had this huge debate the whole break. That's what we do. So we got the ongoing preliminary hearing. You're going to want to watch Substack, Chapter and Verse, to get stuff. Lorraine's been going through it every single day. And one of the things that she noted that I was looking at on break as well when Kane and I were arguing about Charlize Theron and whether or not she was on the glips is the lawyer that was brought in is trying to create, I mean, the whole point of this argument that this lawyer is employing is to try to create a doubt around the DNA evidence. But the DNA evidence, apparently, I mean, everything I've read, that's pretty damn rock solid, including apparently there was DNA on the towel that was used, apparently, around the rifle. I read that and I'm like, do I want to file this away for later? I really don't. None of us needed to know that, but I'm just saying, apparently there is a lot of DNA evidence, lots and lots. So we're going to be following all of that as it unfolds. But remember, it's not the trial. I think people think it's the trial because I've had people emailing even as late as yesterday asking about the trial. And it's not a trial. It's a preliminary hearing because some people were asking about why does it seem like they're accepting certain things and, you know, the standard of evidence. The evidentiary standard, just a reminder, in a preliminary hearing is lower than that of the trial because you have probable cause and then you have beyond reasonable doubt. And that's, so the evidentiary standard in a trial is higher. But this is what they're just evaluating different pieces of evidence and how they're going to orchestrate this in the trial is what they're determining here, if that helps you understand the preliminary hearing. But they played the furry trans lover, his deposition in court, his testimony played in court yesterday. And I mean, there's a lot of stuff that's been debunked. That's all I'm going to say. A lot of stuff that's been debunked. Some other things to touch on as well as we get into some of this other. We were also discussing Iran. POTUS says that the ceasefire is off. For how long? For how long is it off? I think we all have questions. How long is the ceasefire off for? I mean, is it done? I feel like we should be done at this point because is it going to be a step and repeat this entire time? It's going to be a step and repeat the whole time. There's nothing that's going to get resolved from this. We can control the strait. There's nothing that can get resolved. Although now Trump says that after some of the latest strikes that now Iran wants to talk again. Are we going to reward them by sitting down and then go through this whole rigmarole all over again? I really hope not. And this is a silly piece. This is a little bit silly. Do you like Ryan Reynolds?
6: I do.
1: Do you?
6: I do.
1: Do you? So I liked Ryan Reynolds, and then a friend of mine who is an actor. Can I say it's Matthew Marsden? Because it's Matthew Marsden.
6: Too late now.
1: I've just heard some stuff about, like, he apparently got some people fired because if they didn't get the COVID shot, the clot shot. Yeah, apparently he was one of those guys. And I don't really want to think of like this about him because he doesn't seem like a jerk face in public. And so I'm prone to be more grace inclined for people who are not jerk faces in public, if that makes sense. But apparently, so the whole, his wife, Blake Lively, with that whole trial, apparently he just came out looking horrible and that. So I'm kind of inclined to not think as well of him. Anyway, I love what he's doing with Wrexham. It's fun to watch. And he owns that aviation gin, right?
6: Yeah.
1: And which is on all the planes now. It used to be Tito's. Now it's like, well, I think on some planes it's aviation. Anyway, so the gin brand that he co-owns, they opened a bar in Portland, right? Reads the headline, Gin Bar and Distillery in Portland. That's an interesting place. Do you think Portland's like a gin city? I like gin. I don't really drink a lot, but if I have a cocktail, it has to be gin-based cocktail. I don't do vodka and I do not do tequila. Because tequila is crazy. Tequila, as my grandmother would say, is of the devil. It is of the devil. So gin, a gin distillery, gin bar in Portland, right? You know, you want to open a business. It was the Aviation American Gin's tasting room and visitor center. They just held their last tasting already. It's a couple weeks ago. 4 years after it opened, they closed doors. It was open to promote his gin brand. Reynolds himself once called it a Disneyland for adults. Now, the closure comes apparently amid a sales dump for the drinks giant that co-owns Aviation Gin with Reynolds, Diego. It's London-based. Their sales were down by 15% spirit sales, according to the spirits business. Now, that was a part of it, but apparently also the crime. The crime is crazy. They said that not only was it a struggling spirit sales for the parent company, but when your crime goes up in the area by like 30%+, guess what? People aren't going to want to drive all the way down to your newly opened restaurant, park in the parking lot, and it looks like a big parking lot. And the first thing that I see is, okay, if I can't carry in there, where can I park so I can get my gun quickly if I have to go and get it? You know what I mean? That's the major question. Nobody wants to do that. Nobody wants to deal with that stuff. So it closed. Do you think that's going to be enough? Because he's a leftist. Do you think that's going to be enough to make him not be a leftist? No. I think that these people can lose a certain amount of money and they're still going to believe this leftist ideology because they think it's more profitable to do that in the long term than to actually be true to the reality that exists around them. I don't know. You know, it just looks like a gimmick kind of establishment. I don't want to be mean about it, but doesn't it? It's like gimmicky. I'm not into like gimmicky type establishments, right? I'm just not like, for instance, like they have like, there's the hot new thing right now is to open these Prohibition era bars. These things tick me off so bad. Here's why. Can I just, will you indulge me? It's Friday. You guys are all half drunk by the pool anyway. Or you just finished a workout and you're listening. Come on, right? Or you're at work, you know, pretending to work and you're listening. So you get, there's a couple of these in our area. Kane knows what I'm talking about. This is probably one of my biggest pet peeves in recreation. I put my peeves in different categories. So this is like recreation. It's probably a top peeve. Don't open a Prohibition bar unless you're going to go full hog. And also, it's stupid because alcohol is not prohibited. It's like a nostalgia that we weren't even around to experience to claim as our own. So we're appropriating poorly this nostalgia. So you have these, there's one bar that, there's one of these like secret bars in the area that it's just so secret you can book it on Open Table, but there's like no signage outside, and that's like the big thing. You have to know. It's like word of mouth. But the drinks are all sugary as all get out, and the bartenders only know how to make the 7 drinks on the menu. And if they go off that, then oh my gosh, it's chaos. They don't know what's happening. That's, you know, you can't open a bar like that and then have an inexperienced, you can't have AOC behind the bar. You know what I'm saying? Like, you can't get an AOC. You need somebody who knows the craft and can do math. And then there was one that opened, another one that opened that does advertise, and it's basically a windowless dark room with bad ventilation. So whatever you order that's fried, you come out smelling like that thing that's fried, right? And the drinks aren't even Prohibition era drinks, so it doesn't make any sense. It's just dumb. You should meet in a shack in a swamp somewhere with no AC, no ice, and have like, you know, a blues group play on the porch, the rickety old porch of planked wood that looks like it's been soaked in a swamp for 100 years before it was used and built this thing. That's, if you want to be real and legit, that's what you got to do. You got to drive out the city. Don't think you're going to be walking up into a strip mall. I get so mad about this. Should I? You understand, right?
13: Yeah.
1: It's annoying.
13: Yes, it is.
1: Have you been to either of the ones that I've told you about?
13: Yes, I have.
1: Which one did you go to? The one that's in the middle of the hotel or the one that's
13: no,
1: not?
13: No, the other one.
1: Yeah.
13: And it wasn't, look, it wasn't bad. The people were great. But it like sucks. You said, it's kind of, it's a niche. Right?
1: Right.
13: And only so many, you have a ceiling when it's a niche.
1: Like, I want my gin delivered by a fast car with gunshots chasing it. You know what I mean? Like, pulling up and throwing the gin on the rickety old porch and getting out of Dodge. Right. If you're going to do it, then give the full experience. You know what I'm saying? Like, bring the full experience. Don't bring this bougie county crap to me. No. I want to have a moderate fear of my life. You know, that's also part of the nostalgia. You're going to get busted any second. You know what I mean?
13: I don't know if I want to go that far.
1: Oh, you don't want the real experience then?
13: No, not
1: it's all
13: that
1: right.
13: Far.
1: It's okay.
13: It's a little much.
1: Oh, all right. So the World Cup. What in the world is going on right now? Morocco got beat, and all hell broke loose. Juan, are they always like this?
19: Not really.
1: Wow. I know of. So the headline is anti-Semitic chants broke out in The Hague after Morocco got beat by France. What? But why were they screaming about Jews when France beat them? Do they know where the Jews live, the Moroccans? Do they know? Has someone told them? Has education yet gotten down there? They were saying all Jews are homos. And then Hamas, Hamas, Jews to the gas. This is what they were chanting. They were in The Hague's Schildersfik. That's actually correct. Neighborhood. And that's what they started doing. It is the Moroccan Dutch enclave. Oh, I can't even say some of the other stuff that they said. Can't say that. And then they were waving the Hamas flags. So are they, I don't understand, what are they mad about? They're blaming the Jews for their defeat. Moroccans in the Netherlands are blaming Jews for their defeat to France. France actually defeated someone. Yay, look, good look at them. Number one. Number two, not everything is the fault of the Jews, people. I don't think, maybe the Moroccans don't know where this had nothing to do with Jews. I don't know why they think it did, but it doesn't. Maybe it's too far away for, you know, that one girl in the Miss Teen USA when she was talking about the people in Africa with maps, Kane? Maybe she's talking about these people. You know, some people, they don't have things such as like maps and such as. Maybe she was talking about them. Can we just stop blaming all the, like for instance, I got a, you might have noticed the difference. I've never purchased one of those before. It's the brush that has the heated element in it. But it's a brush. You're men. You guys have no idea what I'm talking about. For the women, it's the brush that you plug in and you can heat and brush your hair at the same time.
20: Oh, yeah.
1: So I'm like really getting into that. Maybe you can tell. If I come in looking like a fruitcake, it's why. But I accidentally burned my hand because of the juice. Because I was like, I guess I'm just going to touch, and oh, my hand's burned. Why did the Jews make me touch this hot brush? I mean, granted, there were no Jews in my bathroom, but I'm just saying, this is like the same thing. This is where we're going, every single thing. And I noticed this in my comments, too. I said something, what was it, about data centers earlier, and someone was like, yeah, blah, blah, blah, Jews. I'm like, what does this have to do with any of that? Why are they walking mental abortions? I feel like that's the only way to explain the intelligence deficit of these people. I don't get it. 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
15: A better life with Dr. Sanjay Gupta.
16: Few people now have asked me about a TikTok trend that they've come across. It's called 75 Hard. The challenge was created by entrepreneur and author Andy Frisella, who calls it a, quote, transformative mental toughness program and an Ironman for your brain. So here's what it entails. Eat a structured diet with no alcohol, drink a gallon of water, read 10 pages of nonfiction, take a progress photo, and complete 2 45-minute workouts, one of them outdoors, every day for 75 days. Quite a challenge. We asked CNN fitness contributor Dana Santis about this, who reminded us that sustainable fitness isn't about punishment or proving discipline through extremes. It's about building habits that integrate into your lifestyle in a way that feels supportive and repeatable. If you ask me, that's going to be the key to long-term success. I'm Dr. Sanjay Gupta, helping you live a better life.
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46: It's his life mission to make bad decisions. It's time for Florida Man.
0: An unruly Florida woman was accused of huffing in her ride share, and she got arrested at the police station because that's where they drop her right off at. Oh, my gosh. This is crazy. It was in Port St. Lucie. So this ride share driver brought this nitrous oxide huffing passenger right to the police doorstep. It happened right outside their front doors in the parking spaces that were used by the police public information team. So apparently, officers were called Wednesday to the department's parking lot, apparently, and they approached the vehicle to investigate. And that's when they found 37-year-old Pamela Molina actively inhaling gas, like right in front of them. And she refused lawful commands. She resisted efforts to be safely removed from the car. So, you know, that means they had to drag her out by her hair. She was taken out of the vehicle, arrested without further incident. But what's funny is that she was doing this in the rideshare, and the rideshare was like, yeah, I'm not even messing with this yet. So tipped off police and drove her right to the police station. Not to her destination, right to the police station. So I would, too. She got real unruly, but then she was subdued. So there you go. Let's see. We also have a Florida man that carried a flaming propane tank, and a knife-wielding Florida man who also had a flaming propane tank and set a restaurant on fire. This is crazy. He carried this tank through a Tampa restaurant. Oh, he was dual-wielding knives? How is he carrying a propane tank? A propane tank.
1: Yeah.
2: Propane,
1: I saw him
2: Bobby.
1: Walk through. I wouldn't go near a propane tank that's on fire. He's carrying it around.
0: Carrying it around, like on video. He's on the CCTV footage. It was about almost 9 in the morning on Tuesday, Hillsborough County in Florida. The deputies responded to a report of an assault or battery in progress at this Tampa restaurant, according to the report. When deputies arrived, they found the restaurant filled with smoke, flames from the propane tank outside of the building also on fire. I can't believe he didn't blow up. So they told him, drop the knife. That you can hear all them yelling it on the video. He had grabbed two knives and charged at several people inside the restaurant. He caught a woman on the wrist and she tried to intervene. Why would you do that? According to WFLA-TV. Then he cut a gas line connected to a grill, grabbed the propane tank, and then started setting everything on fire. So 53-year-old Rubiel Castillo was arrested, charged with first-degree arson of an occupied structure, aggravated assault with a deadly weapon, criminal mischief by causing more than $1,000 in damage, and several other things. First-degree arson of an occupied structure, all of this. So he's going to be serving some time. I don't see this guy just walking away from that. No, not going to happen. Also, we got a couple more minutes. A Florida man dumped a backpack full of human waste on an ex-girlfriend after she cheated. I mean, I don't really feel bad for her, but Daniel Niemick was charged with domestic battery. Oh, the strangulation's bad. Don't strangle nobody. Oh. He choked his girlfriend and then dumped a backpack full of feces, urine, and hot sauce on her. Oh, was it all mixed together? That's disgusting. How do you get that? Of course he was taken to jail. Absolutely taken to jail. His backpack, not so much. We have a lot more on the way. Stick with us.
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4: News and information, KLIF. Rising from the heart of the swamp, a beacon of truth is casting its light. From sea to shining sea, The Vince Show. Here's Vince Colonnaise.
5: Okay, 844-484-3872, 844-4-THE-USA. That's the way to join us today. From coast to coast, from sea to shining sea. You heard the next guest that is joining us here on the program, you heard from him last week. He's got a great new book out. It's called The Making of the American Mind. Dr. Matthew Spaulding is on the phone again. He's with Hillsdale College. He does a great work with Hillsdale, has a great understanding of American history. And that, again, is the reason we're having him back, because there's some breaking news on that subject this week that he knows all about. Dr. Spaulding, as always, great to have you back on the show, sir.
6: Vince, it's great to be with you again. Always good.
5: Okay, so we just get this report from the White House over the weekend. It's called Saving Yes. America's Story, and it's all about how the Smithsonian, in particular, in this case, the National Museum of American History, is absolutely mangling the story of our country, such that when people leave the museum, they have a lower regard for the country if they don't know any better. And I know that you were right at the center of doing a lot of the research that makes up this report. Tell me about this, if you would.
6: Well, look, this is something that a lot of people have been writing about and thinking about for some time, and this is a devastating report that puts it all together in a very powerful way. This museum, the Museum of American History, one of the Smithsonians, but in many ways is the centerpiece of the Smithsonian, teaching about American history on the Mall, right in the middle of everything, doesn't teach about American history, ultimately. It doesn't tell the story of American history. It doesn't teach about the matters we're going through right now, this anniversary. There's no story in there about the founders, the Declaration, the Continental Congress, the American... the whole kind of span, if you will. There are odds and ends here and there. But the main thing it does is it focuses on the bad parts of history, which is to say they shouldn't be erased, but it's all about slavery. It's all about not about immigration as we understand it, people coming to this country, but basically about how it was settled by people who were opposed to the people that were here, and it was all a kind of an unsettling, if you will. But the story it teaches about America then becomes very problematic. And that's what's, you know, whoever put this together, the way it was done, it's a long, serious report. And what I find just amazingly overwhelming is this is not one little thing here or there. It's not this or that. There's a lot of particulars, but it's really the overarching narrative of how this all fits together to tell a very different story. An intentionally different story to problemize Yes. American history. And then it concludes, just a devastating conclusion, that this, the centerpiece Smithsonian institution teaching American history, has become captured, ideologically captured, and is now a instrument, if you will, of ideological purpose Okay. and activism, as opposed to education. I think it's just overwhelmingly amazing.
5: What was its founding purpose? I mean, this was in the middle of the last century that this museum was put up. What was it supposed to do?
6: Well, the report actually has some things in the beginning about that, how it was formed. It was originally given, you know, the Smithson, you know, gave this amount of money to create these museums. But if you go through and see, especially the American History Museum, the points along the way, This comes is created in the 60s, and LBJ is one of the speakers at about it, and it was intended to teach American history, indeed, instill a sense of patriotism from LBJ. And there used to be this broad kind of liberal consensus about what all that should be, and it was non-controversial. So it was intended to do that. And I remember going there when I was younger, and it would tell lots of things about transportation and technology, and it was all really interesting. But it would actually tell you the stories. You'd go there and you'd learn the story about how America came into being, who founded it, what roles they played, and you knew the story. You go there now and you would leave. If you didn't know that story, you're visiting from another country, you're told no story. All you're told is that it was problematic from the beginning. It was systemically problematic. It still is today. And that, people, it was all focused on what people weren't allowed about slavery, which shouldn't be erased, but shouldn't be the only thing you tell. And it ends with this notion that, well, what we should do then is become actively involved in changing the direction of our country.
5: Does it spend any time?
6: It's a completely different thing.
5: Do they spend any time on addressing how slavery ended in the United States? Is the abolition movement described? Is the Civil War, the hundreds of thousands of Americans?
6: That's a narrative, Vince. You see, postmodernism, which is what captures this museum, doesn't believe in telling stories anymore. There's no truth. It's all merely subjective. Whatever your will wants to tell. And the story they want to tell is this story about how it's all about oppression. Various forms of oppression, various forms of oppression against different groups. That's in order. And what's amazing here is the report goes through their own internal planning documents and their own annual reports. And they say this themselves. They do this in order to problematize American history, in order to bring about and cause people to be more actively involved in changing it and becoming ideologically in tune with where they want to go. It's not about teaching American history anymore. They've erased that. Indeed, their mission is no longer about American history at all. They actually changed the mission of the museum. It's just I'm just overwhelmed by how clear this is. The reporting is focusing on little picayune things here or there that someone doesn't like, and that's how they answer it in the popular press, but the narrative, I really encourage people, and I hope you go and put the website up where they can find it at the White House. Read it yourself and see this. It's just amazing when you put it all together in their own words. And the Hartig, the head of this, the museum, in her own words, they say what they want to do. They say what they're doing. They come out and say what they've done. And then here's all this evidence to additionally back up what actually occurred here. The Board of Regents, which oversees the Smithsonian, needs to do something. And I'm just amazed and perplexed that they allow this to happen. It's really criminal.
5: Okay, so I want to get to what they can do and what's possible, how this works in a moment. But this woman, Anthea Hartig, is the person who leads right now the National Museum of American History. She's been there for a couple of years. And when she got there, she changed the mission of the museum, as you just mentioned, and remove the word America from it entirely. Now it's sort of a generic Marxist claptrap like sentence. It says empowering people to create a more just and compassionate future by exploring, preserving and sharing the complexity of our past. It's a bumper sticker, but if you spend any time watching American politics, you know exactly what this suggests. It's just another neo-Marxist bumper sticker. And
6: they lay all that out, and then all the evidence shows what becomes of that. What does it become? It becomes what is there, and what is there is anyone can see. It's the report has photographs of their displays, quotes, and you can actually go to their website. It's still all there. Yes. They've not erased and changed anything. It's apparently there, apparent for anyone to see.
5: So I'm looking at the White House put out a list of some of the most horrific things. And by the way, if you read the report, you realize this isn't even comprehensive. There's a lot of horrifying things in the museum. But for instance, they feature an exhibit that has for families and children that displays a, quote, sadomasochistic crotch harness, a trans non-binary person's chest binder, pages from a 6-year-old girl's diary in which she prays every night for my penis to grow. By the way, I'm reading these. I'm telling you, this is in the National Museum of American History. They have video clips of drag queens, images of nude women. They say Mickey Mouse is a part of the tradition of blackface minstrelsy. They condemn the ukulele as a product of U.S. imperialism. It's no wonder somebody who doesn't know better would walk out of this museum going, well, this is all horrific, because it is horrific.
6: Yeah, and remember, it's a two-step process, and they make this clear in their internal documents. The first step is to erase, to decenter, to change the narrative that we know. So there's no narrative of the founding, the founders, the story of the Declaration of Independence, the Continental Congress. There's none of that. Instead, they focus on women's rights, slavery, all the various things that don't happen immediately. And that becomes how they deal with the founding part. That's what American history is boxed into that. And instead, yes, all these other things, what it becomes replaced by all of their popular ideological things they want to talk about, which are all over the museum in what, seemingly subtle ways, but it's overwhelming when you put it together. It's just everywhere you can possibly imagine.
5: Okay.
6: Technology, transportation, you name it.
5: All right, let's talk about solutions now. So there's a couple things that I'm curious about. One is the funding is majority federal funding, as I understand it, but not entirely. A third of it comes from private donations and wealthy benefactors and small dollar donations. So one would assume that there's going to be some number of these wealthy donors who would be horrified by this, hopefully, who could place pressure on the Smithsonian. And then the other piece is like the Board of Regents, the ability to fire the idiots who are running this operation into the ground right now. Tell us about what's possible here, Dr. Matt Spaulding.
6: Well, that's always unclear, right? I mean, you know, Congress does control a huge portion of its spending by legislation. The executive branch has to oversee that spending. And this report stems from a presidential executive order looking into all this.
5: Yeah.
6: So how that plays out is one part of it. But you're right. It's the Smithsonian is kind of a creature of the federal government. It's kind of congressionally funded. It's mostly congressionally funded. It's kind of under the executive, but not completely under the executive. There's this Board of Regents that oversees it, and that's by law. I believe the chairman of the Board of Regents is the Chief Justice of the Supreme Court. The vice president's on it, then some senators and congressmen, some public appointees. But ultimately they've got to decide how to proceed and how to deal with this. But the length, size, and seriousness of the report is something they just cannot ignore. They've got to do something in response to this, and it can't just be put under the rug here. I'm just overwhelmed. I'm just devastated by the how this has all been brought together using their own documents and all this evidence that really demands a serious response.
5: Yes, it does. Well, thank you for being all over this and for your wisdom on these subjects, because we need to fix this very, very quickly.
6: Absolutely.
5: And all the pressure in the world that we can get underway to get that to happen would be good. Thank you, Dr. Matt Spaulding from Hillsdale. Thank you.
6: Great to be with you, Vince.
5: Good to talk to you. All right, more ahead on The Vince Show.
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6: Fox News, I'm Chris DeMeo. Iran says that it considers the Strait of Hormuz closed once again after a vessel using an unauthorized route was struck by a warning shot in the waterway. The Revolutionary Guard stating that Iran launched warning shots at a violating ship. Iran further reported that the strait would now remain closed until further notice. U.S. Central Command saying a short time later that its forces began a third round of strikes against Iran. Meta soon facing a multi-billion dollar fine with the European Union after findings concluded that Facebook and Instagram were designed with the intent of being addictive.
7: If the findings are confirmed, Meta could be liable to pay a fine worth up to 6% of its global annual revenue.
6: That's Fox Business's Connor Hansen. Police say two people are killed, three wounded in a shooting at a street festival in Toronto. America's listening to Fox News.
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10: A better life with Dr. Sanjay Gupta.
11: For decades, the prevailing wisdom for someone who's had a heart attack has been to put them on beta blockers for the rest of their life. But new research suggests that might not be necessary, and that the benefits of these medications probably taper off after a year or two. On the whole, and for the average person, beta blockers are very safe and very effective. But, as with any medication, they can come with a cost. A financial one, and also potential side effects. We're talking about things like fatigue, dizziness, dry mouth, dry eyes. I want to be clear when I say that you absolutely should talk to your doctor before starting or stopping any medication. Point is, if you're years out from a heart attack and you're in otherwise good health, you might want to ask your doctor about discontinuing beta blockers. You'll want to, of course, keep up a healthy lifestyle, diet, exercise, and sleep. I'm Dr. Sanjay Gupta, helping you live a better life.
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20: They've been attacking the tankers, oil tankers flowing through the Strait of Hormuz over the last few days. They've been launching attacks on U.S. military bases in the region. And so what have we done? Well, the United States military is blowing the hell out of them right now. Over 80 strikes last night, more to come tonight, according to the President of the United States. No more selling oil on the international market with those waivers. We gave you a little bit of a carrot. Now you get the stick. And so J.D. Vance, who the president asked to run, to lead the negotiations and to set up this original memorandum of understanding so that they could forge their way towards a deal over the course of 60 days, figured, well, he'd have something to say on this. And he opened it up to questions here a moment ago. And the first question was about Iran. Take a listen.
21: Can you tell us what is going on right now? Where are we with the war in Iran?
22: Yeah, so look, we made a deal with the Iranians, and we had to step back a little bit. Before you even get to the deal, the simple fact is that thanks to the incredible efforts of our amazing U.S. military, to Pete Hegseth and Dan Kane, the President of the United States, just amazing people. But most of all, thanks to the troops, we came into the situation with maximum leverage and maximum strength. Their nuclear program was destroyed. Their conventional military was destroyed. And you've got some people within the Iranian system who are saying, you know what? We want to change our relationship with the United States. We want to turn over a new leaf. And the president said, okay, we will sit down at the table and negotiate and see if the smart people in that system can take over from the crazy people. Well, here's the basic deal that we cut. The basic deal that we cut was, we'll lift our blockade if you stop shooting at ships. But if you shoot at ships, we are going to punch back, and we're going to punch back harder than ever before. That was the deal. They said they would stop shooting at ships. And what happened 24 hours ago? They start shooting at ships again. Now, they were good. They were well-behaved for about a week. But then they start shooting at ships. So the deal is very simple. If they shoot at ships, we're going to knock the hell out of them. And it's that simple. And that's the basic way it's going to work.
20: Yeah. I know. I think there's some people who are confused. They were like, I thought this was supposed to be a deal. I can't believe you tried in the first place. The White House has always said this. The White House has always anticipated this outcome. What have I been telling you? They don't trust words. They trust actions. They don't trust the Iranians. They never have throughout this process. They don't trust them. The only thing you can trust is action. You need to deliver. And they failed. Not only did they fail, they actively sabotaged the MOU. All right. So now they have to suffer the consequences. This is the FO portion of their FA.
22: Now, the president maintains a lot of options. I'm obviously not going to tell you exactly what's going to happen tonight, but the president has said to them very simply, the Strait of Hormuz is going to be open.
20: The president's
22: oil and gas is going to flow to the American people.
20: The president's basically made this very clear. He's like, well, we may be striking them tonight. So both the president and the vice president playing coy, I guess, but basically telling you that more strikes are incoming.
22: That's why we see Gas prices starting to come down. That's why we see the oil prices so low, is because the president said that crucial artery through which we ship a lot of the world's energy, that artery has got to remain open. And that is what the Iranians have to know. If they try to close it down, there's going to be a response for the American military. It's that simple. That's the deal. They can either follow it, or they can have exactly what happened to them last night. It's just going to keep on happening until they open up that lane and stop shooting at ships. It's simple.
20: Yeah. It's coming down to prison rules. We're just going to beat them into submission at this point. No more deal making.
22: Next.
0: Thank you, Mr. Vice President. Matt Smith from WISN TV in Milwaukee. The president has talked about election fraud as well a lot. Just yesterday, Milwaukee's mayor sent your office a letter saying he would love to meet with you and some election officials here in the city after agents started asking questions and interviewing people about 2020 again. So I'm curious,
20: nice.
0: What can you tell us about the FBI investigation here in Milwaukee into 2020, and why are they relooking at that election here in the city?
22: Well, first of all, if I did get the letter from the mayor of Milwaukee, and he wants to meet, and he's welcome to come to Washington, D.C. I'll sit down and meet with him. We don't have time to meet with him today because we got to get back to Washington, but I'm happy to meet with him. I will say it was a little bit of a he doth protest too much, because I came here to talk about financial fraud. I came here to talk about the fraud against our prenatal program for our young moms.
20: Yep.
22: And some guy sends me a letter, the mayor of Milwaukee, and says, we don't do any election fraud, we don't do any election fraud, we don't do any election fraud. And my response to that is, you know what, it kind of reminds me of like a couple weeks ago, I get home to the Naval Observatory, the nicest public housing anywhere in the United States of America, and my six-year-old greets me, and I love my little boy, but he's a little mischievous. And he gives me a big hug. He says, Daddy, I'm glad you're home. I didn't steal any of the cookies. I said, huh. That's interesting that you volunteered that when I wasn't even talking about that.
20: Yeah.
22: Well, of course, he stole the cookies. So when I hear a guy protesting out of nowhere, I did not do any election fraud, I did not do any election fraud, it makes me wonder, why is that guy protesting so aggressively? It's a little odd.
20: Yeah. I love it. Hey, look, actually, you know, it's funny. That dovetails really nicely with some news today from Harmeet Dhillon, the head of the Civil Rights Division at the Justice Department. Harmeet has just announced that they're sending in election observers for all of the remaining primaries in a bunch of these states across the country. They're sending election monitors in. And this is driving Mark Elias and the left crazy. You know, Mark Elias, he's the lead election meddling lawyer for the Democrats, the one who came up with the Steele dossier. This is the chain of custody, remember? Hillary Clinton fleeces her donors. Then she turns around and gives that money to Perkins Coie, a law firm. And that law firm, that's Mark Elias. Mark Elias takes the money, hands it off to Fusion GPS. Fusion GPS hands it off to Christopher Steele. Christopher Steele generates the disgusting Trump-Russia collusion dossier. You got all that? Does that make sense? I think by now, this is one of those stories where I'm like, I'm pretty sure you know about this because you've heard about it so much. So Mark Elias is the guy. He's the guy, and he's involved in election meddling all over the place on behalf of Democrats. And he is really upset right now. He's mad about this. He doesn't like that Harmeet Dhillon is deploying election monitors. And it kind of gets back to the point that J.D. Vance just made, which is he doth protest too much. What are you whining about? We're just going to watch elections. Why is that so upset? This is voter suppression. Is it? Is it? What, are these election monitors shoving people out of line? Is that what's happening? Should we be looking for soccer injuries, people flopping in the middle of line while they're trying to vote? What do you mean by voter suppression exactly? What he really means is that this is getting in the way of Democrats obtaining power in ill-gotten ways. Here's Harmeet Dhillon explaining.
2: In 2026, in this upcoming primary season, the United States Department of Justice Civil Rights Division, as it has done for decades, is this year sending election monitors into 15 different jurisdictions in six states. And those states are Arizona, Michigan, Massachusetts, Minnesota, New Hampshire, and Virginia. And we're sending the monitors into cities and counties where there may have been some problems in the recent elections. And so this is something that DOJ does routinely.
20: Wouldn't it be funny if these guys just show up to the polls, right? As they would, as they should. The Justice Department sends them there. And then the Democrats so thoroughly scare their own voters into not voting that they don't show up in November for no reason whatsoever. Like legitimate voters. I don't mean the ballot stuffing, the rigging, all that stuff. Just their legitimate voters are like, I can't go to the polls. Trump sent election observers. Well, that's hilarious. That's really funny. That'd be great. Yeah, go ahead, Mark. Keep scaring your own people into not showing up.
2: So, for example, in 2022, in the primary season, there were 9 jurisdictions in which the prior administration sent election monitors during the primaries. In 2024, similarly, there were, in that election, 27
20: yes.
2: different jurisdictions monitored by the Department of Justice Civil Rights Division. So this year, we're kind of in the middle of that.
20: So in other words, it's normal. We do this all the time, except we're upping the ante. We're going to do it a lot more at scale to make sure that elections are conducted well. You know, and what would be a good reason to do this? Well, have you seen the public polling on American trust in elections? It's very low. People do not trust elections in the United States. What could you do to restore credibility? Well, one, you could observe the way the vote is conducted, report back to the American people that it's on the up and up, actually show some effort to secure it. Whose job is that? Well, that would be the Civil Rights Division at the Justice Department. They handle election law. So Harmeet Dhillon. All over that. That's a fun story. I'm grateful for it. And the more the left is outraged by it, the more you know it's legitimate. So thanks to Harmeet for continuing to do that work. Appreciate that. I did mention I want to get to what's happening in Utah for you right now. We've got the ongoing Tyler Robinson murder trial the assassination of Charlie Kirk. And look, you spend just a few minutes watching this thing or consuming it or listening to it, and you realize, holy crap, they got all the evidence in the world that Tyler Robinson did this. All of it. And that's important to say in a world where there's a lot of conspiracy theories out there. I don't think Tyler Robinson did it. Somebody else did it. Okay, well, again, pay attention to the evidence. And one of the people who's been paying attention to the evidence, who's been in the room, has been Donald Trump Jr. Donald Trump Jr. has been keeping an eye on this hearing, and he says that it is so crystal clear to him that Tyler Robinson did this. Take a listen here. Here's Donald Trump Jr. today appearing on the Fox News Channel talking about his experience just watching this. He's, again, like J.D. Vance, very close to Charlie Kirk.
3: I've got one more minute here. Some of the video that was played in court is something that we have never seen before, and the public's seeing it for the first time. It's my understanding on Monday there was some video that was played, and Erica chose to get up and leave the courtroom at that time for obvious reasons when that fatal shot was fired. How's she doing? What does she want America to know?
4: Listen, she is doing as well as she can be under the circumstances. She was obviously very grateful that Bettina and I were there to support her. You know, obviously I've been friends with her as long as she's known Charlie. And she's just a great person, a mother trying to get by, trying to, you know, fulfill her husband's legacy. There's obviously a lot of sadness in all of this. I think there's a lot of frustration, frankly, that this could have ever happened. I mean, one of the things I did hear that was sort of shocking was that there were only 6 officers on duty, you know, on this campus event. No briefing beforehand, no real set game plan, and 6 officers for a Turning Point event. And anyone who's watched the news in the last, you know, decade or so would realize there'd be thousands of people on this campus. So, you know, I imagine there's some frustration with that, but I think she just wants justice. She's doing an incredible job just holding it together, given the circumstances and the, you know, sheer brutality of how this all happened. And, you know, frankly, some of the sheer noise that has come after mm-hmm. her and attacked her and the organization and all of that, which is, again, I've stayed quiet. I've supported her. We've talked, you know, regularly ever since. I haven't been that vocal because I haven't known what's real and what's not. But having literally been there in the room, seen the evidence with my own eyes, you know, it's very clear to me that Tyler Robinson will be found guilty.
20: Very clear. Very clear to me. They have video evidence of him all over campus, walking around past people. The mystery of the gun's arrival is solved. The guy, it's in his pants. You can see the way he's walking. He's got it in his pants. The butt of the gun right near the knee, up into his shirt, walking around the campus. You know, they found the screwdriver on the roof used to assemble the thing. They've got everything on this guy. And it's just a matter of getting to trial. Now, this is not the trial. Perhaps you've seen this. There's some confusion online. This is not the full-blown actual trial. This is a kind of a pre-trial probable cause hearing that's underway. And, of course, there's a higher standard to find someone guilty in an actual criminal trial once they get there. That's proof beyond a reasonable doubt. So that'll be the actual trial. That's where you're going to see all the various witnesses called, cross-examinations. That'll be the full-blown thing. This is just the pretrial evidence hearing to establish probable cause. And it's already devastating to Tyler Robinson, who Donald Trump Jr. said he's going to be found guilty. I'm watching inside the courtroom. More ahead on The Vince Show.
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7: The U.S. Treasury quietly released its official financial report for 2025. It appears by its own numbers, the U.S. government seems insolvent. 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
11: For years, we've been talking about both the positive and negative effects of being on social media. And I would say, by and large, for older adults, social media is net positive. Not all positive, but net positive. Helps them keep in touch with friends and stay social. But for younger people, social media use, especially heavy use, tends to be net negative. In fact, according to this year's World Happiness Report, youth who use social media more than 5 hours a day reported a lower level of well-being. And researchers who studied this sort of thing found that many teens wish these platforms didn't even exist, and yet they can't seem to stop using them. Experts we talked to largely suggested two things. Ideally, along with your friend group, take some time offline. Also, try to recurate your algorithm so it shows you posts that'll make you feel good. I'm Dr. Sanjay Gupta, helping you live a better life.
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20: And this is a treat. I didn't realize that one of the reasons J.D. Vance is there in Wisconsin right now is he's campaigning in part for a friend of ours known as Michael Alfonso. Michael Alfonso is a Republican. He's 26 years old, that's right, running in the 7th Congressional District in Wisconsin. And he is married to the lovely Evita Duffy Alfonso, the daughter of Sean Duffy, the current transportation secretary. That's right, I'm putting all these pieces together for you. I got to know Michael as a producer inside of the Dan Bongino Worldwide headquarters down there in Florida. He's a great American, and now he's running for office as a young man. And the vice president of the United States today, they're telling people, you know, you really should vote for this guy.
15: If you want somebody who ensures that whether you're rich or poor or black or white, public safety should be the God-given right of every single American, that you ought to be able to walk down the street without the fear of being mugged, that you ought to be able to take your family to a nice dinner downtown without having your car jacked, if you believe in basic public safety for all of us, rich or poor, then send Michael Alfonso to Congress. Don't send the crazy person running against him.
20: I love it. I love it. Isn't that fun? That's a lot of fun. He's running for office now. He just did a debate this week. Looking at my clock here, I don't know if I have a ton of time. He was asked about his experience.
19: Some people have questioned if you have the experience needed to excel in Congress, so I'm just going to lay it all out here. You're 26. You would likely be the first member of Congress born this century. You're the son-in-law of former Congressman Sean Duffy and currently live in his house. Do you have the experience to excel in Congress?
20: How's Congress doing?
21: Experience has always been a question on this campaign. And let me ask you, did Nick Shirley have experience?
20: Good question.
21: Did he find $12 billion worth of fraud? He was only a young man in his 20s. Young people are capable of so much. In a culture where we seek to make young people infantilized, I look to making young people stand up and actually take the spots that they need to.
20: Yeah.
21: The older generation has already won the battle with communism. They fought very hard. But I will tell you what. My generation is falling for those very same lies, and I look forward to in office working every single day to stop the spread of violent Marxism, which is what got my friend Charlie Kirk murdered.
20: Oh, dude, this guy is going to make a great congressman. I love that question. What about your experience? How's Congress doing exactly, moderator? How's Congress doing? Michael Alfonso will be a great addition. I'll be back with you tomorrow on The Vince Show.

0: and how long you're likely to live. According to a new study out of the University at Buffalo, two simple strength tests are pretty accurate at predicting longevity in older women. One is hand grip strength, and the other is how quickly people can stand up from a seated position without using their arms. By the way, I remember interviewing former President Jimmy Carter when he was quite old and being really impressed how he just popped out of the chair without using his arms. Not a lot of older people can actually do that. But I think the message here is that maintaining strength as you age is going to help you perform everyday activities, but also help you avoid injury and stay independent. I'm Dr. Sanjay Gupta, helping you live a better life.
1: 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Rising from the heart of the swamp, a beacon of truth is casting its light. From sea to shining sea, The Vince Show. Here's Vince Colonnaise.
2: Okay, 844-484-3872, 844-4-THE-USA. That's the way to join us today, from coast to coast. From sea to shining sea. Get in here on the program. Well, it's official. Democrats have overturned the will of the voters in Maine. They love overturning the will of the voters, don't they? Not a big fan of getting the consent of the governed. Not a big fan of consent at all, actually, these Democrats. They just threw Graham Plattner out of the race by basically banishing him from using any of the tools necessary to win an electoral campaign in the United States. So he gets no fundraising, no support, no door knockers. All of the money is being taken away from him, reallocated elsewhere. So Graham Plattner was left with nothing. They ran him out of this race. And last night, Plattner puts a video together. He's got so few resources, he's just filming this on his iPhone now. He was sitting on his back deck. You can hear the traffic going by behind him. And he said, I've got some news to share with you about this campaign.
3: We believe that for the movement to continue, it can't be made. And for that reason, we are suspending campaign operations.
2: Oh, my God.
3: This is incredibly difficult because I know that some will think it's an admission of guilt, and it most certainly is not. We're not doing it because of the allegations. We're doing it because of the structures that are being taken away from us by those in power.
2: They took the structures away. He's like, you really think allegations about rape would get me out of a race? I'm completely shameless. No, I'd stay in. I just don't have the means to wage the race anymore, is the Graham Plattner excuse last night. Now, you and I both have known for a long time about Graham Plattner's condition, his moral depravity. This you'll see there's echoes of Biden in this. Biden, of course, has moral depravity, too. But the thing that you and I noticed about him while he was in office, unfortunately, was his status as, non compos mentis. The brain didn't work. And everybody knew it. Anybody with any sense whatsoever knew that he lacked sense. And yet they kept pretending like he was fit as a fiddle, didn't they? The Democrats in the media, the Democrats inside of Congress, all the leadership, they kept pretending like Joe Biden was just totally with it, the smartest man alive. And they were lying, of course, about this. It was plain to see. There were moments, remember, during that Biden campaign where he would get stuck on a campaign stage. Not know where to go. Remember that fundraiser in Los Angeles? Doesn't know where to go, staring blankly at the crowd. George Clooney and Barack Obama have to escort him off the stage. They grab you. Come on, Joe, let's go this way. Come on, Joe, this way, Joe. You know your name's Joe, right? How many fingers am I holding up? They get him off stage. And when the world notices, thanks to, as I recall, I believe that was cell phone footage, actually, where we first got to see that. It wasn't. The media didn't let us really get an angle like that, did they? No, it was cell phone footage that we got from someone in the crowd. And we're looking at it going, he's broken. He's completely broken. How are they running this guy for president again? And so what happened when we noticed? Well, the White House and all of its little lickspittles in the media came running out and told us
4: that we were passing around what they called a cheap fake. They invented a new phrase to describe their propaganda. Cheap fake. It was a cheap fake. Don't believe your own eyes. And so throughout this entire Graham Plattner campaign, they cracked open the same playbook. Nazi tattoo? It's a cheap fake. It's just a skull and crossbones. There's nothing to it. It's a Totenkopf. He's called it his Totenkopf. Why are you lying to us? And the answer to that question is always in the interest of Democrat Party power. In fact, the answer to every question you have about the way this is transpiring is about Democrat Party power. Graham Plattner stands in the way of it. So it is time for him to be removed unceremoniously, as aggressively as humanly possible. They tried in June. They tried. Didn't work. The allegations weren't public and aggressive enough. The New York Times, you know, tried to put some spin on the ball to protect them a little bit. They apparently weren't read in on all the details. Well, they got him this time. Now the rape allegation comes out. Suddenly all the Democrats at once turn on him at the very same moment. All of the news media turns on him at the same moment. After forgiving every other sin, suddenly they turn on him. Now, echoes of Biden. It happened on that debate night. In fact, it was about the same time in that presidential election year, 2024. Remember, Joe Biden stands on a debate stage with Donald Trump in June of 2024. Joe Biden dies on camera and the entire media calls for him to get out of the race. Do you remember that night? It was immediately after the debate, all the panels, CNN, Ms. What was it called at the time? NBC, Ms. NBC, all of them. Instantly, I think he's got to go. We need to have a conversation. This is going to be uncomfortable. And then they forced Kamala Harris on the Democrats and on the country. Now, Graham Plattner. Plattner is kamikazing the establishment Democrats. He says it's their fault. The machine has beaten him. Here he is. Listen.
3: And I also feel an immense amount of responsibility to everyone who has worked so hard to get us to where we are. We went toe-to-toe with one of the most entrenched political systems in the history of the world, and we won.
4: No, you won the battle, not the war. You lost the war.
3: We beat them on June 9th in overwhelming numbers. We did it the right way. We built a campaign. We engaged in electoral politics. We motivated people. We banded together. We did it the way that we were told we are supposed to make change. And we won. And now they are not going to let us have it. Not if it's me.
4: There's so much wrapped up in this story. There's so many things that are worth dwelling on. One of them is just how morally depraved the left is, how lacking in principle they are, how their only principle is fundamentally power. But built into this, too, you have to acknowledge that despite the fact that Graham Plattner's awful record was well known, there were plenty of what I would consider psychotic Democrat main primary voters who voted for him. They made him the nominee. And here's the Democrat Party saying, up yours. I don't care what you want. We're going to replace him. We're going to replace him. It's the same thing they do every presidential election cycle. I don't think that's going to change. My guess is going into 2028, the Democrats are going to force some nominee down the throats of Democrat primary voters. And then they're going to do the whole thank you, sir, may I have another routine. But it's not a party that represents or respects the will of the voter. If they did, Hillary Clinton doesn't become the nominee in 2016. If they did, Joe Biden doesn't become the nominee in 2020. If they did, Kamala Harris doesn't get forced down the throats of the Democrat Party in 2024. There's no respect for the voters. Screw you is the position the party has taken. We're not on your side. You do what we say. And a lot of these voters will. They'll be very compliant. It's unfortunate. Kind of flies in the face of remembering what makes us great as Americans, the fight that our forefathers brought to make this country great. A lot of people just rolling over for the Democrats. Gross. You shouldn't roll over. Fight back against these people. They're going to ram some other candidate down your throat, Maine, and you don't get to say anything about it. Isn't that amazing? It's amazing. And then there's the media. Last night over on Ms. Now, the lesbian cable network, they were they were laughing off Graham Plattner's legitimate concerns about the machine crushing him. He said, this machine destroyed me. And they said, what machine? You conspiracy theorist, there's no machine here.
3: From the bottom of my heart, thank you. Thank all of you. And keep fighting. We're going to win someday.
5: Well, that was Graham Plattner officially announcing that he is dropping off of the ballot for Maine Senate, or for, excuse me, for federal Senate from Maine, but taking zero responsibility for any of the scandals and more troubling things in his past. That
4: she has an entire network that spent all of its time defending Graham Plattner and saying that this is just meanness by the Republicans. Graham Plattner's so authentic. He's a real man. He's running in Maine as a Democrat. He's the future. And now they're throwing him directly under the wheels of the bus and then backing it up.
5: Have destroyed that campaign, instead blaming, let's see, corporate media.
4: So crazy.
5: The political establishment.
4: So crazy, crazy.
5: Lots of hate for the political establishment, saying that we banded together, we did it the way we were told we were supposed to make change, and we won, and now they are not going to let us have it. So lots of finger-pointing and blame and not taking any responsibility. Nope.
4: Isn't it amazing? Meanwhile, like, you know, did Miz now take responsibility for continuing to put his campaign on life support up until this very moment, for keeping him alive long enough to slit his throat? What was, is Miz now going to take any credit for that? They should. Responsibility, I think, is the right word. Yeah. No, in fact, actually, another Miz now commentator, Molly Jong Fast, crazy woman, she got on the air last night and she's like, we were all just a bunch of suckers. We were sold a bill of goods. We had no idea.
6: You know, a lot of us, I interviewed him for my podcast. I've talked to his team. When the first New York Times article came out, I said, this reads sort of funny. What else is there? Is there something
4: That's
6: else coming
4: enough.
6: Out?
4: That's and not everyone- enough. Bruising women, physically assaulting them. Not enough for me. That was a Republican, and Republicans aren't human. Come on. How about some real evidence against a Democrat?
6: Told me up and down, absolutely not. And I think all of us heard that same thing from him, from his team. Nothing else coming out. This is clearly a misunderstanding. There's nothing more coming out. We were sold an arc, right? A character arc of a person who had blacked out, but now no longer did that behavior. Now, I should.
4: I do love the blackout defense, that every time he was committing a crime, he was in a fugue state. So therefore, he was allowed to do it. You know that rule, Jim? Like, if you get blackout drunk, you're allowed to commit crimes and you can't be held accountable for them. Apparently, that's the rule on the left. And so what's her explanation? I'm the world's biggest sucker is the explanation. Put the dunce cap on me. I'm an idiot is the explanation. I just had no idea that this was a bad person. A guy who straight up says he's a communist, mocks Purple Heart veterans, is beating up women, according to the allegations published in early June in the New York Times. You know, the guy with the Nazi tattoo on his freaking chest. I just had no idea. I thought he was a good guy.
6: I have asked him when I interviewed him if he was drinking still, because there's only one way you get those blackouts, and that's from drinking. And so the idea we were sold character arc, this person who gets better, who got better, but he wasn't maybe better.
4: What is that? That's so crazy. I love the squirming, pathetic attempt to try and defend what little credibility you think you have. This lady, by the way, Jim, Molly Jong Fast. So years ago, for whatever reason, she just blocked me on Twitter. She just blocked me. Now, I haven't exchanged a word with this woman. I never was up in her comments. I don't care. I think I saw her in like a crazy video clip or something, probably laughed at it. She blocked me. And then I found out, I think she blocks the whole internet. So she lives in this crazy bubble where she thinks she can get away with telling everybody that, you know, Graham Plattner, you know, is a real Boy Scout. The guy's pure as the driven snow. But that's because she's blocked anybody with common sense who could tell her, you're a moron. More ahead on The Vince Show.
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7: The U.S. Treasury quietly released its official financial report for 2025. It appears by its own numbers, the U.S. government seems insolvent. 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
0: For more than a decade, the Environmental Working Group has put out a list of the so-called Dirty Dozen. These are the non-organic produce contaminated with the highest levels of pesticides. Well, this year, spinach topped the list, followed by kale, collard, mustard greens, strawberries, grapes, nectarines, peaches, cherries, apples, blackberries, pears, potatoes, and blueberries. Now, all these fruits and vegetables are part of a healthy diet, so no one is saying you shouldn't eat them. Point is, though, you could consider buying these items organic if and when you can, and then taking extra care when you wash them. The FDA recommends rinsing all fruits and vegetables, even the ones that are organic, under running water that is slightly warmer than room temperature. Don't use soap, bleach, or any fancy produce washes. I'm Dr. Sanjay Gupta, helping you live a better life.
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2: Vince Colonnais.
4: You know, I know Grant Platner said last night in that video, in a mopey video, the establishment attacked me and threw me out. Which is true. The establishment did throw him out. The Democrat establishment, the media did throw him out. Here's the thing. He's not actually fully thrown out yet. This is an interesting little wrinkle. He hasn't filed his paperwork. His paperwork's not in yet. The Guardian with a report. This is just from an hour, not even an hour ago, 55 minutes ago. Maine, quote, no official withdrawal notice has yet been received from Graham Platner. The Maine Department of the Secretary of State has said that as of Thursday morning, no official withdrawal notice has yet been received from Mr. Platner. That's according to Jana Spaulding, Maine's Deputy Secretary of State for Communications. Quote, a public declaration is not an official withdrawal, and a candidate must formally withdraw to the elections office in writing, including signature. Do they need a photo ID, Jim? You think? Did they withdraw from the race? Spaulding added that the notice may be received by email, so probably not, such as a scanned letter attached as a PDF, but must include a signature. So he has until the Monday. He has until Monday at 5 p.m. Eastern. But if he doesn't, he's on the ballot. We will see. So what is he doing during this intervening period? I'm not surprised. Actually, I kind of thought, Jim, that he would like just be like, to hell with them. I'm just going to make their lives miserable. I'm going to stay in this race with no support. And if they want to burn it all down, I'll help burn it. I'll light the match. But we'll see. So he announced he's leaving the race, but he hasn't actually left the race yet. Maybe he's using this time for more leverage over how they pick the replacement, just to scare him a little bit. We'll see. But man, John Fetterman is not letting these Democrats just dance away and pretend like they didn't do anything wrong. Here's Fetterman just in the last few hours.
11: Trash took itself out, you know, threw it out. Yeah. And now he leaves an accused rapist. He's the guy that spent, he'll be remembered, a guy that spent 10 years in Kick, the platform. That's the predator's paradise. He now defiled his marriage and sent sexual messages to women as a newlywed, you know, and all the things he said. Now, he gets to go away. He can go back online. He can go around.
4: Oh my goodness.
11: Doing all the kinds of things. But, the trash took itself out, tonight. And now finally people in Maine have a chance to really vote on someone that's not a total a piece of trash.
4: Fetterman. He goes on. He says Bernie Sanders needs to apologize.
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3: Fox News. I'm Deborah Valentine. The U.S. launching additional airstrikes on Iran after Tehran declared the Strait of Hormuz closed until U.S. interference in the region ends. Fox's Lucas Tomlinson is in Tel Aviv. He also says President Trump has responded to Tehran's death threats.
5: President Trump posting a new warning to Iran, saying, quote, 1,000 missiles are locked and loaded and aimed at the Islamic Republic of Iran, with thousands of more to immediately follow should the Iranian government act on its threat pronounced in many corners of the globe to assassinate or attempt to assassinate the sitting president of the United States of America. In this case, me.
3: Israel's prime minister says his troops will not be withdrawing from southern Lebanon until any threat from Hezbollah is eliminated. At least two people are reported dead or hurt after gunfire erupted tonight at a large Latin street festival in Midtown Toronto. 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
30: By age 35, two-thirds of American men will experience some degree of noticeable hair loss. 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
1: Calling every hotline they can to get back in touch with the United States, and they're begging to make a deal, the president said. They're begging at this point. Here's the president last night talking about Iran aboard Air Force One. Here he is. Take a listen.
4: We're going to hit them 20. And we did it last night. It did a little something today, but it was really retribution for last night. They hit actually three boats, not two. And when they hit, we hit back much harder.
11: Are we returning to a full-scale military conflict, sir?
4: I don't know. I don't know. We'd win it very quickly. It's another way of doing it. We have many ways we can win. But we've already won militarily. They have very little. They have very little left. And they want to make a deal so badly. They called a little while ago. They want to make a deal so badly. I just don't know if they're worthy of making a deal. I don't know that they're going to honor the deal. That's the problem.
11: If they want to make a deal, why do you think they attacked commercial vessels?
4: Because it's sort of crazy, to be honest with you. It's sort of crazy. They're a little bit out of control, but they want to make a deal. Badly.
1: That's interesting. So, of course, you and I are doing what we always do when we hear the president speak on such an issue of such importance. You read between the lines, like, what is he doing? Is he negotiating? Is this a negotiating position? Is he signaling that he's going to try and arrive at something? We'll see. The answer to that is always, we'll see. Now, what do I anticipate? I kind of anticipate that the president is going to bomb him a bunch over the next few days, that he's not done. Now, I could be wrong. The president, over the course of this show, we could get a Truth Social post that I've reinstated the ceasefire. I'm working with some great Iranians. We're getting closer to something meaningful here. Again, let him cook. The guy knows what he's doing. But just in terms of what I anticipate, I think we're going to bomb him for a few extra days. Kind of not let this thing instantly go back to a state of ceasefire, just to put a little squeeze on that chokehold, you know? Ugh! Yeah, a little bit more, see if we can't shake something free here. The president, you know, the president, everyone's giving President Trump advice. Have you noticed that? My favorite thing is like the people who do it through the media. I think President Trump should do this. I think President Trump, you know what? I think he's got enough advice. I'm pretty sure he's got the advice thing covered. Especially on this, he's working on it. But it's funny. He's definitely at his wit's end with how crazy they are. They're just absolutely nuts. They're absolutely nuts. And never once during this whole process has he trusted them. J.D. Vance does not trust them. Marco Rubio does not trust them. This is a team that's trying to figure out, how do we get peace? How do we get the Strait of Hormuz wide open? How do we stop that nuclear program? Now, we bombed it substantially. All of the enriched materials buried deep underground. It's going to take immense effort just to get it out. And the president said, we're kind of watching all the doors anyway. We can read the name tags on these guys. We know when Muhammad is going to try and dig that stuff out. And if we see him, we kill him. It's the implied threat the president keeps offering. But, you know, another piece of criticism I've seen of Trump online, including for people who really like him, they're like, well, if the nuclear, you know, you say things like, well, the nuclear program's been destroyed, then why do we have to go in there and deal with this at all anyway? If the nuclear program's non-existent, then, you know, what's the state of these things? Look, all legitimate questions. One thing that people should remember is that we also blew up their capacity to enrich the uranium, the centrifuges, these things. We really put the hurt on these guys. They are set back in every meaningful way by decades, nuclear, economic, military. They're set back pretty far. And yet, they're still acting like lunatics. So the president's like, I'm going to squeeze them some more. So that's what he's doing right now. The Central Command has been giving a bunch of helpful updates on all of the targets that we've been bombing. They said late yesterday, at the direction of the commander-in-chief, U.S. Central Command forces have started conducting additional strikes against Iran to further degrade their ability to threaten freedom of navigation in the Strait of Hormuz. The United States is holding Iran accountable for recent unjustified aggression against commercial shipping and civilian crews freely navigating a vital international waterway. Now, on the president, in terms of his safety, yesterday as we were on the program, I was playing his press conference for you, and we heard Stephen Nelson from the New York Post ask President Trump about why he was leaving on an older model airplane from Turkey after having arrived on the brand new one that he had just gotten from the Qataris. You familiar with that? You know the difference. You can see like the red, white, and blue, lots of red on it. It's a beautiful, beautiful plane that the president arrived on, but he didn't leave on the same one. He left on the older model that the president has been using for years. And, of course, I'm being careful not to say the old Air Force One, because literally any plane the president is on is called Air Force One when they're moving him. That's to be hyper-specific about it. But he left on the older model. And why is that? Well, the speculation on that subject, as I told you yesterday, was that the older model has perhaps some sort of defensive capability that was meaningful to protecting the president that they wanted to have him in as they left the country. And that led to, the New York Times had a piece up overnight, headline, security precaution led Trump to use old Air Force One. They get it wrong in the headline. I know they're trying to make it easy to understand, but again, they get it wrong. In leaving Turkey, President Trump flew out of Turkey on Wednesday night on the old Air Force One instead of his new Qatari donated Boeing 747-8 as a security precaution related to the resumption of hostilities with Iran, according to people briefed on the plans, who said the change came at the urging of the Secret Service. The swap deepens questions about whether the new plane, which the president has pressed to be ready as soon as possible, was retrofitted with sufficient security measures over the last year. Lawmakers and some officials have raised concerns about whether the expedited timeline allowed for the addition of an advanced missile defense system and other modifications used to protect the president. In a statement, Stephen Chung, the hilarious White House communications director, they didn't say hilarious. I said hilarious. Said that the new Air Force One is a state-of-the-art aircraft that has been fitted with high-level security protocols that ensure the safety of the president and his staff. As the president has said recently, there are many enemies of America who have their sights on him. And we use every tool at our disposal, including distraction and misdirection, to address those threats. Now, to give you more of a sense of the security precautions that they had yesterday, as the reporters were boarding Air Force One, the plane, the older plane that President Trump was flying out on, they were warned by White House officials, by Trump officials, to draw their shades, to close the shades on the plane. Now, one would assume the reason to do that is to prevent light from escaping out the windows to be visible from the ground or anywhere else. And so yesterday, one of the reporters asked the president about this. Why were we told to draw the shades? And the president, he started talking about, look, I'm under threat. And if you're with me, you're under threat.
4: Early so that we could let them see the base. The whole base came out and saw the plane. And then we landed.
2: Do you know why they had us close our window blinds? That was not usual.
4: So, well, yeah, because probably on a dangerous flight because of the sleaze bags that we have to deal with.
2: So you think that Iran was possibly thinking, trying
4: to... Well, I mean, if they asked you to close your windows, probably they'd feel that way. They didn't ask me to close mine, but if they did, I would have done it. Now, these are sick people. So I could see something like that. I didn't know they did that, but I could see something.
11: Were you aware of any credible threat by Iran against Air Force One?
4: Well, I have a threat all the time. I'm number one on their list before you. But if I go, you go.
11: Mm-hmm.
4: Right?
11: But was there a specific
4: threat today? So perhaps someday you want to change professions. What do you have, Daniel?
13: Is it conclusive that there are strikes ongoing in Iran?
4: We just hit them very hard. And I say we hit them 20-1. Every time they hit us, we're going to hit them 20.
1: Yeah. So, look, he's like, I'm under threat. This is a dangerous job. And if you're with me on this airplane, you're under threat too. So maybe you want to pick a different line of work. But just so you know, this is a very dangerous gig. He was laying that out yesterday again. We've heard him talk about this before, considering how frequently the left and jihadis try and kill him. He's mentioned before, he's like, look, being president of the United States, high mortality rate in this job. One of the most dangerous jobs you could possibly have on the planet. There's only been, I don't know how many presidents. I'm not going to count them just based on, I guess, terms. But he's the 47th president of the United States. Let's put it that way. He was president twice, though, 45, 47. And he says, it haven't been that many of us. And quite a few of us have either been wounded or killed. So, yeah, it's a dangerous job. But he also says, it's kind of, I don't know, there's something sort of super courageous and fun about it, the way President Trump talks about it. He's just like, but they wouldn't kill you unless you were effective. They wouldn't try unless you were effective. He's like, I could just be mailing this job in. I could come in and do nothing. Nobody would try and hurt me. But the fact that I'm trying to actually make change for the American people, that's why people want to stop me. That's what he said. He's right about that. The effort that he's putting in is why they're trying to stop him. And God bless him for putting in that effort. And I keep my prayers with that man every day that he can keep fighting and winning for this country. It's such a big deal to me, which is why I keep voting for him. So the president, safely getting out of Turkey amidst all whatever the security concerns are. I'm sure there's a whole bunch of classified elements to this. The New York Times claims that there was no specific threat to the president yesterday. Who knows if they've got that right? And maybe that's just a way for maybe the administration is trying to keep that quiet. They weren't out there bragging about any particular threat or saying that, hey, this is happening. Bragging is a weird word. But I mean, pointing out that there was a specific threat. But there's no question, no matter where the president is, when he's in the United States, the guy's under threat. We have him standing on rally stages behind bulletproof glass. What a sad state of affairs that we have to put up massive bulletproof glass for him to honor the 250th birthday of the country. Did that make you sad at all, seeing that? I felt like that. Every time I see him out in public now, at one of these events, and they have to put that massive, super thick, bulletproof glass up. He goes to a football game. They got to put glass in the booth to protect them. And you're thinking, what a sad state of affairs. How much have things changed? And a lot of that, obviously we got the jihadis, but we have lefties here in the country, the assassination culture that have made it this way. It didn't have to be this way. And it doesn't have to be this way. We can fix that. We have to fix that as a culture. But man, what a crazy thing. I saw, Jim, did you see that the thing about Barron Trump reaching out to his father after Charlie was assassinated, after Charlie Kirk was assassinated? There's a new book out. I think this is the New York Times book that that Jonathan Swan and Maggie Haberman put together. But they quote some details here. I could be wrong about which book I'm quoting from, but I'm looking at the screen grab. This is from Johnny Maga on social media. And they're talking about the day that Charlie was assassinated. And they reference the flurry of activity in the White House before they got to the president to be able to talk to him about it. And they say there was Taylor Budowich from the White House, joined J.D. Vance together. They went to brief Susie Wiles in her office, but it was too late by then to manage the flow of information to the president. A colleague told Budowich that Trump's youngest son, Barron, had already called to tell his father that Kirk had been shot. The 19-year-old Barron was a big fan of Kirk's, and he had phoned in a state of distress. He had been worried about an assassin taking another shot at his father. Quote, this is what happens when you go out there, Barron said. This is what happened. Trump tried to settle his son. Calm down, honey. Calm down, he said. But he was clearly unnerved himself. Yeah, we all were. We all were very unnerved by the assassination of Charlie Kirk. That pre-trial hearing on today, as they keep debating, the evidence that'll be admitted during this probable cause hearing. We're expecting to hear some of that audio today. Not all of it. Much of it will be redacted. We'll get into some of the reasons for that coming up on the program. But we're going to hear some of that audio today of Lance Twiggs. This is the boyfriend, the lover of the assassin here, the accused assassin. And it's just heartbreaking to have to relive this, but it's an important thing to do, to have a trial, to get the bad guy, to make the information public, and to bring justice. More ahead on The Vince Show.
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1: We've got a lot of things coming up for you. Michael Alfonso is going to be joining us coming up in the next hour. Perhaps you heard yesterday on our program, I was playing some audio of J.D. Vance in Milwaukee yesterday. And one of the guys he called out on stage was Michael Alfonso. Michael is running for Congress in Wisconsin. He is 26 years old. He is known very well to this program and by yours truly. Because he worked inside of Dan Bongino's studio down in South Florida. And I got to know Michael that way. He's Evita Duffy's husband. And he is a wonderful human being, a strong conservative, running for Congress. Big J.D. Vance endorsement and call out yesterday. He's got President Trump's endorsement. He's going to make the Congress a much better place the moment he gets there. So I'm very excited to have him joining us coming up here in the next few minutes. We'll talk to him. Also on the program today, I want to talk to you about all of the fraud that's going on in the country. In fact, the big reason that J.D. Vance was there in Wisconsin yesterday was to talk about all of the anti-fraud operations they have underway, including cracking down on people who steal taxpayer money from the medical system, steal it from Medicare and Medicaid, thus trying to prevent people from getting the medical care they need and deserve, as well as just absolutely enriching themselves and buying the most obscene possible things to really throw it in your face. They're cracking down on that. Another thing that they're cracking down on is visa fraud. H-1B visa fraud. There's a lot of that going on, too, where you have companies who are importing people into the United States, screwing over American workers, exploiting cheap foreign labor. The cartels have a hand in all of this. They're doing kickback schemes. We've got details on all of it coming up as J.D. Vance reveals it. And I've got some exclusive information for you from the Department of Labor on that subject. In other words, hold on to your hats. We have a lot to talk about. A lot more ahead on The Vince Show.
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0: make your bones take a bit of an impact, such as jumping or even running, just loading the bones a little bit more. I'm Dr. Sanjay Gupta, helping you live a better life.
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0: Rising from the heart of the swamp, a beacon of truth is casting its light. 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Here's Vince Colonnaise.
1: All right, 844-484-3872, 844-4-THE-USA. That's the way to join us today, from coast to coast, from sea to shining sea. The Vice President of the United States was in Milwaukee, Wisconsin yesterday talking about fraud, but also mentioning a bunch of great Republican candidates who would serve as meaningful backup to the president's agenda, you know, the one that you and I keep voting for. Among them is a man who's running in Wisconsin's 7th congressional district right now. He's a young man. He's 26 years old. But when he's questioned about his lack of experience, I keep saying, have you seen Congress today? Let's try Michael Alfonso. I think he'd be a massive improvement. Michael joins us on the phone right now. Hello, Michael. Good to have you on the program.
2: Well, thanks for having me on, Vince. It's weird to be on this side. I actually used to produce it for you.
1: I know. It's so great to talk to you in this capacity, brother. And congratulations on all the success you've had so far. I mean, you've picked up everybody's endorsement. So people know, you know, you are the son-in-law to Sean Duffy, the current transportation secretary. You're married to the lovely Evita Duffy. You're a new father, which is like the most exciting thing in the world. And you've got the endorsements of President Trump and Speaker Johnson. You have a full head of steam right now.
2: Yeah, you know, it's going to be a fun race, you know, going into the midterms. This is a really important year. You know, I think a lot of voters forget that just because you get the president in office, he doesn't get 4 years. You got to win the midterms. And, you know, the Democrats are looking, especially here in my home state of Wisconsin, saying if we win a couple seats here, we're going to just gridlock every single thing the president is going to try to do. And it's only 2 years of a Trump presidency.
1: Yeah, the stakes are really high. I mean, with the margins as thin as they are, you need all of the real and responsible backup you can possibly get. Give me some sense of how the race has been going for you. I know you just participated in a debate, they were attacking you for your youth. I happen to think it's wonderful, and one of the things I like about you is that you're a man of immense values, and the kinds of values that really are the best of America. What has it been like running in this race as such a young guy?
2: You know, it's been very, very surreal. You know, you meet all these people that you've heard so much about. You meet these great voters all across northern Wisconsin. And, you know, the best part so far has just been, you know, giving a voice to all of the working class people in northern Wisconsin. I mean, you know, my hometown of Wausau, Wisconsin, was once derogatorily referred to as the most middle class city in America, as if that's somehow a bad thing. You know, it's going to be a very exciting time. But, you know, Republican primaries, a lot of voters will say, why do we vote in that one? We're just going to vote Republican anyways. This is the one. This is really what matters. Do you want a never Trumper, some Republican who's going to get in office and vote against the SAVE Act? Or do you want the Republicans that are actually going to push President Trump's agenda?
1: So that's a good litmus test. When like something like the Save America Act comes up on the campaign trail, how are you distinguishing yourself here from your other primary candidates, opponents?
2: Yeah, you know, so there have been people in this very race, you know, they're all pro-Trump now, but they weren't back in 2024. And you can see that, you know, that's why President Trump chose me, because he can trust me to actually work on his agenda, not just give it lip service in an election year.
1: Yeah, that's going to be a very, very big deal. What was it like hearing the Vice President of the United States give you a shout out yesterday on that stage in Milwaukee?
2: I mean, it's unbelievable. I mean, you know, the Vice President of the United States, not only the Vice President, but J.D. Vance. I mean, he's a particularly good one. Yeah. It was amazing. I got to talk to him a little bit beforehand, and, you know, he is really smart. It's going to be hard to see a challenger to him in 2028.
1: Tell the people more, if you would, Michael, about your upbringing and the kinds of experience you have had in life. You know, you come from Wausau, and I know you've had a number of jobs, not just working in multimedia production, but prior to that, you were in construction. Tell us a little bit about that.
2: Yeah. So, you know, I've been working since I was 14 years old. I worked for an Ace Hardware in Wausau, Wisconsin. Then I got into construction, and I actually put myself through college, debt-free. And, you know, it's a really nice thing to know that you know, it's still, you're still able to get out of college without any debt. But, you know, it's always why I roll my eyes when people talk about debt forgiveness, because I don't think I'm going to get paid back for the money I already spent. But, you know, after that, I went back into construction. You know, it was 2022, the middle of the Biden years. There were no jobs. I was a math major. It's not like, you know, I did basket weaving 101. It was a tough economy. And I went back to construction, did that for a little while. And then I got that amazing opportunity to come work at Bongino Inc. And, you know, that was one of the best years of my life, working in a very small capacity to get President Trump elected again.
1: Yeah, no, it was very cool. And I was very impressed when I got to meet you in that capacity, because I could tell that you had the kind of star quality that I'm glad to see you're using now in pursuit of this job. Could be very big. Well, you know, go ahead.
2: You know, it's actually funny. People used to ask me, what experience did you have to get into producing? Absolutely nothing. I knew nothing. I just said, you know what? I'll be one of the hardest working ones and I'll figure it out. And yep. I did.
1: Yeah. Yeah. Well, also, you know, that kind of stick-to-itiveness is going to be important, because I hear a lot of stories of people who go to Congress and then they become disheartened by the fact that they're running into a brick wall of a machine that is trying everything they can to suppress the kind of people that you and I want to see in office. Are you prepared for that, for the machine that's going to be against you when you get to Washington?
2: Yeah, you know, I am, and I have to be, because running for office, I'm 26. If I win, I'm going to be the first congressman that was born this century. I don't have the option of not trying to fix the country, because I'm going to have to deal with it for another 70 years. And yeah. My daughter, who is just born, she's going to have to deal with it for even longer. So this isn't just, you know, some far goal of mine. You know, I always wanted to be a congressman. No, this is about making my home, Wisconsin, and my country, the United States, a place where my daughter can be proud to be an American again.
1: You know, I think you should have the job on the merits, but I do think that there is a meaningful upside to having someone that is your age represented among the Republican Party in Congress. You know, there's a lot of lip service that's paid for. How do we reach out to young people? How do we activate them? How do we make sure that they vote for Republicans and stop communism, socialism in the United States? You sort of, Michael, I mean, really are a kind of a living testament to all of those priorities.
2: Yeah, you know, if you look at young people, they're pretty split. You either have radical socialist communists or you have the staunchest Christian conservatives you've ever met. I mean, frankly, I haven't met a single person under the age of 35 who's happy with Republicans. They actually refuse to say they are. And I always say, I am not a Republican. I'm a Christian conservative, because Republican means nothing nowadays.
1: Yeah, no, they've really, the people that currently have that title or that party affiliation in Congress have pretty much devalued that currency. Speaking of communism, your grandparents escaped communist Cuba. Give us some perspective on what that means inside the family.
2: Yeah, you know, since as early as I can remember, I grew up hearing exactly what happens when all these free stuff ideas are actually implemented. You know, that's the left's policy here. We have an affordability problem in the United States. I blame 4 years of a Biden administration, but regardless, people today are worried about how they're going to make ends meet. And when the left comes in and says, hey, how would you like free healthcare? Hey, how would you like free housing? It's important that the people that actually know what happens when we give out the free stuff, equitable suffering for all, step up and actually point it out. You know, Republicans are the only ones with a solution to the affordability problem. And that's why I think it's so important in these midterms for the conservatives to not shy away, but to hit these issues head on.
1: Michael Alfonso is who we're talking with. He's running in the 7th Congressional District in Wisconsin, currently in the primary phase. He's endorsed by President Trump. He's endorsed by Speaker Mike Johnson. If it's not clear by now, he's endorsed by yours truly, entirely. I can't wait to see Michael Alfonso win this seat. And how are you faring right now, Michael? I mean, give us a little news analysis. Is there any polling in your district that can give you a sense of how things are going?
2: Yeah. So the most recent poll that was done public, I was up by, I believe, 14 points. But, you know, coming into the summer months, that's always the biggest time. There's a parade every single weekend. There's, you know, dairy breakfast and all sorts of fun stuff. So this is really where the rubber meets the road. And it's where I think being 26 gives me the biggest advantage, because retail politics in this district is just unbelievably important. Yes. Voters want to look you in the eyes, and I'm the only one that can hit all 26 counties in the district.
1: And has campaigning put a damper on your gym schedule, or are you still lifting all the time?
2: I've actually lost 30 pounds since running.
1: What? Dude, okay, yep. You gotta, okay, hit the weights a little bit. Just rotate that back in. You need to do it for your health. If you're good on the weights, you'll be good with everything else too. I'm certain of it.
2: You sound like Evita. I have a country to save, not a body to build.
1: No, you gotta, it's good for your mind, brother. I promise you. Michael Alfonso, thank you very much. If people want to find out more, they can go to alfonsoforwisconsin.com. The great Michael Alfonso is going to be a congressman very soon. Thank you, sir.
2: Thank you so much.
1: There he is. Hit the weights, pal. More ahead on The Vince Show.
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15: A better life with Dr. Sanjay Gupta.
16: Osteoporosis affects millions of people in the United States and around the world. It's a disease that basically causes someone's bones to become weak, brittle, and porous, which can increase their risk of fractures. Now, the good news here is there are things you can do other than, or in addition to, taking medications to prevent fractures before it's too late. One is to up your intake of calcium and vitamin D. You also want to eat more protein. One functional medicine dietitian told us that that helps build muscle, and if you're building muscle strength, then you are also building bone strength. You want to be mindful of your workouts. The best ways to build bone density, one therapist told us, are going to be resistance exercises like lifting weights, and also exercises that make your bones take a bit of an impact, such as jumping or even running, just loading the bones a little bit more. I'm Dr. Sanjay Gupta, helping you live a better life.
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1: Okay, we've got a testimony from Tyler Robinson's furry boyfriend, Lance Twiggs. Recorded testimony that he had already given to investigators. There's been a lot of haggling over whether or not this would be allowed to make an appearance in this pre-trial probable cause hearing, and well, it's begun. So I've got some audio for you in just a moment. Now, for the first time, the voice of Lance Twiggs being heard in public as an investigator asked him all sorts of questions about Tyler Robinson's activities, in particular on the morning of September 10th, 2025, the day that Tyler Robinson is now believed to have assassinated Charlie Kirk. We've got information about that coming up on the program, a lot to share with you. The recorded interview of Lance Twiggs, the furry boyfriend of Tyler Robinson, now playing in the courtroom, started just moments ago. Here we are, starting from his recollections of the morning of the assassination.
25: Did he spend the night in the apartment the night of September 9th into September 10th?
26: Into September 10th.
27: Yeah, he did. Yes.
25: Do you know when he left the apartment on September 10th?
27: I don't know an exact time. I just know he left early. I heard him leaving, and he just said he had a long drive to work that day, so he was leaving early.
25: Okay, so early. Any guess as to what when that was?
27: I don't know. I would have thought it was 5 a.m. because that's when an early work day was for him, but it was probably more 4.
25: Okay.
26: I'm going to have him spit out his gum just to make sure that...
27: I can do that.
26: You mind if you're right in front of your laptop?
25: Oh, here you go.
1: They're making just some adjustments to the Zoom call that they're on, the whatever platform they're using here.
25: Thank you.
1: Trying to make sure everything's recorded well for this.
25: All right, so what time did you get up on September 10th?
27: Probably 12 to 1 p.m.
25: You didn't have to work that day?
27: No.
25: And did you hear from Tyler? Did he call or text you before then?
27: No, he sent that message in the group chat I mentioned, but he didn't message me directly at all that day.
25: Okay. When did you first hear from him on September 10th?
27: It was at 11 o'clock with that, automated message.
25: Okay, 11 p.m.?
27: Yeah.
1: Now the screen blacks out. So... here's what they've been debating in court. How much of this would need to be redacted not to be shown during the probable cause hearing? A lot of it has been. There's a very long video, and much of it is being redacted. And the reason for that, apparently, is because the defense argues that some of it could amount to a confession being made.
25: What about?
1: By Twiggs. That Twiggs apparently says in the course of this conversation that Tyler Robinson did admit to the killing. And they're trying to keep this out of the hearing, and they've had some success apparently in doing that. So elements of this are being redacted. Now, the redactions, as we understand it, they apply to this probable cause hearing. It's going to be a different thing entirely when we enter into the full trial.
25: If he asks you here, remember how I was engraving bullets. Was he engraving bullets before this?
27: Yeah, I don't remember exactly when, but he had said he was planning to go hunting with his family. And he asked me for if we had a Dremel, because he said he wanted to engrave messages on bullets. And I just told him where our Dremel was, and I told him to make sure he doesn't, set off a bullet on accident in the house.
1: He wanted to engrave messages.
27: I didn't really think about it until then.
1: What was found at the crime scene? Engraved messages on bullet casings, all sorts of transgender propaganda, and the bullets that were used to kill Charlie Kirk.
25: How long before September 10th was this that he asked about the Dremel?
27: I don't remember, because he'd been talking about the hunting/camping trip for a couple months, but I don't remember when he was specifically asking to engrave the bullets. So
25: are we talking like a year before?
27: Oh, no, not that long. It would have been, I'd say at most a month before this was when he was asking.
25: Okay.
1: This is damning. This is damning to Tyler Robinson, regardless of any other redactions. Very damning, considering the evidence at the scene. They're taking their time with the questions.
25: You talked about the note that he left. I want to bring this up, and I should say that these text messages that we've been looking at here are Bates number 54.
1: Okay, we're going to go through some of this and bring it to you as we get it. We've got to take a quick break here, but more is Lance Twiggs, the boyfriend of the accused assassin of Charlie Kirk, now hearing his voice in public for the first time. More ahead on The Vince Show.
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9: I'm Chris DeMeo. Iran says the Strait of Hormuz is closed until the end of U.S. interference in the region. Where does that leave the U.S.?
10: I don't think that negotiations with them is going to stop this. I think they only understand one thing, and the only reason they're at the table is because we've pretty much decimated their navy, and we've really taken out a lot of their ability to retaliate, and certainly they have some assets left.
9: New York Congresswoman Claudia Tenney appearing on Fox Report. Meta may soon be facing a multi-billion-dollar fine from the European Union after findings concluded that Facebook and Instagram were designed with the intent of being addictive.
11: If the findings are confirmed, Meta could be liable to pay a fine worth up to 6% of its global annual revenue.
9: Fox Business's Connor Hansen. Police say two people are dead and three wounded in a shooting at a street festival Saturday in Toronto. 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
19: A better life with Dr. Sanjay Gupta.
20: They say consistency is key, but sometimes you just gotta switch it up. A new study out of Harvard School of Public Health found that varying your exercise routine could add years to your life. What exercise someone did didn't matter much. What did matter was that all the exercises together worked all the muscle groups in their body. Now, an added benefit to changing things up is it can help you push through the plateau effect. That's when your body gets so efficient at doing something that you actually stop getting better at it. And we know from previous research that specializing in any one sport at a young age can make someone actually more prone to injury. And as experts we talk to point out, even elite athletes switch up things with their workouts, making sure to target strength, cardio, flexibility, balance, and doing that every single week. I'm Dr. Sanjay Gupta, helping you live a better life.
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5: But with Tyler Robinson, and in it, he is just laying out in detail why it looks like it's his lover who committed this assassination of Charlie Kirk in September of last year. And also, I want to set the frame for you a little bit, because remember, it was about 9 months ago we heard from investigators who told us that in public statements that police had discovered that there was apparently a note that Tyler Robinson had left behind for Lance Twiggs detailing his acts that was put under his keyboard inside of the room in their house. Here's what investigators said at the time. Listen.
22: The roommate. Police interviewed Robinson's roommate, a biological male who was involved in a romantic relationship with Robinson. The roommate told police that the roommate received messages from Robinson about the shooting, and he did provide those messages to police. On September 10th, 2025, the roommate received a text message from Robinson which said, "Drop what you're doing. Look under my keyboard." The roommate looked under the keyboard and found a note that stated, quote, "I had the opportunity to take out Charlie Kirk, and I'm going to take it." Police found a photograph of this note. The following text exchange then took place. After reading the note, the roommate responded, "What? You're joking, right? Robinson, I am still okay, my love, but am stuck in Orem for a little while longer yet. Shouldn't be long until I can come home, but I gotta grab my rifle still. To be honest, I had hoped to keep this secret till I died of old age. I am sorry to involve you."
5: Those were the messages that authorities read out describing all of this. So now we hear from Lance Twiggs in the recorded conversation he had with authorities. Here he is talking about that note found under his keyboard. Listen.
23: "Do you recognize that on the screen there?"
24: "Yeah. Yeah."
23: "What do you recognize it as?"
24: "That was the note under his keyboard that he was referring to in the first text of that chain."
23: "Okay. So where did you find this?"
24: On his desk underneath his computer keyboard.
23: "And I assume you read it?"
24: "Yeah."
23: "And then what did you do with it after you read it?"
24: I believe I just put it back down on the desk after I took a picture of it."
23: "Okay. And again, the time you read it was probably around 11 o'clock or so on the 10th?"
24: "Yes."
23: "The night of September 10th?"
24: "Mm-hmm."
23: "All right. And did you ever see that again after you placed it back on his desk?"
24: No, I don't think I did."
23: "And that was a desk in his bedroom?"
24: "Yes."
23: "And that's a separate bedroom than your bedroom?"
24: "Yeah."
23: "Okay. And now I want to go to what's been titled 16.2. And do you recognize this series of messages here?"
24: "Yeah, that was the server of his friend that I was mentioning."
23: "Okay, and this is your phone again?"
24: "Yeah."
23: "And I'm assuming you recognize it because the big crack up at the top?"
24: "Mm-hmm."
23: "And so this is a server. Is this Discord?"
24: "Yeah, this is Discord."
23: "And Who are members of this server? I don't want names, just generally. Who are these people?"
24: This is his friend group. They play D&D together every week."
23: "Okay.
5: try and translate a little bit of this. A Discord server would be like a messaging forum that they're online. D&D, I presume here, is Dungeons and Dragons.
23: And I just want to scroll through this to make sure that I get a chance to take a look at it. Are you on the next page?
24: Mm-hmm. Yes.
5: They're going through the evidence.
23: Tyler Icom, who's that?
24: That's Tyler Robinson.
23: And these other people are just others that are members of the server?
24: Yes.
23: Jug, Barnaby, Marina, DM.
24: Mm-hmm.
23: Yes.
24: Yeah, like DM means Dungeon Master. So these are like, most of them are names they're using in the game they're playing currently.
23: Got it.
5: Again, just going through evidence here with Lance Twiggs.
23: Yeah, it looks like the last text from Tyler, looks like it's 8 p.m. And do you know what day this would have been, 8 p.m. on the 10th or the 11th?
24: I would think that would be the 11th. Because at least I think so, because I don't think on the 10th that he messaged anyone before me at like 11, so...
23: And he turned himself in on the 11th, right?
24: I thought so, yeah.
23: Okay. So again, we're just going to go through this so that we have a record of the messages.
5: Hey, Jim, do you think Tyler Robinson did it?
1: By
5: any chance? You do? Okay. Jim's on the I think it was Tyler Robinson train here. That makes two
23: is
5: of
23: that
5: us.
23: An accurate recording of that thread?
24: To my knowledge, yes.
23: And that was sent, looks like, between September 10th and September 12th. Looks like the last day on this is September 12th. Screen?
24: Yes.
5: Just a careful walk through the evidence here that they have, asking Lance Twiggs to confirm each of these things. Now, they gave him a limited immunity, by the way, for this testimony, so that he couldn't be prosecuted for anything he says within it. Trying to get the answers
23: right,
5: here.
23: So, again, those messages covered from September 10th to the evening of September 11th. Now, September 11th, what time did you see Tyler on September 11th?
24: Yes.
23: When did you first see him on September 11th? So this is the day after the shooting.
24: Yeah, I saw him when I woke up. Like I said, he was up and around doing a lot of stuff around the house. And then I think I saw him after that message where I said I'll come home and say I'm doing laundry, because I didn't want him going to my parents' house right then when he said there was probably cops outside. So I went back home, and it was just him there, and I said bye to him, and then he drove off. So I just went back to my parents' house.
5: There's a lot of redactions in this, so there are moments where this clips out. Sometimes it's because I think they're staring at evidence. There's all sorts of explanations, but the judge has basically said there are massive portions of this video not to be played right now during this pre-trial probable cause hearing. And that's to protect the defendant's rights. He does have all sorts of course, constitutional rights here.
23: Was he pacing? Was he just sitting down, relaxing?
24: No, he was walking around a lot.
23: And that's within the home?
24: Mm-hmm.
5: Also, just to be clear, this is a victory for Erica Kirk, because Erica, not entirely, she wanted all of this out there. She wanted every last second of video played. But Erica Kirk has been fighting very forcefully in court to have every last second of the evidence exposed immediately. She wants it all out there. And in fact, last night, the Kirk family attorney representing Erica and Charlie's parents petitioned the judge to put every last thing out there. The judge saying this morning that he's taking them very seriously. He's trying to fight for transparency, but he's also mindful of the constitutional rights of the defendant, despite the overwhelming evidence against him.
23: And did he talk about what he had done?
24: Didn't go into detail. I just asked him in person if what he said was true the night before, and he said it was. I started crying a little bit and said he wishes he hadn't done it. And then kept going around and just doing stuff, I think, to keep himself busy or distracted or something.
5: I'm sorry, why is the rest of the video redacted then? If you get a portion where he's saying straight up that Tyler Robinson was crying and saying he wishes he hadn't done it, what could the redactions possibly be hiding, you know, in this probable cause here? Just play it all.
23: Yeah. Could he talk about what he was going to do next?
24: And then eventually he said that he would talk to his parents or turn himself over.
23: Okay. And when you left, was that how you left understanding that he was going to turn himself in or go to his parents' house?
24: Yeah, and I didn't really want to be at our apartment while any of that was happening, regardless of what went down.
23: Okay. Okay, before he came home, had you seen the press releases, any of the media on this?
24: I'd seen one Instagram like link a friend of mine had sent in our group chat.
23: Okay.
24: But I hadn't really looked into it at all.
23: And had you seen the images that were released of the suspect?
24: I did the next day. I don't think I saw any on the 10th.
23: I'm going to show you a couple of those images.
5: The images on screen.
23: Okay, I'm on the FBI's website. You can see the URL there at the top. This is some press release about this event. And here on the screen, you see these, looks like there's two rows of three images.
24: Mm-hmm.
23: Do you recognize the person in these?
5: All the images, by the way, look like the suspect, black shirt, jeans, wearing a hat. You got the sunglasses on in a stairwell on the campus of Utah Valley University. The images that we now all believe to be Tyler Robinson and Lance Twiggs being asked to tell us what he thinks of those images.
24: I wouldn't say it with 100% certainty just because of camera quality, but that looks like him in terms of the shoes he's wearing, the sunglasses. I don't think I'd specifically seen him wearing that hat, but he was usually wearing a hat, and then jeans. So it definitely, especially the bottom, the last two, definitely do look like him.
5: So the guy who knows him the best says, yeah, that's him.
24: Oh, they do look like Tyler Robinson.
23: And you talked about that with your friends, right? This is him.
24: His friends, yeah.
5: Is there any way at this point they take this to trial? Like, for real? Like, wouldn't they plea by the end of this thing? The probable cause hearing is already so devastating.
24: I don't remember if I talked about it with any of my friends. And then since I didn't have my phone after that for a while, and I still am not using social media, I don't know, on my friend's end.
23: Okay. All right, I want to back up a little bit now. We've talked about September 10th, but let me get a little bit of context here. So, did you game with Tyler?
24: Yeah.
23: What kind of games?
24: We played some just kind of party games together, like stuff, anything that would be multiplayer with a group of friends. There was one game he really liked called Sea of Thieves, where you play as like a pirate, and you can fight against people, but most of it's just like fishing, fighting sharks, skeletons kind of stuff. We played some co-op games where it's like you both have to work together to win in whatever way. Way back when I was just out of high school, when I first knew him online, we played some like shooting games together, but I didn't know him very well, so that was just when we had like a whole friend group on to play, and he was someone that my friends invited.
5: Okay, all right. So they're just walking through a lot of other details about his relationship. More ahead, obviously, a lot contained here as we hear from the voice of Lance Twiggs for the first time, but absolutely devastating testimony. When he says, yeah, that all of that security footage, that sure looks like Tyler Robinson to me. Nobody knows him better than this guy. his lover, and then, you know, just saying, yeah, that's the note he left me. Yeah, the one that he disclosed he killed Charlie Kirk in. Yeah, that's the note. I found it right under the keyboard inside of our apartment. More ahead on The Vince Show.
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5: Yeah, so we've reached the portion of the testimony that includes so many curse words that we are not in a position to censor all of them for air just yet. We'll keep our eyes and ears on the testimony that's going on right now. But the text messages between Tyler Robinson and Lance Twiggs are being exposed now during this probable cause hearing. And in it, Tyler Robinson is telling Lance Twiggs, let's keep this all quiet. He's saying stuff like, I had enough of Charlie's hatred. So very clear, obviously, from the text messages that Tyler Robinson, the accused, is the guy who killed this man. That's what the that's what all the evidence points to here. We'll see what happens with all of it, and we'll also see whether or not it goes to a full trial. I raised a moment ago that wouldn't this go to a plea deal? And a lawyer messaging me mentioning that, well, it really comes down to whether or not he can take death off the table with a plea deal. Because remember, in Utah, death penalty very much available. As I understand it, they've got a pretty rapid appeals process for the death penalty, shorter than in other states, which means they could get right to the death penalty much more quickly in Utah. But the reason you would plea is because you would remove that opportunity. Maybe life in prison is what they go for. We'll see. But regardless, we've got a lot of evidence in front of us today about that horrific assassination of Charlie Kirk. And Erica Kirk, who has been in the courtroom this week, yesterday reportedly tearful, as she was concerned that not enough of this evidence would be made public. The judge was, it seemed to be hesitating a little bit on how much we would get. But boy, we're getting a lot today that is all pointing in the direction of Tyler Robinson, as the Kirk family wanted this out there. Well, it's getting out there. It's getting that, and this process continues. Right now, a State Bureau of Investigation agent is on the stand testifying more about the details here. And again, anything we have, we'll bring it to you. I've got a fraud story to share with you, an anti-fraud story to share with you coming up. You know, H-1B visas, familiar with those? Those are when so many companies import foreign labor into the United States, supplanting and undervaluing American workers. And the Trump administration has been aggressively cracking down on this. Aggressively cracking down on it. Without much fanfare, but we're going to give it some coming up here in just a moment ahead on The Vince Show.
0: Vince Colonnais. The Vince Show.

0: 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Now, here's your guest host, Connie Willis.
1: Oh, yeah. 1973 hit. Always heard it, right? But did you ever know the group name and the name of the tune? Well, it's Coast to Coast AM that you're listening to. This is Edgar Winter Group, and it's Frankenstein. Not about being spooky or anything like that, but it's from They Only Come Out at Night, and it's an instrumental, and went all the way to number one. That was the Billboard Hot 100, and the title, it wasn't a monster gimmick. Basically, the drummer, which sounds awesome.

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1: That's Johnny Cash. That's one of the best people I've ever met in my life. He was the, oh man, he is everything anyone ever said. Ghost Riders in the Sky, 1979. I can't talk over his voice. I love that man. Oh, anyway, from Cash's silver album, his 25th anniversary record, Ghost Riders reached number 2. And that was on the Billboard Country chart. So the song itself was written by Stan Jones, and that's a Death Valley Park Ranger while he was living at the old Immigrant Ranger Station, okay? Cash later performed it on The Muppet Show. If you want to save your soul from hell riding on our range. And that was reportedly after his young son, John Carter Cash, had pushed him to do the show. He was a big Muppet fan, right? Muppet Show fan. So, yeah. The Man in Black, Ghost Cowboys, Death Valley, and the Muppets all ride together on this one. Ready, everybody? If you'd like to sign up to become a Coast Insider, a Coast Insider's in the sky, and listen to the show 24/7, you can do that. 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

0: broadcasting live from the confines of an abandoned radio station in the secluded apartment building closet of high strangeness from the foothills of the Colorado Rockies. It's time for full disclosure of the topics. They told us, they are off limits. Hello there, I'm Connie Willis. This is Coast to Coast AM. Tonight, super soldiers. Yep, they're real, and you're finally going to hear about it if you never have. So stay close and listen up. Also, alien hunter. Disclosure from the point of view of an experiencer. And also some great music, always, right? All right, so time now to turn off those lights. Join me for another interesting evening of conversation. Much needed education and the chance that we might get a little closer to the truth of what lurks amongst us and what is beyond. I'm Connie Willis. This is Coast to Coast AM.
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0: be someone special. These slogans have been etched into our psyche for decades as the sayings that different branches of our military use to motivate Americans to sign up for something bigger than themselves. The challenges involved with serving in our armed forces test those military members to push themselves further than they ever thought possible. And oftentimes, they make the difference in a person's life, molding them into people they may have never thought they were able to be. But the job of being a service member in the U.S. can take a toll as well. Physically, it pushes you to your limits and beyond. Mentally, it subjects you to see and hear things that most people will never have to undergo. For some servicemen and women, it's simply what they do. They may never give it another thought. But for others, it can test them to the breaking point. But this service is something that has ensured the freedoms that all Americans have enjoyed for more than 250 years. When the sacrifice becomes too much for a veteran or active duty member of our military, it's comforting to know that there are groups out there who can help. One of those organizations is the Wounded Warrior Project. WWP was founded in 2003 by a Marine Corps veteran to provide essential supplies to wounded veterans in hospitals, and it has grown and expanded its offerings to include a variety of programs aimed at supporting emotional and mental recovery. Wounded Warrior Project's mission is to honor and empower wounded warriors and, as they say, ensure that no warrior is left behind. Samir Jean is a talk manager for Wounded Warrior Project, and he's been kind enough to carve out some time for us today. First of all, thank you very much for joining us today, Samir.
1: Thank you for having me.
0: Let's start off by talking about the Wounded Warrior Project. How and when did it start, and what was its purpose at inception?
1: So it started back after 9/11, shortly after, by an Afghanistan vet, a Marine Corps veteran. Him and his buddies really just started filling backpacks with basic comfort items and just essential supplies, and they started delivering those backpacks to wounded warriors, you know, warriors who were injured from the war, and just showing support. And just, it really rallied a lot of support from a grateful nation, America, you know, who were just extremely thankful that these men and women were putting their lives on the line. And it's grown into what it is today. And our mission is quite literally the same as what it was. We've gone a lot beyond just delivering backpacks, but really, you know, we're honoring and empowering wounded, ill, and injured veterans in just like a variety of ways.
0: Yeah, talk about that. What all does wounded, because people think, okay, well, you went from backpacks and now you're doing a lot of services for wounded warriors, but services such as?
1: So, for example, like, I'm a talk manager. What we do is like an emotional support telephonic phone line, right, where warriors are able to connect with teammates who have a variety of experience in different ways. Some of them are peers. Some of them are just like more have like a clinical background. But that's one thing, you know. But we have like physical health and wellness programs. You know, we have programs that focus on connection and get them connected with other peers, other wounded warriors. Mm-hmm. We have Project Odyssey, which is more adventure-based learning, where they're able to hop on a plane and go do something cool, something that's very different from their day-to-day life, and build bonds and strong connections. We have career counseling. We have financial readiness counseling. And we do a lot of advocacy as well for our veterans and their families.
0: And so who specifically is Wounded Warrior Project for?
1: So we mainly serve post 9/11 veterans, and as well as their, we call them family support members. And that doesn't have to be necessarily their family per se, but it can be someone that they're close to, but they have to be registered as a family support member, and as well as active duty. A lot of active duty service members aren't aware that we offer our services to them, but we very much well do as well.
0: So somebody, either they're active duty or they're a post 9/11 vet, and they're like, you know what, I think that I might be able to use the services of Wounded Warrior Project. How easy is it to get in touch with you guys, and how quickly do you guys start to help?
1: Oh, it's so easy. They can visit the website. They can just call our resource center. Our resource center is kind of like our central hub. They're the main people that get connected with our warriors and, you know, ask them what it is that we can help them with. And then they do their best to get them connected with the proper resource specifically.
0: We're talking to Samir Jean, talk manager for Wounded Warrior Project. Now, you're a veteran yourself, Samir. That's correct.
1: Yes, I am.
0: So what did you do when you were in?
1: So I was a field artillery officer. I initially was stationed at Fort Carson, Colorado, and then I was stationed at Fort Sill, home of the field artillery.
0: Oh, yeah. I'm familiar with it. Yeah. Now, so you get out of the Army, and then what brings you to Wounded Warrior Project? How'd you get involved with that?
1: So I'm actually pretty freshly out of the Army. I transitioned out January of last year in 2025. And, you know, you're out here

0: transitioning out, you're looking for that next mission, right? Because service is like such a big part of like who you are when you're in the military. That lifestyle is just so structured. So transitioning out is a little bit of a it's a whole different adventure, right?
1: It is different. That is correct.
0: Yeah, but really, I was working with a career counselor, and they lined up a bunch of job interviews for me and a bunch of different companies, and I came across the position for the talk manager, and I was like, oh man, like this one is it, you know? Like, yeah. It really stood out to me. It felt right. It kind of like extended that line of purpose as well from when I was in the military. So it was just the easiest transition ever. I came here, I interviewed with my boss, Sonal Patel. She's my director. And, you know, it felt right. It felt like home. You know, I'm surrounded by just really good people that are just anchored in their mission, you know? And yeah. I'm just really happy to share that.
1: I always wondered if working for Wounded, because I know there has to be a lot of veterans that work with Wounded Warrior Project. I always wondered if it's almost like being in the Army. Do you still feel like you're in the Army, or is it a little bit different vibe?
0: Sometimes, yeah. Know, like, not obviously not everybody in Wounded Warrior Project is a veteran, but right. you come across those who are, and there's still kind of like that, those inside jokes, you know. Mm-hmm. There's an instant bond, you know, there's an instant connection.
1: That's awesome. Well, and obviously you guys provide valuable services for veterans that face many challenges. Talk about some of the challenges that veterans face, either physical or mental or emotional.
0: Well, it really is like a tiered response, right? Like there's so many angles that veterans are subjugated to pain in a way, you know, but they struggle with physical health and wellness, you know, connection. So many veterans isolate themselves after getting out of service, and finding that connection, it can be really difficult for them sometimes. But even just like advocacy can be an issue as well, and finding, you know, groups that support them and stand up for them and fight for you know, their rights and everything that's important to them. Career counseling, like I was talking about transitioning out earlier, you know, like that's a huge one. A lot of service members struggle with transitioning out of the military. Mm-hmm. And whether that's finding resources that, you know, they're entitled to, or just figuring out how to navigate an entirely new world, you know, like a lot of our men and women that are in the military join, you know, at 18 years old, and that's like their first job,
1: right?
0: For a lot of them, and it's so immersive, you know, literally everything is kind of like laid out for you, you know.
1: Oh yeah. I know.
0: You know exactly what it is, you know, from basic training, right?
1: Like, oh, yeah.
0: you're told when to eat, how to eat, like,
1: yeah, you can't go to the bathroom yet, it's not time. Yeah,
0: exactly, right. And you know, you're completely surrounded by a shared experience that the people to your left and right are going through as well, side by side. And, you know, it's a beautiful thing, but like, you know, when you're transitioning out of the military, for whatever reason that is, like, I think a lot of the time there's that awakening, you know, where you realize like, wow, like, the outside world is different, you
1: yeah.
0: know?
1: Yeah, it really is. I remember going through that myself, and of course, it's been a few years. I'm not going to tell you when I transitioned out of the Army, because I don't want you to know exactly how old I am, but let's just say it's been a while, sir. I can promise you that. And you know, when you hear Wounded Warrior, I think the first thing people probably think of is, well, yeah, Wounded Warriors, because they're physically wounded, and maybe they were injured in combat, and they're former warfighters that have lost limbs, and they've, you know, taken shrapnel, or they've taken bullets, and they've, you know, been through a lot of physical issues, and certainly that's something that challenges those types of wounded warriors. But the other kind of wounds that I think people don't always talk about, and it's especially hard, I think, for former members of the military, are the mental and emotional issues that you can face once you've gotten out. You see a lot of things that, you know, that people probably weren't necessarily intended to see. That's got to be a huge weight on people. Talk about some of the mental aspects that can affect a person that has served in our military.
0: Absolutely. I mean, it is easy to hear Wounded Warrior Project and think that, oh, I have to be an amputee to, you know, to register for the services or anything mm-hmm. like that. But like, there's so many invisible wounds as well. You know, like post-traumatic stress syndrome is something that so many of our own warriors struggle with. You know, like 3 out of the 4 warriors that we serve in Wounded Warrior Project struggle with post-traumatic stress disorder.
1: Yeah, it's got to be a huge challenge for for people that have gotten out to have PTSD. And I think I was fortunate enough to not have anything major weigh on me, you know, for the rest of my life. But I know people that I served with that had that issue. And it was a huge burden. It's a huge challenge for veterans. For people that don't understand that, what kind of a challenge is that?
0: No, I mean, you said it perfectly. It's a burden. It really is. It's heavy, and a lot of people don't know how to navigate that. A lot of people who deal with PTSD don't even know they have it. But a lot of time, it impacts every part of your life, you know, whether that's your relationships, your employment, your sleep, emotional well-being. It really, like, weighs down on your overall quality of life.
1: And some of the things that some of these wounded warriors can do to try to escape that are not necessarily healthy, like, you know, whatever, drinking or drugs or escapism, right, or things like that. Those are some of the things that they'll go through as well, isn't it?
0: Absolutely. There's a lot of vices out there, you know, and just unhealthy ways to cope. And it's just easy to lean into those things to do exactly what you said. It's an escapism. It's an escape. It's a way to just not really deal with, you know, what your issues are, you know, and there's so much stigma around it as well.
1: Oh, absolutely.
0: That pushes people towards those escaping mannerisms.
1: Why do you think it's so hard for veterans to even admit that they have that kind of an issue?
0: You know, I think there's a lot of reasons, but, like, I think a big part of it is just maybe perspective, how they're perceived, mm-hmm. You know, having to be the strong one.
1: Yeah.
0: You know.
1: Yeah. You really are. You're expected to be a rock. And I remember, you know, when I first got out and people just thought, oh, well, this guy's a veteran and so he can handle anything and we can throw everything, you know, but the kitchen sink at him and maybe even the kitchen sink on top of it and he'll be okay,
0: right.
1: I think you don't really realize that, yeah, sometimes there are some deeply seated issues that will kind of make you lock up from time to time. And so when a person comes to Wounded Warrior Project and they say, hey, listen, you know, as hard as this is for me to admit, I think maybe I'm going through PTSD. How does the Wounded Warrior Project help those veterans that have PTSD?
0: Well, they're met with support, you know. They're met with support and, you know, no judgment. And, you know, it's like kind of like welcoming somebody home, you know. Like, hey, we're going to get you connected to services and get you support, the support that you need to get back on track, you know.
1: Absolutely. I want to circle back to what you do. We're talking to Samir Jean, talk manager for Wounded Warrior Project. I want to talk about the talk manager and the talk program. It seems like that would be something I'd be perfect at because I talk all the time, but it's actually not necessarily that, is it? What is the WWP talk program?
0: So the talk program is essentially non-clinical emotional support. Essentially, a warrior will come in and it's different from therapy. It's not therapy. Yeah. What our talk teammates are especially trained to do is just help them navigate whatever it is that they want to work on. You know, like it's highly anchored in SMART goals. That's like the main framework for the program. And they're able to set a SMART goal and get paired with someone who's not going to judge them, who's not going to try to fix them or anything like that. You know, they're just going to listen. They're going to be a friend. They're going to just help them stay accountable and help them navigate some of the issues they're experiencing in life.
1: Tell us specifically how this would help a veteran, because it's not necessarily, like you said, it's not therapy. It may not be clinical, but it still helps veterans. How does it help veterans?
0: I truly think it's just like a low barrier entry point, you know, and it might just be like that launch pad that they need to get the next step of help if they need that, you know. But sometimes it's just right. But it's just a weekly phone call. A lot of the time it's no more than 20 minutes and they're able to talk about what they're going through. And it's available to veterans, their caregivers, their family members, whoever it is that they're registered with as well, you know. But a lot of the times, like, the veterans that we see are also just isolated, you know, and that telephonic piece is able to reach anybody.
1: Yeah.
0: And a lot of the times, some of these veterans really just need someone to talk to.
1: You know, you talk about family members, and I don't know what that, you may know the numbers, you may not, but what's the number look like as far as veterans that actually come in and ask for the help or family members that come in and say, hey, listen, I think not only does my, you know, wounded warrior, my veteran husband's wife, you know, spouse, whatever, loved one, I think they may need some help. How often does that happen?
0: I don't know the numbers off the top of my head, but I mean, it happens all the time. Like there's a lot of family support members who also kind of carry like secondary traumas mm-hmm. from you know, their service members' military experience as well. So we highly encourage their family members or whoever it is to go ahead and register as well. I mean, we have more than 100 people register every day.
1: Wow. For services. Okay, so when they come in for the WWP Talk program, it's not clinical, it's not necessarily therapy, but what if you guys find a person that you say, you know, the Wounded Warrior Project Talk program may be helping, but they might need some therapy. What happens at that point?
0: Yeah, they absolutely bring it up. And, you know, if that's something that the Warrior or family member is open to, we will absolutely get them connected to therapy or just like that next level resource that they need.
1: That's great. Now, there are plenty of other ways that Wounded Warrior Project can help some of these veterans. Talk about some of the ways, aside from what we've already talked about, that Wounded Warrior Project does help some of these veterans.
0: So we have a lot of different programs, right? I mean, I've been here for a year and a half, and I'm still learning about programs.
1: But
0: a lot of them are here to bring veterans together in their communities. We have our alumni program. They host all kinds of events that Warriors can just go into our app, WWP, and just go ahead and sign up for an event. You know, and those events could be like a baseball game, or it could be kayaking, sunrise, paddleboarding, anything. It could be anything. And they'll get connected to an entire community. We also have physical health and wellness. You know, a lot of our veterans, you know, they don't stay soldiers forever, and they don't stay in the same shape they were as military.
1: Yeah.
0: So, you know, a lot of times, you know, they're when they're ready to get back in better shape, or just kind of like work through maybe forming some nutrition habits or just general good habits. We have our physical health and wellness program where they're paired with a coach, and they set goals as well through there and just work towards getting healthier, you know, physically.
1: Yeah. I was in shape when I got out of the Army, but that shape for a while was oval. I just want you to know that you don't think about it, but you get used to eating, you know, 3,500 calories a day, and it's not a big deal because you are constantly working it off. And I remember when I got out and I started going to college, I was like, oh, I ain't taking 3,500 calories a day. And of course, my stomach was used to it, so it didn't seem like a big deal until one day I'm like, man, I must have washed my clothes in hot water or something. They're starting to get a little tight on me. And I would think the physical fitness aspect would be nearly as important as the mental aspect, isn't it?
0: Absolutely. And, you know, that's a very popular program that helps a lot of veterans, for sure.
1: You talk about connecting veterans to other veterans, and I will tell you that some of the most important relationships I've ever formed in my entire life, aside from my family, of course, have been with the people that I served with. How important is it for veterans to get in touch with other veterans and to be able to interact with them?
0: I'd say it's immensely important, you know, like to find people that you have shared experiences with, you know, and it doesn't really matter the branch, you know, it doesn't matter if you're Navy, Army, Marine Corps, or anything like that. Maybe we bully like the Air Force ones a little bit, but they're able to connect, and they're able to talk and joke and just like find out that they're not alone, and that, you know, other people are also experiencing similar things.
1: I'll tell you, from a personal standpoint, it's always interesting when I bump into somebody, whether it's at work or whether it's, you know, whether I'm just out and about or something, when you run into somebody that was also a veteran. And like you said, it doesn't matter what branch they were in. There is always some sort of it's hard to even explain, but there's this weird camaraderie that you have, and you always seem to feel more comfortable about somebody else that served.
0: It's electric. It really is. You know, it's an instant connection.
1: It really is. And like I said, it's hard to explain to other people, but I know from my own personal experience that the people that I really tend to get along with, now, not all of them, but most of the people that I get, like I said, you know, you were talking about the Air Force. I mean, obviously, no, I'm kidding. We love the Air Force. We're only joking. We were in the Army. That's why we can say that. But it definitely does give you this just kind of sense of familiarity, and you have, like you said, the shared experiences, so you feel like you can talk to these people a little more easy. You know, you can talk in acronyms that maybe nobody else would really get. You know, people don't always understand hurry up and wait like we do, you know, that sort of a thing. So that is so very important. So let's say that someone that's listening right now says, you know what, this is a great organization. How many different ways can people get involved, you know, the outside looking in? How can they get involved with Wounded Warrior Project to help you guys continue to do the help that you're doing now?
0: I think the the quickest way is to just visit our website, windedwarriorproject.org. And it's a very easy website to navigate, and it writes it out through there. But I mean, if you contact us through any of the phone lines, you get in touch with anybody at Wounded Warrior Project, they're going to tell you exactly how to help. You know, we're very much donor based, and we're very conscious about how we spend the money that is donated to us, you know, by our nation, to make sure it gets back to the service members.
1: All right. So if somebody wants to help out, WoundedWarriorProject.org. You also said you guys have an app. Is it just for veterans to download, or veterans and family members?
0: Yes. So we have an app, my WWP app. It's an app store, iPhone store, but it's really just for registered alumni and their family members. After they sign up and register with Wounded Warrior Project, they're able to download that app and stay in touch with what's going on and events in their local area, or get registered with services as well.
1: In the last couple of minutes that we have, I always get to this point in an interview where there's something that I forgot to bring up, or something I forgot to ask, or something that you just really want to put out there. So what have I forgotten to ask you? What is it that you want people to know that maybe we haven't talked about already?
0: I think we went over everything. Yeah. I could talk about Wounded Warrior Project all day. There's so many different services and things going on, but I really want to stress that, you know, our services are available for all post 9/11 service members, as well as active duty service members as well.
1: Yeah, so if you think that you need help in any way, shape, form, or fashion, or even if you just want to connect with other veterans and maybe get out there and take advantage of some of the activities that you guys have, it's a great resource to go to Wounded Warrior Project, isn't it?
0: Yes, absolutely.
1: All right, one last time, tell people how they can get in touch with you.
0: You can go ahead and visit our website, woundedwarriorproject.org.
1: Outstanding. Samir Jean, talk manager for Wounded Warrior Project. I really appreciate the work that you guys do in helping our veterans out, and I appreciate you joining me today for Impact Texas.
0: Thank you so much.
1: I talked to Sean Morgan, the regional alumni director for Wounded Warrior Project, last year, and he talks about the holistic approach that Wounded Warrior Project takes to help our veterans out.
2: We really focus on a holistic approach because, you know, you can't find a job if you're not doing well mentally, right? You're not going to do well at work. And if you're not doing well financially, you're worrying about that, and you can't worry about your mental health and your physical well-being. So we really do take that holistic approach and try to guide. Nobody's journey is the same. So being able to guide them into different programming as they need is I think what we excel at. Any program and service that the veteran is eligible for, the family is too. I mean, we do all kinds of events. I know recently we've had some events here in the Dallas-Fort Worth area where we helped out family members. They were able to come in, get some employment assistance. And while they were there, we partnered with an organization to be able to help them dress for success. So being able to, you know, provide some clothing and show them, you know, what that clothing looks like as they're going out for interviews and stuff like that. We help the kids. We do a lot of kids events where we, you know, bring them out and they can participate along with their parents, because, you know, in today's economy, especially with the cost of everything, you know, we want families to come out and have a good time together and not have to worry about paying for something.
1: One thing you mentioned, and I think this is just terrific, is your programs don't cost our veterans one single penny, does it?
2: No, sir. Free of charge. Anything that we give. And, you know, what's even great about that is even transportation. We, you know, we host some of these events, especially our week long events. Like I mentioned Project Odyssey earlier, we do health and wellness expos. We do adaptive sports clinics across the country, and we pay for the transportation. So if we're bringing you to an event, we're booking your travel, we're putting you in a hotel, we're covering that cost. We're covering the food costs that are with the event. So essentially, you know, for these events, you just have to get there. We take care of everything else.
1: And people can also donate if they'd like to, right?
2: Yes, yes. Online, we have a donation page set up where people can go on. You can make a one-time donation. You can set up to be a monthly sustainer, however they would like to be a part of that.
1: You know, you have been helped yourself by Wounded Warrior Project. You've got a long history with the organization, and you see so many people, you know, I'm sure on a daily basis that Wounded Warrior Project is helping out. Tell us what it means as a veteran, especially a veteran who's been wounded like you were in combat. What does it mean to have a group like Wounded Warrior Project there on your side? What does it do for you?
2: Oh, it's life changing. I mean, just in my personal experience of being able to reach out and have somebody that I don't know that can advocate for me and be able to provide that assistance. It just takes such a big stress off. You know, I'm thinking back of a warrior that didn't know that wasn't registered with us. I was watching the local news a couple months ago, and I saw a story of a veteran who was having some struggles, was dealing with cancer, and was reaching out. He had kind of reached, you know, the last straw of needing some assistance because of the severe medical condition. And, you know, we were able to reach out to this individual and get them registered. And now they're thriving. They, you know, we've been able to get them access to them and their family after some events. We've been able to help out, has delivered a backpack actually to them in the hospital, and be able to provide that support, whether it's case management, some financial assistance. But, you know, when you're going through the roughest time of your life and you're the one being carried and somebody reaches out to give you some help, I mean, it means the world to somebody. So that's what we do every day. If you're a post 9/11 veteran, whether you're on active duty or not, I would reach out and get registered with Wounded Warrior Project. You know, don't wait until you definitely need the assistance, but get involved and come to some events and meet some other warriors in your area. We have something for everybody. And then when you, I kind of spoke about the donor side of it, but we also have community supporters as well as corporate sponsorships. So, you know, DFW is a large area that has many great businesses that love to support the military and support our veterans. So if you're a business out there that wants to become a community or a corporate sponsor, you know, reach out to us as well. We've got a lot of great sponsors and partners that we work with in the area. And it's beneficial just being able to help out our local veterans and veterans across the country.
1: I'd like to once again thank my guest, Samir Jean, Talk Manager with Wounded Warrior Project, as well as Sean Morgan, Regional Alumni Director. And thank you for joining us for Impact Texas. I'm Monty Cook.
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3: 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Here's what's happening on this week's show.
11: Do American men care more about maintaining their cars than maintaining the health of their body? A new survey may surprise you.
12: What we're trying to get guys to think is your body is just like a car, and there's more than just the tires. You have to think about the whole thing. So you have your heart, your lungs, your skin, your eyes.
11: Then, many of today's workplaces have employees spanning the generations, which can lead to communication breakdowns and conflicts. What's needed to make them all work together smoothly?
13: We currently have four generations that are working in the workplace together. We've never had that happen before. How does a leader and a manager in the workplace bring together those generational differences?
11: Those two stories and much more are heading your way on this week's InfoTrack. Stick around. Our show begins right after this.
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11: Is it possible that men think more of taking care of their cars than they think about taking care of their own health? Well, a new study might suggest this with some startling findings. And to discuss this, let's welcome our guest, Dr. Jamin Brombot, who is a urologist and co-founder of the Drive for Men's Health and co-director of the Personalized Urology and Robotics Clinic. Welcome to the show.
19: Thanks for having me.
11: So tell us about this new survey about men's health.
19: What we wanted to do is see where guys' priorities are. So we surveyed 1,000 men and asked them, what was the make and model of your first car? Now, do you remember what the make and model of your first car was?
11: Oh, sure. It was kind of an old one, but it was a 67 Mustang.
19: Yeah. So we asked all these men that, and over 80% of them knew what their make and model of their first car was. And then if you were to ask them like even more details, they knew that as well. But when we asked them when their last doctor's appointment was, about half knew when their last doctor's appointment was. So you can tell by the survey that most men care more about their cars than they actually do their overall health.
11: Now, what is it about men that makes them think that they're strong, rugged, and kind of, you know, indestructible?
19: I think it just comes down to mindset. When my wife has her friends over our house, they'll start asking me about questions about, you know, medicine. Whereas when I have my guy friends there, the last thing they want to do is talk about urology. So it may just be mindset. It may just be that there's not awareness. Like, guys may not know that I need to go see the doctor. It doesn't matter what your age is, 20, 30, 50, 60, 70. They may just not know the guidelines. There may not be enough public awareness on that.
11: Is the factor of men not thinking so much about their health, is that perhaps a reason that they don't live as long as women? I mean, is that one of the factors there, do you think?
19: I think so. In 1920, the gap in life expectancy was 1 year. Now it's 5 years. And think about all the technology and all the medicines and all the advances that we've had. And yet still men are doing worse and worse and worse. They may be living longer, but they're living less than their female counterparts. And if you look at the top 10 causes of death in America, men are likely to die from 9 out of 10 of them. So it's definitely, I would say, for lack of a better word, in a state of crisis. And we need to have movements like this to alter the guy's mindset and get them to think about their health. Because honestly, you know, before I got into the medical field, when I thought about men's health, I just thought about a prostate exam. And when most guys think about that, they go in the opposite direction. But what we're trying to get guys to think is your body's just like a car, and there's more than just the tires. You have to think about the whole thing. So you have your heart, your lungs, your skin, your eyes. There's so much more to your body than just your prostate. It's a global thing, and you should be thinking about all of it, not just one specific body part.
20: So how often should a man think about having a complete physical?
19: At least once a year. There are guidelines that say what you should be getting done at least once a year in terms of physical exams, in terms of labs, but at a minimum, you should be going at least once a year. And then based on your age and based on your various risk factors, your local physician may want to do some extra things or do fewer things. And sometimes these guidelines are changing, but most of them are fairly specific in what, at a bare minimum, you should be getting done.
20: And so if you have a physical once a year, your doctor can pretty much tell if some problem's starting to happen, I guess. And generally, you're going to be in pretty safe boundary as far as correcting a problem, I would think.
19: I think so. And obviously, you know, there are outliers where people get everything done and still something happens. And I think that's just chance. But overall, yes. The more you go see your physician, you're going to be able to find things and prevent things before they happen. You know, your body's just like a car, actually. If you think about it, when a warning sign goes on in your car, you go and get, you know, your pressure checked or you get your oil changed. Or if you know your tires have to be changed every 20,000 miles, you're going to go get them changed because you want to get the life out of that tire. Unfortunately, your body is not like a car in that you can't get another body. You only get one opportunity. So if you have warning signs like blood in your stool or a rash on your skin or a headache that just won't go away, those are all warning signs that you should go and seek some professional help. At the same time, you have to do the prevention and maintenance, like the oil changes and the tires. You have to get all that screening as well for your body. The only difference is, again, you can't go and get another body. You only have one, so you should make that a priority, not your car, essentially.
20: Is fear a factor with going to the doctor? And maybe even if you're seeing an alarming symptom, you're afraid to find out if it's really something bad.
19: Yes, I think there is fear of the unknown and fear of what it could be. And we just kind of put it under the rug and hope that everything will get better.
20: Is there a particular age at which you should start having annual physicals, or is it from birth, basically?
19: I would say from birth, and if you break it down by like age, and this is just generics, I'm not here to be anyone's physician, and obviously you should talk to your local professional, but you know, if you look at between age of 20 to 39, you should be getting a physical exam, your blood pressure checked, you should be getting TB skin tests, you should be getting routine blood tests every 3 years. If you haven't gotten a tetanus, get that every 10 years, and then plus or minus maybe a rectal exam. And then in that age group, self-exam for testicular cancer is very important, because that is the age group that we find the most amount of testicular cancers. So that's when we should be getting guys to do self-exams. And then obviously at any time, you know, if there's a risk for sexually transmitted diseases, do that as well. Now, based on these categories, you know, at age 40 to 50, 50 plus, you know, you add more and more and more as you go on, because as you get older, you are at risk for other things. But it's very simple. It should only be, you know, a few minutes in the doctor's office. And a lot of this stuff you can get done before you even go see the physician. And it should be a fun experience. And then us specialists usually get involved and abnormalities found in the preventative maintenance.
20: Now, what if there's a spouse listening to this interview and she's thinking, boy, they're talking about my husband never wanting to go see the doctor. What advice would you give to a caring wife who wants to get their significant other to see the doctor? What can they tell them?
19: You should not be afraid to talk to your partner, to motivate the men in their lives to take better care of themselves, because statistics are in favor of women. And they are very good advocates for themselves, and they can also be very good advocates for us as men as well. So for that wife, what I would recommend is open up that line of communication with your husband, because research studies have shown that couples that communicate and have healthy relationships actually lead healthier physical lives as well. So opening up that line, you should not be afraid to talk to your husband about his health. And okay, if he's being stubborn, then what I usually say is you should recruit maybe one of his friends or some other family member that he may listen to. I wouldn't suggest doing this, but I have had this happen here as well. The wife will say they're going on vacation or going to lunch, and then the guy ends up at my office. I wouldn't recommend doing that because he may not be happy, but you know, you just have to start that conversation. Maybe he'll get motivated. Maybe we can become his friends and his advocates to break down that barrier to get him to go see his physician.
20: Dr. Jamin Brombat, a urologist, we want to thank you so much for joining us today on InfoTrack.
19: Thank you, sir.
20: Next, today's workplaces may put teenagers next to oldsters. How are they getting along? That story, coming up.
3: 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There's more InfoTrack straight ahead.
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20: Is there a generation gap where you work? 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But how are they getting along? InfoTrack's Roy Mackey is here with this story. Roy?
23: Thanks, Chris. Our guest is industrial and organizational psychologist Dr. Lori LaCivita, and she's an expert on this generational gap in the workplace and how to close it. 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
24: Hi, thanks so much for having me.
23: So tell us, what can happen when different generations come together in the same workplace?
24: You know, it's really interesting. Like we often say, multi-generational workplaces can really bring out the best and the worst of the organization and the employees that are in them, because we have to think about each generation as actually having different characteristics, different leadership styles and motivators and things that engage them. One example that I like to use is millennials, who are now the single largest segment in the workforce. Some of the characteristics that we can generalize to that particular generation is that they're very flexible and mobile, and they meet the needs of the moment, but they're also very quick and reliant on technology. So we often find that they lack some of the emotional intelligence or personal interactive skills, such as the ability to build teams as well as deal with difficult people. So the positive things of each generation, characteristics-wise, we can either look at that as being a positive or a negative if, in fact, there's no balance between the generations, because each of the differences can create challenges, including miscommunication and conflict, and that really can influence a result or a lack of the ability to build strong, cohesive teams that we find are so relevant and necessary in today's workforce.
23: Do you think this is any greater of an issue today than it was two or three generations ago?
24: I think it is, because now we currently have four generations that are working in the workplace together. We've never had that happen before. And so, you know, that's why we see this as such a relevant topic, is because how does a leader and a manager in the workplace bring together those different generational differences so they can, again, form those cohesive high-performance teams?
23: You said this is the first time that we've ever had four generations in the workplace. Can you explain that? Because it seems like, wouldn't it just be the same general pool of ages there permanently?
24: Yes, but we have people that are working longer. Years ago, people would retire at retirement age or maybe even earlier than the actual retirement age. And now we see people in the workplace that are there much after retirement age, and they continue to work, which I think personally is a great thing. I think that staying active, doing something that you love, something that keeps your mind nimble and that you're able to feel like you have meaning in your life and contribute, I think that's essential to anybody's ability to really feel good and feel like they're really producing and productive in our society. And so what we see now is that we have a lot of older people that are still in the workplace, and then we see the younger people working at much younger ages than we've seen in the past. That culmination of pulling all of those elements together is really what's created the issue of having four different generations in the workplace. So you talk about traditionalists, and those are usually born between 1925 and then they go through 1945. And your baby boomers then are born 1946 to 64. And then you've got your Gen Xers who go from 65 to 1980. And then you've got your millennials who are born 1981 and after. And then we have the Gen Z or the Nexters who are coming up. They're born after 2000 and they are not in the workplace yet. But depending upon how things go, we'll see that generation also come into its own.
23: You mentioned the millennials. Which group does have the greatest difficulty with this generational gap? My guess would have been the senior workers for a multitude of reasons.
24: I think everybody in their own way has some difficulty, but what I mean by difficulty is that there's a lot of lack of cohesion between the characteristics. For instance, we talk about, I think, the traditionalists or the baby boomers. So when you look at a traditionalist, you'll find that some of their characteristics are that they're team players and they have a high respect for authority and, you know, they respond very well to directive leadership and seniority and age is essential to them. And then when you look at the millennial in comparison, as I said earlier, they like to work in a flexible environment. They don't really respond well to directive leadership. They are very much involved in multitasking and in being able to kind of form their own work schedule. So then in comparison to them, we have the baby boomers, and they, being different, they have more of a team orientation and they're interested in personal growth, and but they're extremely usually sensitive to feedback. So you take all of these different characteristics that we're talking about and you put them all together on one team. How do you actually work with that team to make it a cohesive team? That's the question that we deal with as IO psychologists in the workplace.
23: And one of the things that you focus on in particular is something called emotional intelligence. Can you just explain what that is?
24: Yes, absolutely. If you think about it, we're born with our thinking potential that we measure as IQ or general intelligence. And that's pretty much set throughout our lifetime with very little variance. The good news is that emotional intelligence, or EI, is something that can be enhanced and developed. So EI is really a measure of our ability to understand our own emotions and their effects as well as those of other people. In addition to being able to really read the current in the environment, which then gives us the tools across generations to understand our emotions and those of others to more effectively address and engage each other. A good example of that that I see, something that will resonate probably with all of us and something I think I've probably experienced myself, you know, we've all wanted to go to our boss and ask for a raise or a promotion. And so you kind of think about in your mind how you want to address that, what you're going to say to your boss. You kind of try to anticipate how his reaction to you is going to be. So you go in to see your boss the next day, or and he or she begins the conversation by saying how bad the quarter is, about how return on investment is low, really worried about having to act upon doing layoffs later on in the year, and just very concerned about the financial status of the organization. So if you're not reading that cue and you're paying too much attention to what you want to say rather than what that individual is saying to you and that current, what we call the emotional current in the room, you're probably going to ask for that raise in a very inopportune time and more than likely you're going to have a negative outcome. And so somebody that's really aware of what's going on around them and not being so primarily focused on themselves and their own intent is someone that would have a strong degree of emotional intelligence. And so that's, again, what we do as industrial organizational psychologists. We help employees and organizations reach their full potential by being able to understand emotions of what drives them as well as the emotions of others.
23: Our guest on InfoTrack is industrial and organizational psychologist Dr. Lori LaCivita, and we're discussing the generation gap in today's workplace and how to close that generation gap and maybe even to take advantage of it. Dr. LaCivita, I understand in some cases hiring managers actually are placing a pretty strong emphasis on emotional intelligence in the hiring process. What advice can you offer to a potential job applicant who may be a little concerned about that?
24: There's categories of EI. So we have the overall overarching score, the overarching level of emotional intelligence that each individual has. But there's really five distinct categories that include self-awareness, self-regulation, motivation, empathy, and social skills. So all of those five elements come together that allow us to assess our environment, again, and our end human interactions. So the advice that I would give individuals, as we said earlier, emotional intelligence is something that can be enhanced and developed. And so we use tools to actually help people to become able to hone their skill of empathy or hone their skill of self-regulation. But I think one of the key ones is self-awareness, to really know what's going on inside of you and what really spurs you forward to act and react the way that you do in any given situation. And so by becoming more self-aware, by being able to understand what are your trigger points, what are the things that you're reacting to, I think we've seen this happen a lot when we have a conversation with somebody and it seems like they overreact to the context of the situation.
23: Is this emotional intelligence, is it basically the same thing as what we used to call someone being a people person, just someone who can empathize with other people?
24: It is. I mean, I think that has a lot to do with it. It's the ability to also manage your emotions. And so being a people person is great, but that self-awareness component is important also, because I always say if you have a pitcher of water and you keep pouring it out and pouring it out and pouring it out, by being a people person and being aware of other people's concerns and needs, and yet you don't take anything back in for yourself, then what happens is that pitcher becomes empty. So you don't have anything to offer yourself, and you don't really eventually have anything to offer other people. And so while empathy is a great characteristic to have, especially in regard to emotional intelligence, that empathy has to be modified by also social skills and self-regulation, so that you're not too high on one level and then that causes you to be low in other areas. So it's a balance between those five categories that we talked about.
23: Industrial and organizational psychologist Dr. Lori LaCivita, is there a website where listeners can learn more?
24: Absolutely. WaldenU.edu, and then we also have WaldenU.edu/EI, which will give additional information about the five categories and skills of emotional intelligence and ways to develop those skills.
23: Well, thank you again for joining us on InfoTrack.
24: Thank you so much.
23: And for InfoTrack, I'm Roy Mackey.
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4: Congress passes. I'm Paul Stevens, Fox News, and this is is a Fox News alert. One of the Republican Party's most influential and recognizable voices is being remembered after the sudden death of South Carolina Republican Senator Lindsey Graham.
5: South Carolina Senator Lindsey Graham has died at the age of 71 after what his office described as a brief and sudden illness. No official cause of death has been released. A fixture on Capitol Hill for more than three decades, Graham served four terms in the House before winning election to the Senate in 2002. A retired Air Force Reserve colonel, he also spent 33 years in military service and was a leading voice on national security and foreign policy. Tributes are pouring in from President Trump, congressional leaders, and allies around the world, including Israeli Prime Minister Benjamin Netanyahu, honoring Graham's decades of public service. Matt Murphy, Fox News.
4: Another round of retaliation carried out by U.S. forces against Iran.
6: The U.S. and Iran trading new blows after Iran struck another ship in the Strait of Hormuz early Sunday. Tehran claims it was navigating an unapproved route and that the vital waterway is now closed until further notice. The U.S. confirms a civilian crew member is missing and the Cyprus-flagged vessel is unable to continue its journey due to fire and extensive damage. The U.S. responded by striking about 140 targets in southern Iran, including missile and drone sites, naval capabilities, and surveillance equipment. Iran retaliated with attacks on U.S. assets in Jordan, Qatar, Bahrain, Kuwait, and the UAE. This new wave of violence following a week of escalating strikes between the two countries.
4: And that's Fox's Marianne Rafferty. The latest violence following a meeting yesterday between the foreign ministers of Iran and Oman, the discussion centering on the Strait of Hormuz. 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
4: Gunfire erupting last night at a festival in Toronto, leaving two people dead, four others hurt. Deputy Police Chief Frank Barreto.
25: I mean, just the brazen, despicable quality of this exchange here, the amount of danger to the members of the public, as the mayor commented, is just so unacceptable.
4: No suspects in custody yet. The festival that celebrates Latin American culture draws thousands of visitors every year. A Democratic U.S. Senate member claiming whistleblowers have detailed several problems with the Trump White House renovation of the John F. Kennedy Center for the Performing Arts.
26: New trouble at the Kennedy Center. Democratic Senator Sheldon Whitehouse of Rhode Island says a whistleblower report from the Government Accountability Project alleges rushed, sloppy renovations at the arts complex now under President Trump's control. Whitehouse claims corner cutting led to rusting steel columns, a reflecting pool that may need rebuilding, and a bathroom floor ripped out over its tile color. He alleges work was rushed so the president could show it off during a December event, bypassing normal contracting rules. White House is demanding answers from the Kennedy Center by July 23rd. Carmen Roberts, Fox News.
4: And the Kennedy Center's Trump-appointed board has not responded as yet. Seattle Seahawks of the NFL have been sold to the Coslaw family for a reported $9.6 billion. Pending NFL league approval, the sale fulfills the wishes of the late owner Paul Allen, who bought the team in 1997 and helped keep the franchise in the city of Seattle. Argentina heading to the World Cup semifinals after a 3-1 extra time win over Switzerland. The match was tied at 1 until a spectacular long-range goal in the 112th minute put Argentina ahead. The semis are now set. France taking on Spain Tuesday in Dallas. England meeting Argentina Wednesday in Atlanta. The winners advancing to the World Cup final next Sunday. Both games on Fox. I'm Paul Stevens. This is Fox News.
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11: I am Haley Carania. 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
2: And I'm Ramon, founder of DTN Wealth, where we believe income first, risk second, and headlines deserve context.
1: Today, we're answering a question that is quietly confusing everyone. If inflation cooled, why does it still feel expensive? And who's really driving the economy right now? Tariffs, inflation, or is it the Federal Reserve?
2: Gene, I had a client say something to me last week that stuck. He said, inflation is down, but my grocery bill didn't get the memo. That's the disconnect. Inflation cooling does not mean prices go back down. It means they stop rising as fast. Let's break this down clearly. Inflation spiked hard after COVID because of supply chain disruption, massive fiscal stimulus, ultra low rates, and pent up demand. You know, that spike has now cooled though. But here's what hasn't reversed: rent levels, insurance premiums, healthcare costs, service inflation, property taxes. Those don't fall easily, they embed.
1: So inflation isn't dead, it's sticky.
2: Exactly. And sticky inflation changes retirement math. There's three structural forces: debt levels, labor costs, and supply chain realignment. High government debt makes aggressive rate hikes harder to sustain long term. Labor costs, wage increases are embedded into services prices. Supply chain realignment, tariffs and reshoring increases input costs structurally. Even if CPI prints lower month to month, we are not returning to that 2015 price dynamic. So inflation doesn't have to be at 8% to hurt you. Even 3% compounded over 20 years reduces purchasing power dramatically. And here's the bigger risk. If inflation stabilizes at 3 to 4%, but your income grows at 1 to 2%, you lose ground slowly. And that's quiet retirement erosion. So what breaks in this regime is long-term fixed bonds locked at low yields, cash-heavy retirees earning below inflation, static income structures without adjustment, and set-it-and-forget-it withdrawal strategies. What you're looking to implement would be dividend growth over high yield, short intermediate bonds, inflation-adjusted interest instruments modestly sized, tactical equity exposure, income layering, Roth conversion windows during pullbacks. Inflation does not require panic. It requires structure.
1: Okay, Ron, let's complicate it. Now add tariffs to the mix. Some people say tariffs will pay down the debt. Some say tariffs will raise prices. Some say they're negotiating.

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1: 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Now back to the show.
0: Welcome back to Disrupt the Norm Radio. Before the break, we talked about inflation cooling but not dying. Now let's step into something that's dominating headlines, and that's tariffs. Some say they'll fix the trade imbalance. Some say they'll fund government spending. Some say they're inflationary. Some say that they're patriotic policy. So, Ramon, cut through it.
2: Let's start simple. A tariff is a tax on imported goods, right? It's collected by U.S. Customs at the port of entry. That money goes into the Treasury as federal revenue. That's the mechanical truth, right?
0: So it's revenue.
2: Yes, but here's where things get exaggerated. So the myth is tariffs will pay down the debt. The reality, federal spending is in the trillions. Tariff revenue, even if increased significantly, is a fraction of total outlays. If you increase revenue but also increase spending, you don't reduce debt meaningfully. You just shift the funding mix. Debt reduction requires surplus spending discipline or both. Tariffs alone do not erase structural deficits.
0: So let's talk about who pays, because politically this gets framed as foreign countries paying.
2: Technically, the importer pays. Then one of three things happens. The company absorbs the cost, lower margins. The company passes the cost to consumers, higher prices, some mix of both. Over time, much of it flows into consumer pricing depending on competition and elasticity, right? And that's why tariffs can be inflationary. So now combine that with what we discussed earlier. Inflation cooled, but it's sticky, right? If tariffs increase input costs for construction materials, electronics, auto parts, consumer goods, you can get price pressure again, even if headline CPI isn't exploding. This is where stagflation risk creeps in. Slower growth, higher costs. That's not catastrophic, but it's uncomfortable.
0: Ramon, let's talk about how do markets react to this?
2: Markets care about two things, Gene: earnings impact and policy reaction. If tariffs compress margins, that's potentially earnings risk. If tariffs slow growth, that's recessionary risk. If inflation ticks up, that's Fed hesitation, right? Markets don't react to slogans, they react to margins. You know, what breaks in a tariff cycle typically are companies heavily dependent on imported inputs, or retailers with thin margins, long duration bonds if inflation expectations rise, and highly leveraged firms sensitive to margin compression. What typically holds up better in times like these is companies with pricing power, domestic supply chain exposure, energy and certain real asset plays, infrastructure spending beneficiaries, and dividend growers with strong balance sheets. Again, not ideology. Selection matters. So this is where retirees get caught. They hear tariffs equal strong economy or tariffs equal collapse. Neither is guaranteed. The real risk is policy whiplash. Markets can swing 5 to 10% on trade rhetoric alone. If you're withdrawing during volatility, sequence risk increases, and that's the retirement lens that you're looking through.
0: All right, let me push this. Is there a world where tariffs help domestic industry long term?
2: Yes, potentially, but long-term industrial reshoring often means higher short-term costs, capital investment cycles, and supply chain transition friction. Markets discount short-term pain more heavily than long-term promise, so you get volatility first. And let's face it, are these companies really going to take on and bear the outcome of inflated prices, or are they going to pass that to the consumer?
0: All right, so now this is where it gets interesting. If tariffs create inflation pressure, the Fed faces a dilemma. Do they cut rates and risk inflation, or do they stay tight and risk a slowdown in the economy? And that's where the new Fed chair narrative comes in. Is the next chair going to be a disciplinarian or a political rate cutter? When we come back, we're going to talk about Warsh, the new Fed chair. Reformer, scapegoat, or rate tool? Stay with us.
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0: Welcome back to Disrupt the Norm Radio. Today, we covered inflation that cooled but didn't disappear, and the tariffs that may generate revenue but don't magically erase debt. Now we step into the pressure chamber, the Federal Reserve, and specifically Kevin Warsh. Ramon, is he a reformer, a scapegoat, or just the next person that the market blames?
2: Gene, let's remove noise first. Warsh served as a Fed governor during the mid-2000s. That means he was in the building before and during the early stages of the financial crisis era. Critics say you were there. Supporters say you understand the system. But what matters isn't 2006. What matters is, what does he believe about rates, inflation, and the Fed independence now? So, real question, right, is will he maintain independence? Markets don't just care about rate cuts, they care about credibility. If the Fed is perceived as political or politically pressured, reacting to elections, prioritizing asset prices over inflation, then long-term bond yields can rise, even if the Fed cuts short-term rates. That's the bond market saying we don't trust the discipline.
0: Let's talk about the pressure. If inflation is cooling but not dead, and if tariffs create price pressure, if growth slows, what's the temptation?
2: It cut rates, right? Short-term relief feels good. Markets rally, housing rebounds, credit spreads tighten, asset prices rise. Politically, that's attractive. And if inflation reaccelerates, you risk losing credibility, and credibility is the central bank's currency. Let's map out some scenarios here, Gene. Scenario A, aggressive cuts. Let's say they do that. Short-term, equities rally, risk assets surge, dollar weakens, commodities rise. Long-term, inflation risk rises, long-term yields climb, and volatility increases. Retirees may feel good briefly, but instability increases. So may not be the best approach. We're not sure here. Scenario B, a more disciplined Fed. Short-term, the market has volatility, slower growth, assets pull back. Long-term, inflation is anchored, real rates become stable, and credibility is preserved. Pain now versus risk later, right? I think here you've got a couple of scenarios that could play out, and it's going to be really interesting to see what he does under the pressure.
0: All right, let's talk about the rate whiplash. We got another client story for you today.
2: Yeah, so let me tell you about David and Karen. They're a retired couple, $2.6 million portfolio, income dependent on structured withdrawals. In late 2024, rate cut expectations surged, markets rallied, their growth allocation ballooned. They felt relieved. Then inflation surprised to the upside one quarter. Rate cut expectations evaporated, markets pulled back sharply. David called me and said, "I thought rates were coming down." That's the danger, narrative investing, right? Markets front-run policy, policy reacts to data changes and portfolio swing. So what they learned, we didn't chase rate narratives. We rebuilt balanced growth, short-duration bonds, dividend growers, tactical sleeves, and an 18-month liquidity buffer because retirement doesn't tolerate whiplash. So what should investors actually watch? Not the politics. Watch the real yields, long-term treasury rates, inflation expectations, and credit spreads. in long-term yields, if long-term yields rise while short-term rates fall, that's credibility stress. If spreads widen, that's growth stress. So those matter more than the chair personality. What breaks in a rate instability environment? Long duration bonds, leveraged assets, highly speculative growth stocks, and over concentrated real estate plays. What works? Short to intermediate bonds, dividend growers, companies with price power, tactical rebalancing, liquidity buffers, and balanced real asset exposure.
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0: 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Today, we've pulled apart inflation, tariff realities, and what a new Fed chair could mean for rates, markets, and retirement portfolios. Now it's time to bring it home.
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0: All right, we have a You've Got Mail question for us, Ramon, from one of our listeners. Today's question, Ramon, with inflation still sticky and rates possibly changing under a new Fed chair, should I claim Social Security early before benefits lose value? This is where macro meets math.
2: First, Social Security is inflation adjusted. That matters. Your benefit receives annual COLA adjustments based on CPI measures. If inflation stays elevated, your benefit adjusts upward. That's powerful. So now compare that to gold with no income or fixed bond coupons that are static or cash unless rates are high. Social Security is one of the only lifetime inflation adjusted income streams available, and that's a floor. So I would say claiming early locks in a permanently lower benefit. Delaying increases your base benefit. So in a world where inflation may persist, policy volatility increases, and markets are swinging, a large guaranteed inflation adjusted base can stabilize your retirement. The decision shouldn't be driven by tariffs are coming, the Fed will cut, inflation will spike. It should be driven by longevity math, spousal coordination, tax bracket management, and Roth conversion timing. So Roth conversions in this environment, the macro environment actually creates opportunity. If markets pull back due to rate volatility or tariff stress, lower portfolio values equal cheaper Roth conversions as a strategy. You can convert when markets are down, let recovery happen inside the Roth, and reduce future RMD pressure. So policy volatility creates these tax planning windows, and most retirees miss that.
0: 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So dividend growers, tactical allocation, pricing power companies, moderate real asset sleeve. Third, let's talk about a tax layer. So Roth conversion windows, withdrawal sequencing, managing IRMA thresholds, controlling provisional income. The structure reduces fear. What breaks if you don't plan? If you overweight gold, chase rate narratives, sit heavy in cash long-term, overexposure to long bonds, ignore tax drag. You slowly lose purchasing power. Retirement erosion is rarely dramatic. It's gradual. All right, Ramon, close it strong. You know, who's really driving the economy?
2: 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If the Fed cuts rates, discipline wins, right? If the Fed stays tight, discipline still wins. 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
0: Welcome back to Disrupt the Norm Radio, the show DFW trusts for retirement truth, not sales pitches, not slogans, and not watered down advice. Hey, I'm Gene, and joining me, the hardest working man in Texas wealth management, the founder of DTN Wealth, Ramon.
2: Gene, I appreciate that, man. Although if you ask my wife, Kaylee, she'd say that Asher has been the one working me over lately. I think I changed 5 outfits this week before leaving the house.
0: Hey, I tell you, buddy, listen, toddlers are like the stock market, unpredictable, high energy. They spill on you after you think you're finally clean.
2: Exactly. But the truth is, that's why I love doing this show, because families like mine and yours need stability. They need clarity. And today's episode is one of the most misunderstood, misrepresented, and controversial topics in all of retirement planning.
0: Oh, yeah. We're diving into life insurance, but not the infomercial version, not the buy term, invest the rest talking points. Not that my cousin sells policies now stuff.
2: Nope. We're talking about the real purpose of advanced life insurance strategies. 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And the reason we call this the secret life of life insurance is because Wall Street has spent 40 years trashing it. Why? Because every dollar a retiree puts into advanced life strategies is one less dollar going into their mutual funds, to advisors and brokerage firms.
0: This is why you're disruptive, Ramon, right here, because most advisors avoid this topic like it's radioactive.
2: They avoid it because they don't understand it, or they avoid it because they can't profit from it. Or maybe they avoid it because it requires real planning, not a cookie cutter pie chart.
0: But retirees pay the price for that ignorance.
2: Exactly. And look, if you're listening right now and wondering, do I need this? Should I consider it? 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And more importantly, how an advanced life strategy can completely reset your retirement math. The forecaster is the most important free tool retirees can run today, especially for this episode.
0: Because this topic, it's life-changing, literally. Okay, Ramon, why is life insurance one of the most misunderstood parts of retirement planning?
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0: All right, here we go. 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
2: 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There just isn't one.
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0: 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This is why you need the Retirement Reality Report, because after today's episode, your entire view of retirement planning might change. 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We always like to tell stories, actual cases that we've worked on. So tell the story of the couple from last month. This one, they all hit us hard in different ways, but I remember this one from last month in particular.
2: Yeah, so this couple, let's call them Gene and Teresa, late 60s, hardworking people, salt of the earth people. They walked into the office holding hands, but you could see the fear in Jim's eyes. Jim said, Ramon, I don't want to leave Teresa with a mess. Teresa said softly, I just want to know I'm going to be okay. Their problem, they had $1.1 million saved, 90% of it in tax-deferred accounts, no Roth, no life insurance, no tax plan, no income plan, no legacy plan, and Jim had a heart condition. So if Jim passed first, Teresa would lose his Social Security, lose deductions, move to single tax brackets, and face higher Medicare, and have to draw down IRAs faster. 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And we protected Teresa with a tax-free death benefit, so if Jim passed first, her income wouldn't collapse. The moment that changed everything in this meeting was when we showed them the plan, and Jim's shoulders dropped. He said, I've been terrified for 3 years, but tonight I can sleep. And Teresa cried. She whispered, this is the first time I feel safe about the future. And Gene, that moment, that's why we do this.
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0: Right, Ramon, we have another listener questions. Today's question, if life insurance is so good, why doesn't my advisor talk about it?
2: That's a great question. And what I would say to this listener is there are three reasons. Either they don't understand it, their firm doesn't allow it, or it competes with their revenue that they're making elsewhere. And this is why independent fiduciary tactical planning matters.
0: We're wondering, this is something that we see a lot of people that come and talk to us have been working with accumulation advisors. They're not retirement advisors or retirement income advisors. Their whole concept has been about accumulation. So these are strategies that only a retirement income or retirement specialist can bring to the table.
2: Absolutely.
0: All right, Ramon, great segment on the life insurance. Let's give some tactical takeaways.
2: So for everybody listening right now, here's your summary. 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It can protect children from probate and taxes. It can multiply your legacy. 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The amount of things that life insurance can do is paramount.
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0: Welcome back to Disrupt the Norm Radio, where we help you retire with confidence, not confusion, and we call out the financial industry when it needs to be called out, which is frankly most of the time. Hey, I'm your host here, Gene, and I'm joined by
2: Ramon, founder of DTN Wealth, tactical investor, retirement income planner, and proud dad of a toddler who has more energy than the Dallas Cowboys special teams.
0: So basically your son is a walking Red Bull, right?
2: I swear, if the FDA tested him, he'd be classified as a performance-enhancing substance. Kaylee and I are just trying to survive, man.
0: Enhancing substance, that's true. All right, folks, Ramon has two full-time jobs, running DTN Wealth, keeping a 2.5-year-old from jumping off furniture, climbing cabinets, or trying to use the dog as a horse.
2: Yeah, he did try that once, so it didn't go well.
0: And you're still alive to tell the story. I'm impressed. But listen, speaking of energy, today's show is the most electrified topic we've covered in months, because today we're talking about the FIA revolution, why Wall Street is secretly terrified of fixed index annuities, why banks and brokerage firms spent 20 years trashing annuities, and why the new generation of FIAs is fundamentally different from annuities of the past, and why retirees who want income protection and growth potential are finally waking up to the truth. FIAs are becoming the backbone of modern retirement income planning. And let me say this clearly. Wall Street isn't mad because FIAs don't work. They're mad because they do.
2: Exactly. And we're going to break all of this down today. But first, here's why this matters. In 2024 and 2025, we saw the biggest shift in retirement planning since the creation of the 401k. FIAs now outperform traditional fixed annuities, offer equity-linked growth without market losses, provide income riders with better pricing, and use next-gen engineered for durability. What they also do is they include volatility-controlled strategies, deliver lifetime income without giving up control, and they compete directly with bonds, crushing CD returns, and offer safety that retirees cannot get from Wall Street. They're no longer old-school annuities. They are tactical retirement engines if used correctly.
0: And here's the punchline. Every retiree listening today has one question in the back of their mind. How do I get guaranteed income I can't outlive without being trapped, scammed, or locked into something I don't understand? Today's episode answers that question. And if you want a visual breakdown of how FIAs work with your actual retirement numbers, go to dtnwealthplanning.com and run your financial freedom forecaster. It will show you how an FIA fits in your plan, how much income it adds, how much risk it removes, and how long your money lasts with versus without an annuity. All right, Ramon, we're warmed up. Now let's dive deep. Why are FIAs exploding in popularity? Why are consumers suddenly waking up? And why is Wall Street suddenly terrified?
2: Let's start with the truth. Wall Street won't tell you. They're the number one threat to brokerage profits. Not because they're risky, but because they solve the problem Wall Street can't. Guarantees, lifetime income, protection from losses, growth potential, principal security, transparency, and predictability. Brokers hate FIAs because they reduce trading fees, they reduce assets under management, they reduce client fear. Fear equals big profits for Wall Street. They take money out of Wall Street's control. And here's the kicker. Wall Street firms are now secretly buying FIAs internally for their own pension plans. They trash annuities publicly, but they buy them privately.
0: Let's break down why this new generation of FIAs is so different from the old school ones. There are five big innovations.
2: So first innovation is volatility controlled indexes. These indexes didn't exist 20 years ago. Now we have engineered benchmarks that monitor volatility, reduce drawdown, shift exposures, stabilize returns, smooth out crediting, and protect the client, as well as provide growth opportunities even in choppy markets. And this is pretty game changing. Second of which, higher participation rates than ever before. FIAs now offer 250% participation, 300% participation, and even 400% participation on some engineered indexes. What this actually means is if the index grows 10%, the client might get 20 or 25, 30% or more. This didn't exist in the old annuity world, but I will say this, you do have to be careful in some of these high participation environments by reading the fine print of some of these annuities being offered. That's why you need somebody skilled in going through these particular insurance vehicles. The third is better income riders. Old annuity income riders were expensive. New ones have lower fees, higher roll-up rates, stronger payout factors, more flexibility within the withdrawal options, potentially bonuses structured for the annuity, as well as benefits designed for longevity and inflation cycles. There's also better carrier financials. Insurance company reserves are stronger than banks. During the banking turmoil of 2023-2025, we saw banks crack a little bit, but insurance carriers were solid. Retirees want guarantees, not gambling. Every study confirms retirees want stability, predictability, income for life. FIAs provide that without losing money when the market drops, all of which is why Wall Street is scared of FIAs.
0: All right, Ramon, this is the part of the show where we tell a real story about real family who proves why this episode matters. Let's talk about the Tucker family, the couple who wanted growth, but couldn't afford the risk.
2: Oh, yeah. I remember this one. John and Linda Tucker. Yeah. They were a couple in their mid-60s, not rich, not broke, just a hardworking, honest Texas family who saved their whole lives. They had about $880,000 in retirement savings, Social Security, no pension, as many of us don't have pensions anymore, rising healthcare costs, and no desire to gamble in the market. But they did want growth. They were tired of seeing their accounts swing wildly. When they came in, they said, Ramon, we're not trying to hit home runs. we just want to stop living in fear. The problem was that they were 68% in the stock market, then 32% in long duration bonds, taking withdrawals vulnerable to sequence of returns risk, completely exposed to volatility and terrified of another 2008 or 2022 scenario. So what we did was we went in and we created a strategy. We moved part of their equity exposure into growth FIAs, part of their bond exposure into income FIAs, creating a guaranteed lifetime income as well as a growth engine. We built in a 15 to 20 year income runway, reduced their portfolio risk by over 50%, and also made sure that we protected them from market losses in that 50%, that we lessened their exposure to the market. So they didn't lose control of their money. They gained clarity. And John said, wow, I sleep now. I haven't slept like this in years. And Linda said that it feels like we finally have a plan instead of hoping for the best. That is the FIA revolution, not hype, not sales, just real families getting real clarity in a chaotic financial world. Gene, today in the FIA revolution, give the listeners some tactical takeaways.
0: Here's what listeners need to remember. FIAs are safer than stocks and smarter than bonds. Safer than the stock market, better than bonds in rising rate environments. Two, they don't lose money when the market drops, ever. Three, they can provide guaranteed income you can't outlive. This removes sequence of return risk. They use next generation indexes built for volatility. These weren't available until recently. And five, Wall Street hates FIAs because they stop people from gambling and brokers lose fees when retirees choose stability. All right, let's go do a You've Got Mail segment here, Ramon. We always like to take those questions from our listener. And today's question comes from Robert in Arlington. So his question, he says, my advisor told me annuities are garbage because they lock up your money. Is that true?
2: You know, what I would say, short answer is no, not even close. Here's the truth. You can access funds in an FIA. Most allow 10% free withdrawals. Income riders let you take lifetime income. Some of them have a charge to them. They aren't CDs. They're flexible. They aren't old school annuities. They're smarter, safer, more innovative than ever before. What locks you up is the stock market, not annuities. Try withdrawing 10% in a down market. That penalty is a lifetime of regret. You know, what I would say to that advisor that said that is he must not know enough about the different types of annuities that are out there, because there is a lot of them out there. There's variable, fixed indexed, equity indexed, there, and they all come with different parameters. Every insurance carrier is different. And what I would say is come in, see us. I can show you all the different types. I can show you what that looks like and where that advisor is wrong. So yeah, come in and see us.
0: Vermont, I even got a better experiment for our listeners out there. 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
26: He will be greatly missed. I'm Pam Husso, Fox News. That from President Trump on social media about U.S. Senator Lindsey Graham from South Carolina, who died last night after a sudden illness, according to his office. For decades, Graham was a fixture on Capitol Hill.
27: Republicans are down another body in the Senate here right now. They're down effectively to 51. We don't know the status of Senator McConnell. And what this probably means is it creates some very tricky math in the near term until they get an immediate successor for Senator Graham in the Senate. He has been the chair of the Budget Committee. They've been trying to do budget reconciliation 3.0. That's something that has to come through that committee. That's going to be a problem until they get somebody else to chair that committee. It's going to be a problem in the Senate to start with. They need to try to confirm Todd Blanche as the Attorney General. His confirmation hearing is this week, and just to get his vote out of committee is going to be very challenging. They won't have somebody right away.
26: Fox's Chad Pergram, Israeli Prime Minister Benjamin Netanyahu called Graham a cherished friend. He was 71. More U.S. airstrikes on Iran after the regime struck a vessel in the Strait of Hormuz. This as Iran's supreme leader vows revenge.
1: It appears that act of revenge by Iran was foiled when President Trump attended that NATO summit in Turkey, a country that borders Iran. With the ceasefire over earlier today, Israeli forces stopped a plot of their own. Troops from the IDF's Golani Division spotted Hezbollah fighters bringing anti-tank missiles into a building inside the southern Lebanon buffer zone. The IDF watched the terrorists bring these rounds into the building. They waited until the terrorists were all inside and leveled the building. The IDF said secondary explosions were seen afterwards. Recall last month, Hezbollah fired similar anti-tank rounds at an Israeli Merkava tank, killing all four soldiers inside.
26: Fox's Lucas Tomlinson, the military says it hit some 140 targets today. 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
26: A deadly shooting at a Latin street festival in Toronto last night has left two people dead and others hurt. Toronto Police Service Deputy Chief Frank Barreto says an investigation is ongoing.
9: We have now established about three crime scenes, and homicide investigators and gun and gang crime investigators are on the scene as well, conducting what is a very complex investigation into what took place.
26: Police have yet to release any information on suspects. They say they have limited information on the events leading up to the shooting. A father and son are dead after their small plane crashes in Illinois.
10: Jimmy Don Lewis and his son Brayden had attended Thursday night St. Louis Cardinals Milwaukee Brewers game in St. Louis. Both were on their way home to Siloam, Arkansas, but they encountered storms in Waterloo, Illinois. Their plane crashed into a field. Due to the rain and poor visibility, rescue teams didn't find the wreckage till about 5 hours after the plane went down. Chris DeMeo, Fox News.
26: 10 people are dead after a plane crash in the Bahamas that claimed the lives of several members of the country's entertainment community. The Bahamas Musicians and Entertainers Union says musicians from the Pond Band and a DJ were among those killed. The plane went down near North Andros after departing Nassau. Authorities have temporarily suspended Flamingo air flights as they investigate the crash and a separate safety incident. A woman in Alaska had to be helicoptered to an Anchorage hospital last week after being attacked by a brown bear on her front deck. State troopers say the unidentified woman opened her front door to let her dogs out when she discovered the bear and two cubs in her front yard. The woman got a shotgun from inside the house and fired about four rounds in an attempt to scare the bears away, but authorities say the bear ended up attacking her. Another woman in the house was able to scare the animals away and help the woman. Pam Crusoe, Fox News.
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4: All right, welcome to the show, everybody. I'm your host, Kenny Michaels. It is a fabulous day today because I've got news that's going to blow your stinking mind. All right, welcome to the show, everybody. I'm Kenny Michaels. This is Striking Gold. I went ahead and turned the phone lines on. We're ready to take your calls. The number here is 888-961-0222. Again, 888-961-0222. The amazing Wendy is on phones today, so when you call in, be nice to her, please, okay? All right, the number to get me live again, 888-961-0222, or go to kennysgoldquiz.com. Have I got information for you? Guess who started revaluating gold? China. In Hong Kong, they just launched a gold clearing and settlement system. Wow. What does that mean? It means that now you can trade gold through China. That's what that means. China is now starting to revalue gold in their country. Now, we know Donald Trump well enough to know he doesn't let anybody, including China, outshine him. Listen to this. There are five articles on the internet about Trump repricing gold. Five articles on the internet. First of all, Seeking Alpha, that's a news source, says the gold revaluation in the United States is coming. That article was June 30th. Listen to this. Donald Trump posted an AI image of a solid gold eagle on the White House to celebrate America's 250th birthday. Most people think that's a sign he's getting ready to reprice. That was in Newsweek. Now I've got the number one reason why Trump is going to reprice gold. Listen to this. And you better buy now. The U.S. Treasury currently carries the gold reserves on the books at $42.22 an ounce. That was the price in 1973. They have never changed that price since 1973. Five decades. So the minute Trump reprices gold, it makes us a wealthy country. And he's no dummy. And since China's already started, you know Trump's not going to be outdone. This man bathes in gold. So if you have been contemplating moving to gold, you better do it now. We are so close. It's crazy. Every one of these articles talking about Trump repricing gold. It's currently on the U.S. books at $42 an ounce. Well, we all know it ain't $42 an ounce. Why do you think all the major banking firms in the country are giving record numbers for gold by the end of the year because they think it's going to

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9: News. I'm Paul Stevens, Fox News. One of the Republican Party's most influential and recognizable voices is being remembered after the sudden death of South Carolina Senate member Lindsey Graham.
10: South Carolina Senator Lindsey Graham has died at the age of 71 after what his office described as a brief and sudden illness. No official cause of death has been released. A fixture on Capitol Hill for more than 3 decades, Graham served 4 terms in the House before winning election to the Senate in 2002. A retired Air Force Reserve colonel, he also spent 33 years in military service and was a leading voice on national security and foreign policy. Tributes are pouring in from President Trump, congressional leaders, and allies around the world, including Israeli Prime Minister Benjamin Netanyahu, honoring Graham's decades of public service. Matt Murphy, Fox News.
9: Recovery efforts continue in Missouri after massive flooding killed at least one person and forced hundreds of emergency rescues and evacuations.
11: Floodwaters have receded in southeastern Missouri after 6 to 12 inches of rain prompted a flash flood emergency early Friday morning. Recovery crews are assessing damage and clearing debris using specialized equipment. Missouri Task Forces 1, 3, and 5 joined more than 40 agencies across the state and the National Guard in those rescue and recovery efforts. The Missouri DOT inspecting and repairing flood-damaged roads. As of Saturday evening, no additional deaths, injuries, or missing persons were reported, and recovery is expected to take time as communities begin rebuilding. In southeastern Missouri, I'm meteorologist Jane Minar. Fox weather.
9: Meantime, triple-digit heat gripping much of the west. Powerful heat dome settles in over the area. Some temps could reach 110 degrees today. 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
18: And a very happy weekend to you. You are listening to Retire Simply Radio with Scott and Angela Winstead. They are the co-founders of Retire Simply, based right here in Dallas-Fort Worth, serving the entire Metroplex area. And I'm your host, Kristen Oakley. Each week, this show is dedicated to help take the complexity out of your retirement planning. And we are so glad you are joining us today. We are going to be talking about the retirement tax mistake that gets more expensive every year you wait. So you're going to want to hang with us. Scott and Angela have a lot of valuable information for you so that you don't fall prey to this very expensive mistake. But Scott, Angela, so good to be here with both of you. How are you this week?
16: Hello, Kristen. We're doing fantastic.
17: We're doing so awesome. Beautifully busy. Everything's going great.
16: we love to be beautifully busy.
18: Yes, you do. And you know, I do as well. And I am just so excited to see, we know we start every show with saying, here we grow. And what I love about that is you are growing so much. Retire Simply is really making an impact in so many different ways here in Dallas and Fort Worth. And it's just so exciting to see how many lives you're touching and impacting. And it's such a thrill to get to be a part of it all.
19: Oh my gosh. Thank you, Kristen. And you know how much we love you being a part of it because you are so growth oriented too. And you know, it really has just been this beautiful growth with Retire Simply, with our clients just in the beginning and then growing our team and educating them and training them and making sure that we're all on the same page. That's what's really allowed us this just massive growth is because we're able to actually serve so many people, take care of them, communicate what we're doing. And this is usually a scary subject that everybody talks about. So we like to make it as fun, as simple as possible and just walk through it all the way.
17: Yeah. You know, Angela and I have a saying, at least for our marriage, you know, I think for us, it's, you know, to have a successful marriage, we believe you have to keep growing together, right? Exactly. You got to grow. Yes. Independently, yep. Right? You got to grow from the inside first, but you also have to keep growing together. Typically, you know, unfortunately, we've seen a lot of marital transition in the conference room over the years where people go through tough times. They were, you know, get divorced or something like that. And a lot of times it's because they grew apart, right? They didn't keep growing. So when we say here we grow, it's kind of like, yeah, all right, let's rock this thing. And yeah, we're going to grow. We're going to grow through it, you know?
19: Yep. And so,
17: And so, you know, we just really love to do these radio, you know, episodes and the TV show because it allows us to, you know, connect to people. And, you know, we talk about it too. You know, we walk around the Metroplex and people come up to us and it's just so weird. But they're so nice
19: and
17: they're
19: wonderful.
17: Weird and wonderful. And they come up to us and they're so nice. They're like, oh, we saw you on TV. We watch you every Saturday, which is awesome. Yeah. And so it's just so great to know that we're having a, you know, a connection with people, not an impact, not a, hey, we taught you something. It's just a connection. And, you know, I think we're at a place in the world where we all need a little bit more of that. So,

0: to one of them this year, and just to be able to see folks really get to be face to face with you and your entire team. Talk a little bit about that, because I know we have more tickets on sale for the next Thrive event, and we want to make sure that folks grab theirs before this event sells out.
1: Oh, we so want to make sure you grab your tickets. You know, I'm going to back up for just a quick second. I was just talking to Laura on the team, and she said, hey, I just want to let you know we got a whole bunch of registrants for Thrive that I wasn't expecting. So I'm going to be taking some time to get ready for all of them, and I might need a little help, which was beautiful. That's just the perfect example of how we work together. One of the cool things at Thrive is you're going to get to meet the entire team. So even Laura will be there, you know, and you get to see everybody who's here to support you. At Thrive, we go through, well, let me just tell you this. The whole team's there. It is at a beautiful setting. In the middle of the Metroplex. And, you know, Scott and I really make an effort to make it comfortable and appropriate for you so that you'll enjoy being there. We like to have fun. So going through our Simply acronym, the S-I-M-P-L-Y, those all stand for a very important thing that you have to take care of in your retirement plan. But we go through those as a team, and different people teach different subjects. And what we found, Kristen, and I know what you experienced when you were there, is people are so happy because they came in a little bit scared or confused. That's okay. We're all scared or confused when we don't understand something. And because we break it down and teach the way that we do, people leave feeling refreshed. They feel confident. Yes. They feel
0: empowered.
1: Like they, thank you. Yes, absolutely. Yep. And they feel like they can have some say. They can have some control. They can do something about this now. And they understand. And because they're not scared anymore, because they understand why we're doing it and what we're doing, it's easy for them. And they feel relieved.
2: Yeah, I think the other thing it does is it lets people, again, kind of go back to the connection thing, like see people that are at the exact same stage as them.
1: Yes.
2: Everybody's normal. Everybody's figuring it out. Some people are a little more confident than others. But the point is we're all there to achieve the same thing, which is to have whatever the retirement desired outcome you want to have is to create that. That's the outcome. And so our job is simply to take the, you know, the Play-Doh or the modeling clay or whatever you walk over to us and hand us and say, hey, here's what I have. It's our job to say, okay, how now do we sculpt that and make it look the way you want it to, the vacations you want to take and, you know, what you want to do with your grandkids and the new truck you want to buy and the new Airstream, just all the things you want to do. And, you know, a lot of people are very scared because they don't know how to sculpt their clay. They're just sitting there holding it and they think some investments or some annuity or something is going to fix that. But it's really not going to be something. It's going to be someone that knows how to do it, right? And that's really what we do at Retire Simply. And so, you know, we take that very, very serious. And we have a tremendous team, like Angela says. So at Thrive, we go through what all of are the pieces you need for your retirement plan to make sure you don't miss anything. And then from there, it's then the customization of it.
0: Yes. So we encourage you to grab your tickets today. 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There is a small fee for the tickets, but all the proceeds go directly to a local charity. So you're doing some good in the world as well and in the community, as well as doing some great things for your own retirement. So grab those tickets today, retiresimplythrive.com. You mentioned the Simply acronym and how you go through each letter during Thrive. L is one of those letters that always makes the audience lean in, and that's what we're going to be focusing on today. L stands for less to the IRS. And again, we're going to be sharing with you the retirement tax mistake that gets more expensive every year that you wait. And we were talking about growth earlier, right? And usually we like to think of growth in a positive way. Well, when it comes to the biggest tax problems in retirement, here's what's interesting. They usually aren't happening overnight, right? They grow quietly over time. And that's why we need to spend some time talking about it. So, you know, for folks who are listening, what's the retirement tax problem that's probably already growing for them that they don't even realize?
2: You know, it's a lot of those accounts that we've been taught to save in, the 401ks, the IRAs, the 403bs, you know, whatever those accounts that most of them are the retirement accounts that folks have at their employer or they use, you know, through their career. those are the ones that we got to really watch, because those are the accounts that grow what we call deferred, which

0: is just, you know, down the road you're going to pay. And then the tax problem down the road becomes really, really big, and it messes up so many other areas of your retirement. And so those accounts, you know, you don't feel any of that. If you don't have education around it or, you know, some knowledge around it, you don't feel that until 30 or 35 years down the road. And then at that time, it's very, very difficult to undo a lot of that damage. So one of the things we are big proponents of is just start early, wherever you're at. Call us and let us just look at what you got going on. Doesn't matter. 40, 50, 67, doesn't matter. We will help you look at this. So that's the first thing, is just get on top of it quick.
1: Yeah. And it's, and that's what we're going to continue talking about throughout today's episode, is about identifying these issues before they come expensive. And so you offer 15 minutes to connect with one of your retirement planners from the Retire Simply team. Explain what happens when folks call into the radio show today to schedule their time to simply chat with one of your planners.
2: Yeah, they're going to find the perfect time for you to really get a couple of your questions answered. And you're going to get to talk to someone from the Retire Simply team. Remember, these people are trained and ready to help you. So they'll be able to answer a couple of questions. And if they feel like it's right for you to come in and get a little bit more help, we've got 5 locations throughout the Metroplex. They'll find a time for you to come in so we can just really hold your hand and answer the questions that you may need answered.
1: And all you need to do is simply call 833-363-1947 and you can book your complimentary 15-minute Simply Chat with one of our retirement planners today. 833-363-1947 is that number to call. Don't go anywhere. When we come back, we're going to continue diving into this important conversation regarding the tax mistake that gets more expensive every year you wait, and specifically what this means for you. We're going to identify some of these issues before they become a problem. So stay with us to find out more right after this.
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1: 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You're listening to Retire Simply Radio with Scott and Angela Winstead. I'm your host, Kristen Oakley, and we are so glad you're spending this time with us today. Thank you so much for tuning in. If you are just joining us, we are talking today about the retirement tax mistake that gets more expensive every year you wait. Again, what we're talking about is something that can grow quietly over time, but be very problematic from a tax perspective once you are in retirement. And I think, you know, awareness is always the first step. And you all have no shortage of stories of folks who've come in to meet with you and the team who are just blown away and flabbergasted when they realize the extent of this tax burden that they are carrying into retirement. So, Angela, I'd love to start with you and have you share a little bit about what are some of the common reactions? What are some of the common things that you're hearing in the conference room when folks become aware of this tax mistake?
2: Yeah, it is. It happens so often, Kristen, like you know. We are blessed that most of the people in the DFW Metroplex are really good workers and they're really good savers. And they've been saving in their IRAs and their 401ks. So they've been doing a great job. They're doing, you know, what they believe they should be doing, working and saving and working and saving. And they're in these tax deferred accounts, which we'll talk about why that's so important in just a moment. But they're doing what they're supposed to be doing. And then they come into us and they say, hey, and of course we ask, how have you saved your retirement money? Sometimes we call it Play-Doh or clay here. How have you saved your money? How is it stored? And we look and we tell them, wow, you've done a great job saving. You've saved a lot of Play-Doh. And you've saved it in a 401k or an IRA. And what that means is this is tax deferred. And what that means is later on in life, you're going to be forced to take some of this money out, whether you want to or not. And then we run projections really quickly and we say, hey, if you don't do anything and we assume something like a slow growth rate of 5%, this is how much money you're going to have to start taking out later, maybe at age 73. And this is what your tax bill is going to look like. And at that time, they are horrified. Their jaws drop. This is something they've never thought of before. And the real big thing about retirement that is different that we talk about all the time from just a very general perspective is once you retire, all of your retirement accounts get connected and it acts totally different than when you were working and saving and working and saving. It's a new phase and it has a lot of problems if you don't address the way that it's structured. So let me just back up. Working and saving, it's okay to be behaving one way with your money, but when you retire, it all gets connected and tangled. It's much easier while you're still working and saving to make some corrections. And that's what we're talking about. We help to expose and identify the tax issues before they become really expensive. And we help you figure out how to pay them along the way.
4: You know, I'm so glad you're phrasing it that way, because to your point, so many people are doing everything right, quote unquote, right? We're doing what we were told to do. We were doing what we're taught to do, which was go ahead, you know, put the money in these accounts now. Of course, if you have a match, you want to take advantage of that. That's all well and good. But we were conditioned and told for so many years, get the tax break today. And then supposedly once you enter retirement, you should be in a lower tax bracket. And so that's why you want to defer. But what you are able to show people and help them understand is, unfortunately, that's not the case for the majority of folks who've done a really good job of saving.
2: Simply not true. Simply not true for almost everybody that walks in here. And so I love, Kristen, that you said we're conditioned. Yeah, we're conditioned for a lot of stuff. Take a look at social media. And truthfully, we are absolutely conditioned to be working and saving and not think about it. Just stick it in your 401ks or IRAs. So we're helping to expose this situation.
4: Well, and that's why there's such an emotional reaction of shock when people think, wait, I did everything correctly. Why do I have such a large tax bill looming in front of me? And I know that whenever we mention this next resource, Scott, that I'm so excited for you to share with our listeners today, you always see a huge spike in folks reaching out and connecting with you, because I think this tool alone can really be so powerful in helping folks understand the magnitude of the problem specifically for them. So would you like to share a little bit about that?
0: Yeah, for sure. Absolutely. You know, we really beat the tax drum hard. It's something that I say, you know, overall, I think we're the absolute best at planning someone's overall retirement. I think because of the way people have saved, most people that have, you know, a decent amount, they're going to have a tax problem because they saved in a certain manner, most of them, which was an IRA or a 401k. So, you know, it's something that we said, hey, we're now connecting to all these people. Yeah, we're great at building an overall retirement plan, but we better get absolutely elite at planning someone's taxes within their retirement plan. Because every year the IRS comes for a portion of your retirement. And so it's not good enough just to be elite at picking someone's investments or be elite to sell you an annuity. It's, I have to have an incredible plan, but I need to be elite in the one thing that's going to come at me every single year, which is the IRS. And that's what we do at Retire Simply. And our guys and our gals are absolute best at that. I mean, they've dealt with $100 million estates, most of them. They understand these things. And so it's one of those things where whether you have, you know, $1 million or you have $10 million or $50 million, wherever you are on the scale, we can help you at least look at it. And when you get great at helping people with taxes, what starts to happen is you learn every time you help someone. So when you come in and visit with us, you're getting the benefit of all the other, you know, experience that we have learned to look at your situation and say, here's potentially how you can save. Not everybody can save, but we're going to look at it every year. And when we do that, one of the things we're going to be able to tell you is, hey, if you don't do anything, here's what it looks like. And if you do something, here's what it looks like. And that's the first thing. It's kind of that ignorance is bliss sort of thing, right? Like, hey, we can't be ignorant to the issue that we have. And so knowing that we have a tax issue, you have to understand that first before you can understand the strategies we might recommend. And so the tool you're mentioning, Kristen, is for folks to kind of get that initial look at what is the problem from a tax perspective that I have. And so when you go to simplypaylesstax.com, so simplypaylesstax.com, and this is far and away, the number one tool that connects us to people.
2: Yeah.
0: We get the most people that go to simplypaylesstax.com and do this tax calculator because they all understand this is a problem. And so when you go there, you know, you can get some free resources. Everything on there is free for you. There's no, you don't have to sign up, you know, and pay anything, but you do have to give us your email. And the reason you have to give us your email is because there's a calculator on there and it's going to show you after you put a little bit of information in, and it's basic information. It's like your age, how much have you saved in your 401k or an IRA? You want to know what rate of return do you want to see? What tax bracket are you in? And I think, are you married? Like, that's it.
4: Right. Because you can decide if you do it as a single individual or as a household, which is very impactful to be able to play around with that.
0: Yeah, it is. Sure is. And that was the reason it was developed that way. You know, we want to make sure people have the best value we can provide and contribute to them. And so once you do that, you're going to get a report emailed to you. And the report's going to have a couple pages. The first page will show you when you turn your mandatory distribution age. And we'll talk about that in a little bit, but let's say it's 73. It'll just say, hey, when you're 73, here's how much you'll have to take out of that IRA or 401k. And that's a really impactful number because that gets added to Social Security stuff. It hurts Medicare stuff. You know, it impacts everything. And then the second page will just show you, if you don't do anything over your lifetime, what will it look like if you don't do any tax planning? And then what does it look like if you start to do at least a little bit? And that's a number between those two that's, you know, a ballpark of your tax savings. And so it's really impactful just to say, wow, this could be, you know, a $500,000 decision, or this could be $600,000 decision to have that. It's not going to tell you how to do it. You don't want to do it. You don't do your own dental work. You don't want to do your own tax planning. You want professionals that do this, that are excellent at it. That's who you want doing this. So when you get that report, give us a shout and find 15 minutes to talk to one of our guys and gals and let them walk you through the report just so you understand it. After that, if you need to come in or want to come in, great. And if not, hey, we hope that provides a lot of value for you. So simplypaylesstax.com is where you can get that.
4: I love this tool so much. And I'll even back it up before you get the report, which the report is so valuable. But I love that once folks click submit, instantly, side by side, you can see the difference between the government's tax plan for you on the left, if you do no tax planning, versus how much less you could potentially pay if you engage in some of this proactive tax planning that you all in the team of Retire Simply specialize in doing. And I think seeing those numbers side by side is enough to cause jaws to hit the floor for folks to wake up, to see the magnitude of the problem for them. And as we always say, that's when folks are much more motivated to take action, when you realize, holy cow, this is, like you said, it could very well be a 500,000 decision or more. I mean, I know you have stories of folks you've been able to help save millions of dollars in taxes through engaging in tax planning. So again, we invite you to visit simplypaylesstax.com and have your eyes open to understand what is the potential tax mistake that you could be facing. And I think too, the good news is folks don't have to settle for the government's tax plan for them. There's a lot of relief that comes when you're able to show folks, guess what? Now's the time. Now's the time we can make adjustments. And the sooner we start, the easier it's going to be. So Angela, I know that's something you're so passionate about, helping folks understand.
2: Yeah, absolutely. Because it is that one thing that can crack the egg of confusion. 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
4: Welcome back. You're listening to Retire Simply Radio with Scott and Angela Winstead. They are the co-founders of Retire Simply, based right here in Dallas-Fort Worth, serving the entire Metroplex area. And I'm your host, Kristen Oakley. If you are just joining us today, we are having a very important conversation all about the retirement tax mistake that most people wait on, and it gets more and more expensive the more you wait. So we don't want you to put this off. That's why we raise awareness to this future tax problem. And that's why we really want to make sure you take advantage of our free resource. You can visit this website, simplypaylesstax.com. Again, that's simplypaylesstax.com. And the great thing is, in addition to several free resources and guides that you can download, we have our tax bill calculator. And really, that can show you what this potential tax mistake might mean for you in the absence of engaging in strategic tax planning. Again, this is so crucial for folks to understand, because everyone out there who's listening has probably done a really good job of working and saving. But yet so many folks have no idea how continuing to defer their tax bill could really hurt them in retirement. And this is where you and the team come in to help folks understand there can be a better way to handle this.
2: Absolutely, Kristen. And I love so much how before you just said, you know, we're put in this state of mind where we just work and save, and we don't think about anything else really. And those are in our 401ks and our IRAs and things like that. And then, you know, come 73, we have this really big tax problem. Well, what Scott and I and you and the people that we talk to have discovered is, hey, if you actually tell people, hey, you don't just have a problem, this is the dollar amount you might end up paying, that's more than you have to, that gets people's attention really fast.
4: Oh, yeah.
2: And so that's why we, you know, you have to tell them the numbers. Mm-hmm. Then it makes sense. And like, you know, I say all the time, we're not here to plan your retirement for you. We're here to plan it with you. And the reason I say that is because we want you to understand the problem that is ahead of you and how we'll help you solve it. That's what really makes you feel good and relax into your retirement. So that's why we offer this tax calculator. We want to get your attention. We want to crack that egg of confusion and conditioning that you're just supposed to leave your money there. We want you to see the dollar amount that it could be costing you. And when you go and fill out that calculator, it's going to give you that number. And then what we've experienced is once you see that number, you can't unsee it. And if someone can help you lower the number that you have to give the IRS and help you figure out a problem before it becomes a much bigger problem, people are very receptive to that. They are thankful for it, and they're ready to fix their own retirement. And really, Kristen, that's what it's all about, is getting... fixing your retirement, getting it on track to be as efficient and as flexible and nimble for you throughout the rest of your life. Because in retirement, you're going to need to be flexible and nimble. And that's how we get it done together, is just addressing it.
4: You know, it's interesting, because I know that Uncle Sam is hoping most people will just continue to defer and kick the can down the road, right? They don't want folks to know that there can be a different way, because at the end of the day, that's typically how they end up with more tax revenue, right? Is by folks continuing to defer and kick it down the road. And so I'm curious, what are some other signs that folks may have a future tax problem? We've mentioned large IRA balances, large 401k balances, but what else are some signs that, okay, you could be headed to a larger tax problem than you realize?
2: Yeah. Well, if you've got money saved up and you don't have any plans on how you're going to take the money out. So think you've got this big pile of money you've saved for retirement, but you don't have a plan on how to take it out. For example, out of your IRA or your 401k. And then we have things called Roth conversions, where we can help take some of this money and put it in a different bucket so it will grow much better for you, oftentimes tax-free.
0: Yeah, I think, you know, a lot of times over the years, last 20 years, when we talk about taxes, because we've always been very passionate about them, I think sometimes people take it as, hey, I get a match in my 401k, or I get to do this in my IRA. It's a good account. And that's true. There's nothing wrong with your 401k, and there's nothing wrong with your IRA or your 403b or any of these retirement accounts you haven't paid taxes yet. There's nothing wrong with them. If you're getting a match, you should be saving in them. Mm-hmm. The question is, how much should you be saving? And then once it's saved in there, this is the part everybody has missed over 20 years.
4: Okay.
0: Just because you've saved money in the IRA or the 401k, that's great. The question you need to ask yourself is, what is my exit strategy? Mm-hmm. Mm-hmm. Knowing that this dollar is going to cause me tax heartburn.
4: Yep.
0: What is my exit strategy? And no one ever talks about how to get the money out of there. They just talk about get it in there. And so you hear that for 30 years, and then you end up at the end of 30-year career sitting there with $2-3 million in a 401k, and you're saying to yourself, I got this thing made. Yeah, I know I got to pay the tax. Because most of the people we know now, we connect with now, they know they have to pay taxes. This isn't news to them.
4: Mm-hmm. Right.
0: But what none of them really know is the absolute impact and amount of money that this thing is going to come after you for. And it's not a, oh, it might happen. It's a, that's the law. Mm-hmm. And there's absolutely no reason for them to change the law, no matter who's in office, because you got a tax deduction when you put it in. So they gave you a gift. You got to write off a year in that income. So then they say, okay, well, now we'll just tax it on the back end. And you better believe they figured out how to get more out of you than what you put in. And so here's the deal. When you get on an airplane, they tell you how to exit the plane.
4: Right.
0: In case of an emergency, right?
4: Yep.
0: If you're sitting in the exit row, they actually walk over to you and they say, are you okay to open this door? And you have to say a verbal yes. Mm-hmm. Now, they're not saying the plane's going to crash. They're not saying, but they, why do they tell you where the exit is? Because they want you to have a strategy
4: to be prepared
0: on how to get out. That's yep. right. And yes. be prepared. And that's all tax planning is inside of our Simply acronym. It is you having an exit strategy each and every year for your tax dollars off of a plane that is going to hit some sort of tax something. And we want to exit the plane with the parachute before it happens. Mm-hmm. That's it. It's one of those things that every year you have to be working with a planner and using a retirement planner that can plan strategically for your taxes each and every year, because laws change. You might be married today and single tomorrow. A lot of things happen around you each year from a tax perspective. So it's not good enough just to go to your CPA once a year and say, do my taxes. That's not a plan. You need to have a plan if you're going to actually save hundreds of thousands, sometimes millions of dollars over your retirement.
2: Yeah. And you know, Kristen, like you said, using the tax calculator really allows people to get an idea of what those RMDs will be. And, you know, they've been working and saving for so long where there's a 401k and they, and their work or their place of work is put together, their healthcare plan and everything. They automatically think that someone's going to be looking out for them later down the road in retirement. And so I think they think that plans are already in place, but they don't realize that it's the IRS's plans in place. Mm-hmm. It's not someone that's watching out for them.
4: Right.
2: And yeah. that's really what we want, is you need someone watching out for you, looking at your situation, because it's different than your neighbors. It's definitely different than your parents. And it's different than a lot of even your coworkers. We all have unique, different lives. And so the way that you've stored your money is going to be unique to you. And we need to structure it for what you want your retirement to look like. So remember, at Retire Simply, your money is crafted for you. And that's one thing that's very different in a lot of different firms that we see.
4: Yes. Well, and just the awareness that there is the ability to create greater tax efficiency throughout your full financial plan, because you mentioned this earlier in the show, things get a lot more connected and therefore a lot more complicated once you stop working and you're in retirement. And I think, again, going back to your Thrive event, this is one of the most powerful things about that event, is folks getting to see the convergence of all these different aspects of their financial life coming together, how all these things get connected, to understand, okay, this, there's a lot more to this. It's not just, great, I've saved up $1 million in my IRA, I'm good to go, or 401k, because guess what? Not all that money is yours. If it's sitting in a tax-deferred account, you have that silent partner, Uncle Sam, who's going to become not so silent, and it's going to complicate everything else, from your taxes on Social Security, to your Medicare premiums, to your withdrawal strategy for income. And so again, understanding how all these pieces fit together is so crucial.
0: Yeah, it is. And you know, we're talking just today about, you know, tax planning, the letter L, but you're right, at the Thrive event, you know, it's 5 hours on a Saturday, and we're going to give you all the pieces and parts you need to be able to start to understand and plan a successful retirement. Obviously, there's hundreds of people in the room. We can't give you your specific plan in 5 hours, but we are going to educate you and provide enough value so that you can go back and decide, do I want to go at this myself? Do I want to take this stuff back to my current planner that I think does great? Or do I want to, you know, maybe touch out to the people at Retire Simply. 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We just want to connect with you, provide as much value, and spend some time with you. 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You can't be passive about it. 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
4: Yes.
0: And so it's one of those things that, you know, we definitely want to make sure that folks have a way to come and connect with us. 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
2: Yeah, and one thing I love so much about Thrive, too, Kristen, that you experienced was it doesn't matter if you're a creative-minded person or if you're more of an engineer-minded person, because of all of the teachings, we're finding that everybody is able to absorb something that they need it for their retirement. 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
4: 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You're listening to Retire Simply Radio with Scott and Angela Winstead. I'm your host, Kristen Oakley, and we have been covering a lot of ground today. We've been focusing a lot on the letter L of the Retire Simply Plan process, which stands for less to the IRS. We want you to be able to keep more of your hard-earned money and not fall prey to the very expensive tax mistake that so many retirees make. So what we want to talk about now is what smart retirees do differently. And I think, you know, I love this image, Scott, you were saying in the last segment that retirement is a contact sport. Right.
0: Yeah,
4: and I just have
0: right.
4: this image of, you know, with football, someone running down the field and you've got all these opponents running at you. That's literally what it can feel
0: you
4: like,
0: do.
4: You know?
0: Yeah.
4: Yeah. Talk about that a little bit more.
0: Yeah. You have so many opponents. I mean, my gosh, like if you're, yeah, let's use football. Why not? You know, you're taking a kickoff back. You know, that's always the scariest part, I think, of football is, you know, they kick it off to you and one dude's going against, you know, 11 that are running down at you as fast as they can. And they're these incredible specimens of humans that run faster and harder and bigger than everybody else, right? I mean, that's pretty terrifying. And so, yeah, let's use that analogy. So you catch the ball, you got to run it back to the end zone for retirement to look the way you want. And the first guy that's coming up to you is the IRS, and he's going to be the fastest guy, and he's just going to chase you every yard down the field you run. Then you got, you know, Social Security coming in, and they're saying they're going to have less for you. So he's trying to tackle you. Got Medicare coming in to take a bite out of you. You got the stock market tackler. He's coming down barreling at you every year. Sometimes he brings you water. Other times he clobbers you. You know, you've got inflation that's coming at you. I mean, I could go on and on, right? I mean,
4: yeah.
0: You've got all these people, all these things trying to tackle you in retirement. And, you know, it's one of those things that it's not good enough to juke or maneuver past one or two. You got to get past all of them to get to the end zone. And so most people, what they think they have a retirement plan, they think they're going to out-juke everybody based on what, you know, some of the big box firms or these other boutique firms, you know, are providing them. And I'm not saying I'm not saying there aren't other good retirement planners out there. That's not what I'm saying. What I am saying is that we're the best retirement planners out there. And so for us, you know, we juke every single one of those tacklers every single year. Mm-hmm. Sometimes we have to coach you up. What does that mean? It means like the coach has to tell you some hard things. Hey, you're not quite fast enough right now. That may equate to you need to save a little bit more. Hey, you know what? You're not quite as agile as you need to be to miss that tackler. Hey, you know what? You might want to, we need to change your budget a little bit for the next 2 years. You know, we're here to tell you the hard thing because what Andrew and I believe in our personal life and our professional life, that there's very few people that will tell you the hard thing because they want your greatest good. And we want your greatest good. We want you to succeed. We want you to have whatever retirement should look like to you. And that's what we're here to do. So when we approach retirement planning, that's how we approach retirement planning.
4: Yeah. And there's so much that can just get so complicated so quickly. And this is why the sooner someone starts, the easier it can be, especially when it comes to this tax issue. You want to get tax planning before the problem appears, right? Because if you wait, that can really limit your options. But acting early creates that flexibility. And I know that once folks see the numbers for themselves, again, if you've not yet visited simplypaylesstax.com, we encourage you to do that so that you can run these numbers and see what your potential tax bill might be for retirement. But to your point, Angela, folks are shocked. They are horrified when they look at this looming tax bill. But the encouraging thing is they don't have to settle for that. This is what your team does, is strategically help people take action and take the steps needed to go ahead and lower it even now.
2: Yeah, I talk about it like, hey, you're in a tax hole, whether you know it or not. We are so willing to just give you a hand up and pull you out of that. And it becomes so much less stressful.
4: Yes.
2: They stop worrying about those future tax bills because they're hearing about them. That's why we're talking about them. And they start to gain some confidence in their decisions. And that's when the planning that we do together really creates that peace of mind where they feel like, hey, I've got this. I know what's I understand what's going on. I know I've got people to help me. I've got people in my corner. And I'm approaching this the smartest way possible. Mm. The sooner you begin, typically the more money of your own money you get to keep.
4: Yeah. And this is why this confidence, you know, I think this is a conversation that affects every single person who wants to retire, regardless of how much they've saved, right? This affects the person mm-hmm. who has $100,000 to their name, but all these things definitely affect people who have millions of dollars to their name. I mean, all this convergence, this contact sport, Medicare, Social Security, all these different things compound, and you have to have a plan in place. And that's why some of the most confident people, it's not necessarily, a measure of how much wealth you have saved up. It's the one who knows where their money's going to come from in retirement, has that plan in place. They know how much they can spend each year without running out and what that tax mm-hmm. bill is going to be and what steps they can take to start mitigating it. I mean, that's really what creates confidence.
0: Yeah. It's the same way you would pick a surgeon, right? I mean, if I have a choice between two surgeons and one's extremely book smart and the other one understood it enough to get the degree, but has done 1,000 more surgeries than the one that's really book smart. Which one do I want to operate on? I want the person that's done 1,000 surgeries.
4: Yep.
0: I don't want the one that's only ever read it in a book or read it online. And that's a lot of times what people have. It's like they use ChatGPT or they use Google mm-hmm. and they're like, oh, let me do my Roth conversion. And then it's like you screw it up because you've done it once. Why would you do it right? It can be complicated.
4: Right.
0: To understand not how to move the money, because I think that's pretty easy. It can be complicated to understand when I move a dollar from this IRA to this Roth IRA, what's the tax impact? What's the significance across my entire retirement for that dollar moving? And unless you understand that, our advice is don't move it, because you could really end up hurting yourself in other areas of your benefits and of your retirement benefits by moving too much or something like that. So that's how you look at it. You want people that have, Andrew and I had a coach one time, a business coach that told us, he would tell us, you got to run the miles, mm-hmm. right? You got to do the reps, right? You got to just run the miles, and that's how you do it. And we've run the miles at Retire Simply. We've mm-hmm. run them over 20 years. So we know how to do this, and we know how to optimize it for your specific retirement.
4: For someone who might be like, oh, that sounds kind of cool, I'm just not really sure if it's for me, what would you say to someone who might be on the fence about coming to that Saturday event?
2: Oh my gosh, come check it out. Be brave. We have a lot of fun there. You're going to get there and you're going to be shocked because it's a great time. And everybody is there to welcome you. There's good food.
4: Oh,
2: and
4: yes.
2: Kristen, you know, one of the things that you said afterwards is you said, hey, you guys, this was so cool. It kind of felt like a party.
4: Yes. Mm-hmm. Like a really, like a reception almost, like a celebration of, okay, this is what your future can look like. And this is how good it can be for you, right?
2: Yes. And we want, you know, at Thrive, what we do is we go over the entire Simply acronym. Our entire team is there. So you get to meet the whole team. You get to learn about all of the fundamental things that you have to do in retirement or things that you absolutely should be aware of. And then, you get to hear some good music. Scott and I are there. We have a really good time. We've got question and answer session. So it's really a place where people go to get exposed to retirement. And it doesn't matter where you are in the retirement game. Like Scott said, it doesn't matter if you have $100,000 or $100 million. There will be things you can learn there. It doesn't matter if you're 50 or you're 70. There will be things you can learn there that will help you make your retirement more understandable so that it's more relaxing, and so that you can go and do the things that you want to do. That's why we have Thrive. We want you to take action. We want it to be a win for everybody and a win for the community. So as you shared before, Kristen, there is a charge to come to the Thrive event. We want you there, and we want you to be committed. And then we always commit 100% of the proceeds to a charity, and Retire Simply also matches your donation. So again, we're always looking for a win-win-win. Come out on Saturday and have a great time with us. You can go online to see when the next Thrive is. We would love to see you there.
4: Well, and I'm just so excited for more folks to get to experience this incredible event. So again, grab your tickets at retiresimplythrive.com. Scott, I would love for you to bring us home on today's episode. You know, we've covered a lot of ground. What parting words do you want to share with those who've been listening today?
0: Yeah, I think, you know, one of the main things is just getting your taxes done every year is not good enough. It's just simply not good enough. And if that's the extent at which you look at your taxes each and every year, either, you know, at working right now or in retirement, it's not enough. So if you're working right now, there's probably less tax things we can do for you right now because you have income coming in and that sort of thing. However, there's better ways you might be able to save or redirect things. So I guess the parting word would be just take a little bit of action. It's purposeful action. Come sit with our guys and gals and let them just talk to you about your tax situation and what they see going on. And you don't have to work with us. You don't have to, you know, do what we say. We're just going to give you the information, provide some value. And then we're going to show you, hey, that's one letter in Simply. There's still five others we have to account for. And then we're going to show you how we're going to do some of that thing so you can start to feel great about a superior retirement plan versus one that's kind of cookie cutter and off the shelf. So give us a call. And if you're just shy and you don't want to do that, go to retiresimplythrive.com and just come visit us at our next Thrive event. We'd love to connect with you there.
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11: 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The views, statements, and opinions expressed herein are those of the individual speakers and not necessarily those of Foundations and its affiliates. The information contained herein does not constitute an offer to sell any securities or represent an express or implied opinion or endorsement of any specific investment opportunity, offering, or issuer. Any discussion of performance or returns is not indicative of future results. Any discussions of specific strategies are for informational purposes only and have been provided to help determine whether they may be appropriate for your specific situation. If applicable, the primary goal is converting retirement assets into a Roth IRA is to reduce the future tax liability on the distributions you take in retirement or on the distributions of your beneficiaries. Each individual investor's situation is different, and any ideas provided may not be appropriate for your particular circumstances. Comments regarding a particular client's experience may or may not be the same as another client's experience and is not an indication that any client or prospective client will experience the same or a higher level of future success or performance. Foundations only transacts business in those jurisdictions where it's properly registered or is excluded or exempted from registration requirements. Registration as an investment advisor is not an endorsement of the firm by securities regulators and does not mean the advisor has achieved a specific level of skill or ability. Nothing herein constitutes a recommendation that any security, portfolio, or securities or investment strategy is suitable for any specific person. No legal or tax advice is provided. 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
17: Advocate who loved his country. I'm Pam Puso, Fox News. That's how Senate Democrat Mark Warner describes his Republican colleague Lindsey Graham, who died last night. Fox's Marianne Rafferty reports.
18: The sudden and shocking passing of Republican South Carolina Senator Lindsey Graham, who has passed away at the age of 71. His office sending out a message on social media saying that he died from a brief and sudden illness, but so far releasing no additional details. Graham has held his Senate seat since 2003. He's also chaired the Senate Budget Committee, and he was seeking a fifth six-year term this November. Senator Graham was fresh off a trip to Kyiv, Ukraine, where he met with Ukrainian President Volodymyr Zelensky, looking energetic, smiling, giving a thumbs up.
17: On X, President Zelensky said America and the world have lost a determined leader. Graham's passing is raising concerns about whether the Senate will be able to pass President Trump's agenda ahead of the midterm elections. Here's Fox's Chad Pergram.
19: Republicans are down another body in the Senate here right now. They're down effectively to 51. We don't know the status of Senator McConnell. And what this probably means is it creates some very tricky math in the near term until they get an immediate successor for Senator Graham in the Senate. He has been the chair of the Budget Committee. They've been trying to do budget reconciliation 3.0. 8-0. That's something that has to come through that committee. That's going to be a problem until they get somebody else to chair that committee. It's going to be a problem in the Senate to start with. They need to try to confirm Todd Blanche as the Attorney General. His confirmation hearing is this week, and just to get his vote out of committee is going to be very challenging. They won't have somebody right away.
17: South Carolina's governor, Republican Henry McMaster, will appoint a temporary senator to serve the final months of Graham's current term, and state Republicans are expected to quickly choose a replacement for November's election. America's listening to Fox News.
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30: Just saying no has a cost.
0: I'm Gordon Deal with Nicole Murray. Thanks for spending part of your weekend with us. Here's what's coming up this hour.
1: A deadly heat wave in Europe is again raising the question, why is the continent so resistant to air conditioning?
0: Problems for people who spend a fortune on lavish weddings like buyer's remorse for $55,000 in flowers.
1: Despite today's higher travel prices, here are the summer vacations that won't break the bank.
0: And the new term for remote workers, a soft day off.
2: The point is to actually enjoy your weekend. So don't load up your days with a bunch of personal tasks and then load more personal tasks on your Saturday. Like, actually then take that extra time you've created for yourself and do things that energize you. So I think workers are enjoying these days, but you do have to take them right.
0: Aditi Srikant at MarketWatch on taking a soft day off at work without getting in trouble. Europe is grappling with record-breaking heat waves, exposing its unprepared infrastructure and challenging its historical resistance to widespread air conditioning. Here's Matthew Dalton, Wall Street Journal reporter in Paris. Matthew, what's up with this?
4: Well, historically, Europe has had mild summers. It hasn't really needed air conditioning, at least certainly in the northern half of the continent. Europeans have often regarded the American love affair with air conditioning as strange,

0: Europe does not have as much air conditioning. When it has air conditioning installed, Europe uses it less than America. That, however, is changing right now because the climate is heating up quickly. Europe is the fastest warming continent. It is about 2.5 degrees warmer. It was about 2.5 degrees Celsius warmer than the pre-industrial era, compared to 1.4 degrees for the Earth as a whole. So Europe is faced with this quandary, this dilemma of when and how to use more air conditioning.
1: Mm. We're speaking with Matthew Dalton, Paris correspondent for the Wall Street Journal. The story is called "Europe is Hot as Hell. Why Doesn't It Want Air Conditioning?" Could infrastructure handle it if there was ever such a push?
0: Probably not exactly the way things are sorted right now. Europe's electrical grids, the power demand as it stands right now is considerably higher in the winter than it is in the summer because there's no air conditioning and because Europeans use electricity a lot for heating. The grid probably could handle it, but I think the problem is that when it's very hot, that puts a lot of strain on the grid just as a kind of matter of a physical matter. The power cables get deformed, transformers can malfunction and explode, which happened several times in France in this past heat wave. So they do have to kind of adapt those things for the modern climate of Europe, which is much warmer, and for the possibility that there will be a lot more air conditioning.
1: Is there a belief, I guess, that Europe will begin to embrace air conditioning?
0: Well, there's a lot of fighting going on right now in that regard. I report on a number of instances where it's quite difficult to install air conditioning in an apartment in Europe, depending on which city you're in. But for example, in Paris, you have an apartment here, you need the permission of all the people in your building, the entire neighbors association, building association. And you also need, if the air conditioning unit is going to be visible from the street, the approval of the city of Paris, because
1: wow,
0: it will change the visual aspect of the building. And Paris is very concerned about the iconic look of the facades of Parisian buildings, the so-called Haussmannian buildings, which I think anybody who's been to Paris knows that's one of the great visual attractions of the city. So those things have sparked a lot of fights, and neighbors tend to be pretty unforgiving about these devices. They're very concerned about the noise in particular.
1: Sure.
0: And so there are very strict noise rules about that concerning these devices. Often you have to encase the outside part of the unit in some kind of sound proofing box to keep the noise below an acceptable level. So I report an example visited a guy who's severely handicapped, his family wanted to install air conditioning in his apartment, and the neighbors association said no, and they've gone to court over it. They're fighting over it, and there are lots of court cases actually, and a growing number of them between people who want to install air conditioning and their neighbors who don't want it.
1: Explain maybe personally what it's been like for you. I mean, recently when that heat wave hit, I mean, are you sleeping in your own pool of sweat? Like, I don't know, what's it like?
0: Well, a lot of apartment buildings in Paris do have shutters on the outside of the windows that are completely opaque. They totally block out the sun, which is great during the day. What the strategy is in the morning, before the sun starts pouring through the windows and heating up the inside air, you close your shutters and you just, it kind of warms up a little bit through the day. By the time the evening rolls around and starts to get cooler, you can then open your windows and let the cool air in. The problem with what happened in this last heat wave is that it didn't get cool at night. It got a bit cooler, but not cool enough to really cool anything down.
1: Yeah.
0: So you'd open your windows and actually it'd be hotter outside than inside. You couldn't really cool down at all. It was really stifling sleeping, to the point that, in fact, I have borrowed a portable air conditioner from a colleague of mine.
1: Thanks, Matthew. Matthew Dalton, Wall Street Journal reporter based in Paris. Coming up next on This Weekend, our desperate need for radical agility.
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0: Ready for the weekend? We're here to get it started. This Weekend with Gordon Deal.
1: Thanks for spending time with us. Today, as we sit in 2026, we are standing on the precipice of a technological and geopolitical shift that makes the advent of the internet look like a minor software patch. So says tech analyst Rob Enderle, writing for Medium.com, who says we desperately need radical agility. Rob, how so?
2: Well, just the fact that over the last century, after the Second World War, there was a massive disruption. And as part of that disruption, we globalized trade, and we came up with a concept that I was taught in school, which was just-in-time manufacturing. And we were all going hunky-dory with that model for quite a while. And then the pandemic hit, and we suddenly discovered that somebody got a virus in China and a factory got shut down, you couldn't build cars in Detroit, and that globalization bit us in the butt. And so we've been transitioning to just-in-case. We were transitioning to just-in-case, which means you rather than just-in-time, where you minimize inventories, but just-in-case, you make sure that you warehouse a significant amount of your critical resources. So if there is a problem with any of your suppliers, you can keep manufacturing.
1: Yeah.
2: And then AI is a change on top of the change we just experienced.
1: So reference then or dive into the technological and geopolitical shift that's likely to happen here or perhaps is underway.
2: What's underway right now is a phase change in our organizational structure. Right now we're on a path to an agentic AI supply chain. This idea of having computers assure your supply, getting a lot of the friction out of the manufacturing and distribution process, and using agentic AI predominantly to do that, it's having a fairly significant impact on labor. That current projection out of the UN is 95 million jobs will be impacted by 2030. So in some way, shape, or form, and significantly, with 170 million jobs, new jobs being created during that same time, suggesting a pivot unlike anything we've had historically. And then as we go into 2035, because these big data centers are chewing up resources like nobody's business, we're anticipating a climate-mandated economy, a one where we attempt to better manage the world's natural resources before we wipe out a bunch of nations. And being much more pragmatic about where data centers are placed, so they're not placed where there's shortages of power and water. They're placed where there are significant surpluses of power and water, so the indigenous population, the local population, isn't so adversely impacted, and you can actually build the damn things. And then finally, in 2040, the projection is we're gonna end up with a state of hyper resilience, kind of the opposite of globalization, where we're using things like additive manufacturing, which is another word for 3D printing, to build a lot of the stuff that we typically outsource to other nations, and we internalize much of the overall resources we need to operate as a country, and thus eliminate a lot of the problems we learned, or at least that were created and we learned about during the pandemic. And given we're going to have, you know, increasing disruptions, weather, pandemics are all slated to increase, not to mention we've got a couple of well overdue earthquakes that could be incredibly disruptive. By going to this hyper-local resilience, we'll build nations that can actually survive the changes that are to come.
1: We're speaking with Rob Enderle, founder and principal analyst at The Enderle Group. He's written a piece for Medium.com called Analyzing a Century of Economic Upheaval Reveals Why Surviving the Next Decade Demands Radical Agility. What about survival strategies here, I guess, for individuals and businesses?
2: Yeah, I started off with companies and individuals. With companies, they really have to come up to speed in how AI can be appropriately used. I mean, just using it to get rid of employees is a race to the bottom. And if you get rid of all your entry-level employees, you're going out of business. It's not a matter of if. It's just a matter of when. As your existing senior workforce ages out, you don't have the resources to replace them unless you swipe them from others. And that is not an unlimited resource. And then for individuals, well, like career ladders and college and university paths are all pretty much obsolete at this point.
1: Thanks, Rob. Rob Enderle, founder and principal analyst at The Enderle Group. Coming up next on This Weekend, the open secret of a soft day off.

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6: Yeah, it is. 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

0: spending time with us. There's a new trend developing that seems to fall right in the middle of paid time off. Here's this weekend's Nicole Murray.
1: A soft day off and how to take one without getting in trouble at work. Here to discuss Market Watch reporter Aditi Srikant. So let's start with, what is a soft day off?
2: Sure. So it's kind of an open secret that I think everyone knows happens at work, but it's when you're working from home and you're maybe prioritizing some personal tasks over professional tasks. So I mean things like doing laundry, paying bills, maybe running to the grocery store, and you're still on the clock. You're not taking any paid time off, but you might just be doing other things that don't have to do with work.
1: Is there a day of the week that people usually take a soft day off? Is there anyone that's more popular?
2: So I think a lot of people take them on Fridays, especially during the summer. But there is kind of an art of knowing when to take it off. And I often say you should work with your manager's schedule. So if your manager is going to be at a conference all day, if they're going to be in back-to-back meetings, if you just know they're not going to be as available and you're less likely to be hit with some last-minute tasks, that would be a good day. And that might not fall on a Friday. So use your best judgment, but I think when you know you're not going to be called upon as much to do a last-minute assignment, that would be a good day to take one.
1: And what are workers saying about these soft days off? Do they work?
2: Yeah, I think it helps you manage some of those personal tasks and then actually have free time on the weekends, right? The point is, and I talked to a burnout expert who said the point is to actually enjoy your weekend. So don't load up your days with a bunch of personal tasks and then load more personal tasks on your Saturday. Like, actually then take that extra time you've created for yourself and do things that energize you. So I think workers are enjoying these days, but you do have to take them right.
1: And how do a lot of these workers who take these soft days off get in trouble at work? What's the biggest mistake that they make?
2: So the biggest mistake they make is just being unavailable and not responding to messages. Something you do have to be is available. Work-related correspondence, you need to respond in a timely fashion, which means you need access to your phone, your laptop, your Wi-Fi signal. And this can be kind of culture dependent. So in some workplaces, responding within a couple hours is okay. Some, you know, my workplace, we use Slack. We use a lot of instant messaging. I think I need to be responsive in a much more timely manner than a couple hours. If you know the way that your company runs is people are responding to each other pretty instantaneously over Teams or Slack, you need to have your computer right next to you while you're doing laundry, right? You need to be on your phone. You need Wi-Fi constantly. So you do have to be available.
1: And how does your manager's schedule come into play here?
2: Yeah. So your schedule, you should work with your manager's schedule. If you know you're going to be, you know, in back-to-back meetings with your manager, that's not the time to take a soft off day. If you know that you and your manager have a lot going on together, that's not the time to take a soft off day. Take it when they are more preoccupied with other things. If you know they're at a conference, if you know they're in back-to-back-to-back meetings. This, once again, does not mean that you can just leave for the day. That's not what should be happening. But that does kind of give you some more wiggle room, right? If you know that they're not going to be as, you know, they won't be looking for you, really.
1: Any other tips you have to make a soft day off successful?
2: So I just think that make sure you're doing tasks that are, I say, under an hour. So like I said, paying bills, cleaning your tub, cleaning out your fridge, a lot of those things around your home that you kind of don't like doing, and it's annoying to like spend your Saturday morning doing that when you want to be, you know, doing things you actually enjoy, like going to brunch with friends, having, you know, reading, doing these leisurely activities that really fuel you. It's kind of nice to get those things out of the way. What I wouldn't say is, what I would say do not do is, you know, brunch with your unemployed friend, traveling, heading to the airport. I remember I worked with a girl once who worked, you know, took a quote-unquote soft off day, and she was on the road to Maine for 6 hours and totally unavailable. That is not what a soft off day is. That's simply taking time off.
0: That's this weekend's Nicole Murray with Market Watch columnist Aditi Srikant. Coming up next on This Weekend, what it's like splurging on a wedding.

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2: News. I'm Paul Stevens, South Carolina. Republican Senator Lindsey Graham passing away last night at the age of 71. Reaction from President Trump.
3: He was such an advocate. He was, you know, if he wanted to get something, and you know, he had a unique ability. He was able to deal with Democrats and Republicans. If I had a problem, a real problem, I wouldn't often ask. But if I had a problem with a Democrat, he could work it out.
2: The president on the phone with NBC's Meet the Press. More attacks, meantime, between the U.S. and Iran, battling to control the Strait of Hormuz.
4: U.S. Central Command says about 140 military targets were hit, including missile and drone launch sites. Iran retaliated with strikes targeting Bahrain, Kuwait, Qatar, and Oman, while warning the strategic waterway will remain closed.
2: And that's Fox's Matt Murphy. 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
17: Glad you're with us. Thanks for spending part of your weekend here. Gordon Deal with Nicole Murray. Coming up this half hour, money lessons from extravagant weddings. Also, summer travel bargains that are still available. And why dumb phones are making a comeback. We'll have that story in about 15 minutes. Luxury weddings costing into the six or seven figures often involve significant, unexpected expenses and logistical challenges for couples. If you have the means, here's what to watch out for from Dalvin Brown, personal finance reporter at the Wall Street Journal. Dalvin, what did you hear?
6: Yeah, so the wedding costs go up each year. And what wedding planners have told me is that, you know, we all just kind of try to keep up with the Joneses. So you go to a nice fancy wedding and then you kind of want to outdo it when you have your wedding. And so over time, the costs go up and just like how elaborate these events goes up as well. You know, one of the numbers that I had thought to put in my story was the average cost of a wedding in 2026 in the U.S. was $36,000. So I turned to the couples who were spending four times that and then some to kind of see, you know, what kind of planning went into their events as Taylor Swift and Travis Kelce were gearing up for their nuptials.
17: You referenced that average wedding cost is about $36,000, yet there was at least, I think, one couple you spoke to where the woman spent $55,000 just on flowers.
6: Absolutely. So, yeah, let's start with them. I spoke with a couple in Florida who said that, you know, looking back on their wedding, which was beautiful, you know, there was one line item for flowers. And she's like, thinking back on it, she didn't feel like she saw $55,000 worth of flowers at the event. And she had also said that she doesn't even have a favorite flower and flowers don't even really mean that much to her. So, you know, she did it all over again. You know, she wouldn't feel so pressured to just like, you know, shell out money on flowers that don't.
17: I mean, these are people who obviously have the means who are doing this, but do they not think that they just might want to spend, I don't know, $55,000 on something else? Or are they actually just swimming in that much money where it doesn't matter?
6: Yeah, I mean, it's a mixed bag of couples. However, you know, some of these couples, their families were helping pitch in for the wedding. I think the sort of common thread throughout them all was that, you know, they had a vision and a dream and they wanted to only be doing this once. And so, you know, whatever it cost to make that dream come true, they were willing to shell it to pay for it. But then, you know, in hindsight, it's like, oh, well, maybe I would have done this differently had I known all that I know now after going through it.
17: We're speaking with Dalvin Brown, personal finance reporter at The Wall Street Journal. The story is called Financial Lessons from People Who Had Lavish Weddings. What kind of lesson did the couple who had their wedding at some villa on Lake Como learn?
6: Yeah, I mean, one of the hard lessons for them came after the wedding, actually, after everyone went home and they got a $100,000 bill because of just like the damage that had been done. Apparently, half of that was for grass. That had been damaged, and the bride was like, I looked at the grass, it looks perfectly fine to me, but maybe I wouldn't have put my cigarette out in the grass had I known. You know, it would cost so much. So that was a big one for them. And, you know, they had also wound up paying for a tent because it could have rained, $30,000 for a tent. And it didn't even rain.
17: Thanks, Dalvin. Dalvin Brown, personal finance reporter at The Wall Street Journal. Coming up next on This Weekend, finding a summer travel bargain amid higher prices.

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0: Glad you could spend part of your weekend with us. Is there still time to find a summer getaway without destroying your finances? Here's travel expert Clint Henderson at The Points Guy. Clint, describe current summer travel demand.
1: So for the first time in probably 5 years, we've seen a slight decline in the amount of people traveling by air. Now, that's after historical year-over-year growth that's been on a really wild run since the COVID pandemic. So, and it's just a tiny amount less travel, and that may be just because prices have gone up so much. June and July airfare up between 20 and 30% in many cases. August, a little bit better news for consumers. We're starting to see a little bit of a return to normalcy, but still, year-over-year prices are at least 10% higher for August as well.
0: Wow. I feel like I'm one of a small handful of people that hasn't gone to Europe in the past 2 years. I feel like my social media feeds are full of people who have gone to Europe.
1: Yeah, and that's part of the issue. Like, it just, everyone sees other people's Instagram accounts and they want that iconic shot of the Eiffel Tower or the Colosseum, whatever it may be. And the social media really inspires wanderlust. And also, you know, I think the younger generations, they want experiences. They want to travel over things like purses, handbags, and the latest designer fashion. So some of that is just changing sort of desires among people, but it's been really interesting for me as someone who watches the space really carefully. We have seen significant price increases, and the American consumer seems to have an insatiable appetite for travel, so much so that they're willing to pay these higher prices without really batting an eyelash. So that's been remarkable to me.
0: Yeah, it does seem like it. We're speaking with Clint Henderson, travel expert at The Points Guy, talking about summer travel. So amid these price increases, I mean, is there such a thing these days as a last-minute deal or a place to go that's not going to break the bank but it's truly a getaway?
1: No, my favorite subject. Yes, you can still travel cheaply if you haven't booked anything. The first tool I would tell people about is Google Flights. Google does not get anything for you booking, finding flights and stuff through them. They have a Google Flights tour you can track prices, but they also have a button, the Explore tool on there, and you just hit Explore, you put in your home airport, it opens up an interactive map of the world and shows you the cheapest places you can go.
0: Oh, wow.
1: Whether that's for a weekend or for a week, that's a great tool to find last minute deals. Of course, I work at The Points Guy. I'm going to tell you, use your points and miles you have stockpiled because they get less valuable over time, and you can sometimes find really good last minute deals, especially when cash prices are high. Another thing not everyone knows about is vacation packages. So all the airlines and websites like Expedia have vacation packages where they'll sell you the flight, hotel, car rentals, even things to do in one package and save you up to 40% off. So that can be a good hack too. Finally, I would say if you can just add some flexibility, 1 or 2 days on each side of your desired trip, flexible destinations, you can find some incredible deals. Usually there's a myth out there that if you wait to book till Tuesday at midnight, you're going to get a better deal. That's not true. But what is true is if you travel on Tuesday, Wednesday, or Saturday, sometimes you'll find cheaper flights because there's less business travel on those days. So there's definitely things you can do. Flexibility though is key when you're saving on cash or points bookings.
0: Yeah, you referenced those points and how they're kind of dwindling in value. So don't stockpile them. Use them if you got them now.
1: Yeah, I say earn them and burn them. I'm constantly looking for good sign-up bonuses on credit cards, and I think people are overly cautious around credit cards. I have 28 of them just because I like to get those sign-up bonuses, but okay. I also spend a lot of points because if the longer you sit on them, we just saw a devaluation this week from Marriott. Points became less valuable this weekend, and so that's the story as old as time now when it comes to miles and points.
0: Thanks, Clint. Clint Henderson, travel expert at The Points Guy. Coming up next on This Weekend, dumb phones having a moment.

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9: Hey, glad you could be with us. According to technology market research company Counterpoint, recent data shows an uptick in the sale of dumb phones with an increase year over year of about 25%. Also known as simple phones or feature phones, they are limited to basic functions. Analysis from Ian Marlowe, founder and CEO of FiTech Consultants. Ian, set this up.
10: What I tell you is it's not surprising. You know, we've seen that these types of phones have honestly been available in the market for, you know, the senior crowd for quite a while. And, you know, starting to see the application both for young kids and now a wider audience that wants to be connected but not too connected is, you know, a trend that's to be expected.
9: So you get the sense that this is more than just seniors? Like, could this trickle down across generations because of our, I guess, in some cases, desire to be unplugged?
10: Well, you know, I think it's twofold. One is that there's a continuing consolidation of a lot of the different services that we use. As an example, you know, you wake up and there were people where they're checking their Instagram, checking their Snapchat, checking their Facebook, checking LinkedIn. And in many cases, you know, they're also getting text messages related to the same information. So some of the things are becoming duplicative, number one. The second is if the information and the most common form of immediate communication is still text, it's about prioritization. And, you know, what we're finding is that, you know, you look at the market and there's this divergence. There are the people that want to be on the device all of the time and want all types of information, including research. And at the under end of the spectrum, we're getting people that are using it as an emergency communication device. And that divergence is very clear.
9: Yeah. We're speaking with Ian Marlow. He's the founder and CEO of FiTech Consultants. And we're talking about dumb phones making a comeback. I guess back up a second, just kind of explain the basics of these things. What do you get out of them?
10: Well, you know, the fact is that we still, the average person is communicating heavily via, you know, voice and text. And, you know, that really is true. The next real change that I honestly see is the dumb phones gaining complete capability to operate off of satellite. And that's going to be a game changer, because no matter where you will be on the planet, you'd be able to send a text message and send and receive calls and not use large amounts of data bandwidth. Now, that gives the ability for, you know, constant communication without the heavy load of all the things we're doing in terms of research. There's absolutely a market for that.
9: Wow. One of them is this thing called a light phone from a company called Light. And you basically, what, you call and text and that's it. There's no, like, social media apps on it, for example. You can't go online, right?
10: Correct. You're utilizing the basic functionality of phone calls and text messages in a reliable communication format.
9: How about the popularity of these dumb phones in terms of a trend here? Are we seeing sales spike? Is that why we're using this phrase, that they're making a comeback?
10: I think you're seeing an emerging market, and when anyone sees something emerge and that there is a market, there is a discussion around it. By no means has it gone, in my opinion, viral yet. But as you begin to look at submarkets, as an example, you know, we want to limit the screen time of, you know, anything with small children. But let's say, as an example, your small child is going on a field trip, or you want to be able to know where the whereabouts are. A smartphone is large. It would need to be policed. But these are smaller phones, harking back to what we saw, you know, in the early to mid and late 90s.
9: Thanks, Ian. Ian Marlow, founder and CEO of FiTech Consultants. Coming up next on This Weekend, the lost dog that was found at a World Cup watch party.

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Thanks for being with us. The night Mexico won a World Cup match against the Czech Republic, Ale Garcia was at home. Her brother called, but he was so excited, it was hard to understand him. He seemed to be saying he had seen her lost dog in a jubilant crowd of Mexico soccer fans, but that wasn't possible, she thought. The 24-year-old Garcia told the Washington Post she'd been searching for her runaway dog, LaGorda, for a month. No way, she thought, could LaGorda have made her way to the watch party. She connected with her brother on Facebook Live. Sure enough, a Mexico fan had lifted up her dog in a moment of joy and was dancing with her at that watch party in northeast Mexico. Moments after arriving at that party with a friend, LaGorda responded to her name being called, and the reunion with Ms. Garcia was complete. The six-year-old had lost about 15 pounds and injured her paw during her month on the streets, but has made a full recovery. That'll do it for this hour. For Nicole Murray, I'm Gordon Deal. Thanks for listening to This Weekend.

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5: Salutes and memories. I'm Paul Stevens, Fox News. Congressional leaders mourning the loss of South Carolina Republican Senator Lindsey Graham, the senator passing away last night at 71.
6: This news just absolutely shocked Washington. Graham had just been overseas meeting with Ukrainian leader Volodymyr Zelensky. He came back to Washington and died last night after suffering from what his office called, quote, a brief sudden illness. Graham was trying to broker a deal to end the war in Ukraine.
7: I've never been more optimistic than I am today that we have the formula to end this war. Help Ukraine be more lethal. Let those supporting Russia to know it's going to be a price to be paid if you keep doing it.
6: Now, Graham came to the House in the GOP wave of 1995. He later served as one of the House prosecutors in the impeachment trial of former President Clinton.
5: And that's Fox's Chad Pergram. President Trump paying tribute on Truth Social, calling Lindsey Graham, quote, one of the greatest people and senators I have ever known. He's ordered U.S. flags to fly at half staff in the White House and government buildings nationwide to honor the now late Senator Lindsey Graham. Tributes to Mr. Graham pouring in from all around the world, as well as Israeli Prime Minister Benjamin Netanyahu, who spoke earlier today.
8: He was a wonderful, wonderful friend, a great American patriot, and a great champion of the Israel-American alliance, and I'll miss him personally a lot. I really thought the world of him.
5: The Prime Minister on Fox and Friends weekend, South Carolina Governor Henry McMaster, set to appoint a temporary senator to serve out the final months of Graham's current term. State Republicans will then have to quickly choose a replacement nominee for the November election in South Carolina. 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
11: 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I am Check-A-Pro Joe. It is so great to have you here today on the show. One of my favorite subjects, and I get all crazy and excited, kind of nerded out, garage doors. Now, some of you are thinking, that's not so sexy. It can be. And I've brought Cody Johnson in, our garage door expert, to talk about how sexy the garage door can be. The smile of your home. Aesthetically, it could have some sex appeal. Honestly, it could really make your home look good and make you feel good when you drive up to your house. Also can add value, peace of mind. We're going to talk about safety. And Cody has brought to you, my listeners, freebies. Not free service only. I'm talking about hardware. I'm talking about something that's going to make your garage door sound better and last longer. Yeah, we're going to be talking about that in a moment. Without further ado, Here is my friend and garage door expert here on Check A Pro Radio, Cody Johnson.
12: Well, thank you for having me. I never thought anybody referred to me as sexy, but I really appreciate that.
11: No. The garage door is sexy. Yeah, yeah. I mean, you're not so bad yourself.
12: That was my ego. So.
11: Yeah. In all seriousness, people like to spend money on home improvement, on home services for something that feels good. We're getting a new swimming pool. They get excited. They don't get excited. We're getting a new roof. Not too exciting. It's a roof. Oh, the foundation's repaired today. That's not exciting. We're getting new kitchen countertops. Oh, new floor. Yay. New paint, right? The garage door. Some people are like, necessary evil, got to put a new one up. Other people are like, wait, I get to choose a new garage door. I get to have it insulated. I get to have windows. I get to have those cool hinges on there that make it look like a carriage house door. So the garage door can be fun. It can make your house look better. So I use the word sexy. It's like putting makeup on someone. Makes them look a little better. So many houses are so drab. You know, Cody, you drive through neighborhoods all the time. You're in the garage door business. Driving down the street, builder grade door, builder looking door, house after house after house. And then you go by one saying, hey, that looks like something we did. Look at that. It's beautiful.
12: Absolutely. And it's, you know, the garage door is 40% of the face of your average home. So it does. It, you know, you go into the normal neighborhoods and everything's cookie cutter, right? So, and then you drive down and there's always that one on every block or one on every street. And it's like something just pops out, right? Like maybe it's their front door, but a lot of times it is their garage door. Maybe they got the carriage deco hardware on there. Maybe their door is a different color than everybody else's. So absolutely, we can make these doors pop really fast for sure.
11: 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This is a combined deal. 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I'm going to tell you what you're going to get. And Cody, if I'm not right on this, correct me.
12: All right.
11: 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And what I love the most is 10 free premium nylon garage door rollers. 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But only 10 of my listeners are going to get this today. 10. Going to be giving out Cody's phone number in a moment. But this is a huge opportunity. Cody limits it, like I said, to just 10. This is what they call in the business world a loss leader. And for those of you who don't know what that means, it means Cody's not making money on this, but he wants to be your garage door guy.
12: Well, yes. And in reality, I mean, it's not about making money on every single one. The goal here is to build a long-term relationship with new clients and maybe rekindle the older client, our longer-term clients. And, you know, we want to get a sticker on the door, earn a five-star review. Hopefully you put it on Google or Facebook or something. And also, you know, just build a relationship. So that way, if ever, you know, a family member's garage door breaks or a friend or somebody in that block or on next door, they type in, hey, my car won't get out, the door's broken, you'll refer to us. So when you think you're not going to, like, who's the garage door guy? We're going to be

Again, a little slower. Call Cody now at Wellborn Garage Doors, 469-489-3834. So, Cody, you know I get all excited about this, especially the nylon rollers. These are premium nylon rollers. I'm going to ask my producer, Jerry. He's in the control room behind the glass, and Jerry is going to play the audio, the sound of my old garage door rollers. And then after, the new ones. It sounds so much better. I will warn everybody, you may want to have your hand on the volume control for the first audio, because that is very loud. It screeches. If your door sounds like mine did, you're going to love these 10 free rollers. Jerry, play the sound of my old garage door rollers.

0: All right, Cody, that was brutal.
1: That was brutal. My ears hurt. Jerry didn't turn down the volume on mine, though, so how about that?
0: Yeah.
1: I would say that, you know, a lot of times people might hear that and they'll say, oh, that's just normal. That's just normal. That is not normal. You're about to hear the new normal, okay? This is what it's supposed to sound like. But if your door sounds like that, it needs attention quickly. There is something dragging. That noise you are hearing, that's friction. So that means something's sticking and something's going to break. Luckily for you, we were able to get to it before something broke.
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0: Night and day, Cody.
1: Absolutely. So this is how it should be sounding. And now you still hear a little bit of a buzzing noise from his older motor, but it's still working fine for now. But the door is so much quieter, so much smoother, and that opener is going to last a lot longer because the door is so much easier to move. The rollers are the wheels. 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So without something else breaking.
0: 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That's 469-489-3834. 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Cody, a question has come in to Joe at checkapro.com, and it's from Susan. And she says, "Hi, Cody. We're looking to do some home remodeling this year to build up our equity. Our current garage door is just a plain white textured steel door from the 1990s. We see all these beautiful new carriage house. I was just talking about this. We see all these new beautiful carriage house style doors with windows in our neighborhood. From a pure investment standpoint, does replacing a perfectly functioning garage door actually add real resale value to a home, or is it just for looks?"
1: Well, it's a great question, Susan, and thank you. We did kind of start the show off discussing this. It's funny that came through. So yes, absolutely. So ROI, return on investment, you're going to get 268%. That's the average ROI according to Remodeling Magazine. It's the number one investment you can make in your home. That's going to, you know, the number one investment you can make is your garage door. When you do it, you know, like you said, windows, maybe a different color if you have an HOA. Some places don't, which means get whatever you want, whatever excites you. But maybe you can change the color a little bit, make it pop a little bit if your neighborhood rules will allow you to. But windows also, that just, it makes it pop, gets natural sunlight in. The curb appeal, though, 40% of the face of the home is the garage door on average. This is going to help you sell the home faster. You're going to sell it for more. And in the meantime, like some people say, I'm about to sell in 6 months. I'll worry about this 5 months from now, right? Order what you want, because sometimes that 6 months turns into 6 years, right? Yeah. But order what you want, and something that makes

0: you happy and something that you deserve, don't always just get the same cookie cutter stuff. You can get insulated doors. They're a lot quieter. They're more rigid, longer lasting. Obviously it's insulated, so you're going to not lose energy for, you know, either heat or AC from your house. It's going to be quieter, and just order what you really want. You're going to, it's an investment in your own home and what you're using day in, day out. You don't have to live with cookie cutter stuff anymore.
1: Absolutely. I have an insulated door. I have the windows, the glass.
0: Beautiful. They're beautiful. Yeah.
1: Yeah. Absolutely love them. Hey, we'll be right back right after the break with more of your questions and more of these great offers to give away from Cody Johnson, my expert guest here. 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
1: 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Checka Pro Joe. Over 20 years, Cody, believe it or not, I've been doing this, helping my neighbors, my community, my listeners on the radio find pre-qualified home service professionals. You are my garage door expert. Thank you so much for being here.
0: Oh, thanks for having me. It's always a blessing. I'm glad you started this 20-something years ago, though, so that's good. So it was a hard time for me to get on with you. Like, where's your references? Show me. Give me the phone numbers of some of your clients. I got to talk to them. It was actually very tough to start this relationship, but I appreciate what you do, protecting, you know, homeowners from kind of contract, the kind of bad side of what can be in a contractor side, right? So, and that's why you started. So I appreciate it.
1: Yeah, a lot of people don't know my story. They probably just think I'm some radio show host that has friends in the home service world. But no, I was frustrated with contractors, started checkapro.com back in 2005. And I pre-qualify contractors. I know them all personally, which isn't true for some other larger organizations that are national where they allow you as a contractor to buy space on their platforms, on their websites. No, I know each contractor. I know your whole family.
0: Yeah, you do.
1: Okay. Now is a great time to call to get your garage door tuned up for just $129, ordinarily $500 plus. It includes a 29-point inspection and 10 premium nylon rollers. Wow. 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Here is Cody's number. You've got to call now. There's only 7 of these left. Call Cody now at Wellborn Garage Doors. 469-489-3834. That's 469-489-3834. Again, a little slower. Call Cody now at Wellborn Garage Doors, 469-489-3834. So, Cody, we talk about the garage door tune-up. It's important to get your garage door tuned up on a regular basis. How often should someone do this? Is it twice a year like HVAC? Is it once a year? Is it once every 2 years? What's the rule?
0: Well, you know, I would tell you professionally, get professional eyes on your garage door and get a tune up at least once a year. There are some caveats, right? The super heavy wood overlay doors, or what we call a full view door, a door that has all the glass. So the heavier your door, probably need to get eyes on maybe every 6 months, but your typical type of door, I would say once a year, get eyes on. Have us educate you, like what, how the door works, how the system works. Most people just think I hit the button, it works. This is multiple, a whole lot of parts working together. And we'd like to kind of, it's, we're kind of nerds, right? So we want to show you how everything works and how they intertwine with each other and how best to, you know, what to keep an eye out for, what to lubricate and things like that. So we do want the homeowners to know where to lubricate the door. And I would lubricate it every quarter if I was the homeowner. And there's a monthly inspection that client could do, just kind of hit the button every month, keep an eye on a couple things. But once a year, you definitely want a professional out.
1: So when you come out to put 10 free premium nylon rollers on my listener's garage door, you also leave a sticker behind. That way they know who to call when there's a problem. Do you also stay in touch with them throughout time for updates?
0: Well, yeah, we'll send them an email if they opt in. We can send them an email and kind of give them whatever our promos are for that month or that quarter, for sure. So, but the goal is, again, if something happens to you, your neighbor, your mom, your dad on the garage door, you know who the trusted source is, and it's us.
1: Cody's phone number, I'm going to give that out in a moment. If you've just tuned in, it's exciting. Cody is giving away 10 premium nylon rollers at no charge. 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That's a great price. I asked him to do better than that. I said, can you also add something else? 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So that's added at no additional price. And then I said, can we get my listeners' garage doors to run as smooth as mine? I like the nylon rollers I have. And he says, hey, Joe, that's a lot. It's a big ask.
0: Yeah, you beat me up.
1: 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I love Cody, but I love you more. 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That's 469-489-3834. 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Cody, not all rollers are built the same. We talk about the premium nylon rollers like they're standard, but they're not standard. They're standard on my doors because I love my doors. I have two. I have got a big door where I can bring two cars in, and I've got a smaller one for one car. Love the nylon rollers. Most builder grade doors don't come. Actually, they don't. I mean, I think builder grade means no nylon rollers. What are the different options people may be dealing with now?
0: Yeah, great question. So, what we're seeing nowadays, most builder grade doors have a black plastic roller that has no ball bearings. So it's a wheel that has no ball bearings at all. And you have 150 to 700 pounds of pressure from the door, because that's what the doors weigh. There's a big range, sitting on rollers that don't have ball bearings. So what happens on those is the plastic roller can kind of square off. Instead of it being a circle, it can kind of square off and kind of get warped. A lot of times when you put pressure on them, a lot of homeowners will hear kind of weird groaning noises from the garage door randomly, random spots. And what that is the roller sticking, then freeing up, kind of making a squealing noise. Also, it can cause the door to be jerky because, again, the rollers are not rolling. When pressure's being applied, it sticks and instead of being free. So those rollers, I don't care if the door is one day old, those need to go away. They're trash. Okay, sorry. The next type of rollers that you'll see is maybe a little bit older homes. Every once in a while, they still use it. They're metal rollers with ball bearings. So at least they have ball bearings. There's different grades of everything, better versions of everything. But at least they have ball bearings. Now, the downside of them is that they get clanky. It's metal on metal, so it can be a little bit louder, especially as the ball bearings start wearing down. The roller gets a little wobbly and it starts clanking. So, and then there's the premium nylon rollers that we use, kind of a good hybrid between the two. It's got better ball bearings, which is the better the ball bearings, the longer the roller will last and the quieter it'll be. But then it's got nylon coated, so that way it's not metal on metal. The track is metal, so now the nylon coated roller is rolling in the track. A lot smoother, a lot quieter, and longer lasting.
1: For those of you who remember way back, some of you probably aren't old enough from the 1950s and 60s, but some of us maybe from the 70s and 80s still had roller skates that didn't have what the roller blades had in the 90s and the 2000s. The roller blades had these nylon rollers.
0: Mm-hmm.
1: Cody, before that, I'm a lot older than you. When I was a kid, they made these roller skates, which you strapped on. There were like four wheels.
0: Okay.
1: Like a skateboard strapped to your foot. They were metal wheels. Metal. Metal on concrete. Metal on asphalt. Metal. Gosh, they were noisy.
0: Yeah.
1: And they weren't smooth.
0: Yeah, and that's what we're seeing on some of these garage doors. 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And that's like driving down the freeway with your brakes on, you know? 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You'll love it. Get your door operating like it should have from day one. And then we go from there.
1: 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That's 469-489-3834. Again, a little slower, call Cody now at Wellborn Garage Doors, 469-489-3834. Cody, we're going to be going to break in a moment. And when we come back, I want you to answer this question. It's from Robert. Hey, Cody, I was heading out for work yesterday morning and hit the wall button, but the garage door only went up about 6 inches and stopped dead. I looked up and saw one of those big, tightly wound springs above the door. Looks like it's completely snapped in half. Is this something I can carefully wind back together or patch up myself to get my car out? Or do I need to call in a professional? So I'll let you think about that.
0: Okay.
1: In the meantime, I want to encourage people to call to get your $129 garage door tune-up. This is worth over $500. It says on my sheet of paper here, $500+, not the garage door tune-up, but everything included. The 29-point inspection and the garage door rollers for free. I want people to understand to dispatch a technician just to come visit is probably more than $129.
0: Yeah.
1: Because of the insurance, the truck, the labor. You guys are really throwing out a lot here for free because I know that you have such passion for what you do and you want to help my listeners. And that's why I love having you on the show. And also, I know if I shake you upside down enough, you're going to give some free stuff away. And I really appreciate that. Here is Cody's phone number. Call Cody now at Wellborn Garage Doors, 469-489-3834. That's 469-489-3834. Again, a little slower. Call Cody now at Wellborn Garage Doors, 469-489-3834. You know, Cody, we are really going through these offers. There are only five left.
0: Oh, wow.
1: Five left. So call now, everybody. You don't want to let this go. It's almost free. For $129, it's pretty hard for me to take the family of four out to Mexican.
0: Yeah.
1: Isn't it?
0: Just to get a breakfast almost. So, yeah.
1: And you're going to be getting what I consider almost a brand new door. It's going to sound good and it's going to last longer. That's something else I want to talk to you after the break is how much longer a garage door may actually last because it's running smoother, and that question from Robert about the spring.
0: Okay.
1: Mm-hmm. Don't mess with springs. Cody and I will be right back right after this with more Home Improvement Radio on the Check A Pro Radio Show, talking about your garage door. Stand by, everybody.
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1: And my producer, Jerry, he's been with me for over 20 years. He's my work wife. And he, you know, without him, Cody, I'm not really sure how the show would go. He keeps it going. He's also the one that tracks all the calls. So it's interesting. A lot of people don't know this, and they might be surprised. When they call Cody, they're actually going to be hearing me at first because I kind of get involved. There's a recording of me. It says, hey, it's Checker Pro Joe. Let me connect you with Cody. And so that's how Jerry knows how many of these are left. It's sweet. Technology. It's not magic. It's just technology. So we're going to be giving out the phone number again soon, but I want Cody to answer the question. I'm going to read it again really quickly here from Robert. Robert says, hey, Cody, I was heading out for work yesterday morning and hit the wall button, but my garage door only went up about 6 inches. Stopped dead. I looked up and saw one of those big, tightly wound springs above the door. Looks like it's completely snapped in half. Is this something I can carefully wind back together or patch up myself to get my car out, or do I need to call a professional?
0: Well, thank you, Robert, for emailing. And this will be a pretty short answer, pretty quick answer. Unfortunately, no, this is not something that you should be winding or even touching. This is professionals only, please. Springs and cables and bottom brackets are some of the most dangerous things in your entire home that you have. Please do not mess with it at all. We can get out there quickly. We can get it assessed and fixed quickly. We have a fully stocked van to take care of you right then and there. 99% of the time, please don't do it. And I would say for the other listeners, a lot of times when a spring breaks, if you are home, when it breaks, now sometimes it can break when you're at the movie theater or at work, but sometimes when you're like watching a movie in your house or eating dinner or sleeping and you hear a loud crashing noise, almost like the pots and pans fell down. If you hear that, a lot of times what that is, that might be your spring that's broken. So the spring breaks when the door's down. Everything's rated for a cycle in, you know, years of life, right? Up once, down once is one cycle. The industry standard is 10,000 up and downs, and eventually the door breaks when it's all the way down and the spring's under full tension. It's just metal fatigue. You'd assume it would break as I'm using it. A lot of times, and sometimes it does, but most of the time when we see it, the homeowner will tell us, I was eating dinner with my family and we heard a loud crashing noise. I thought the cat jumped up and knocked the pan on the ground. And no. And then the next morning when I was trying to leave, I couldn't get my door up and it would do this, it would lift up 6 inches and just stop, and the spring is broken. So anyways, for you guys, if y'all hear that, that's probably what it is.
1: Great explanation. And Robert, thank you so much for your email. If you want to email a question for Cody, you can email me, joe@checkapro.com. 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Cody, fully stocked trucks, very important. A lot of people in your industry will call them competitors. They may technically be able to solve the problems you solve, but they don't have a lot of things, and most of them don't have a mobile warehouse. So not only are all of your technicians insured, background checked, trained professionally, they have beautiful vans, trucks, and they're loaded with the right materials, the right equipment as far as tools and parts.
0: Yes, absolutely. And the goal of that is to be able to not, you know, add convenience to our client. Generally, when we're there, the one of the purpose of the tune-ups and rollers, the purpose of this offer is obviously build a relationship, get reviews, you know, be able to get referred and just stuff like that. But also, in concept, it should be a preemptive thing. If your door is 40 pounds on the ground, that's a problem. The door should be no more than 5. We literally weigh the door. And we can show you that. And if that's the case, now the client knows, okay, my spring is weakening. That's a sign that the spring's going to break. No pressure from us, but the wise thing to do is probably go ahead and be preemptive and change the spring so my car's not trapped and I can take Susan to school, right? So, you know, that's kind of the goals. So we have everything on the van in order to do service if service is needed or required. But also we give clients options. One thing that we've never really expanded on this, the reason we have so much stuff on the van is we could always have less, right? We could have less on the van, but then we're not giving options. We're giving ultimatums. For instance, earlier we're talking about springs. Well, we generally have three different cycle lives, and this gets a little technical, but three different cycle lives on our van. We have the industry standard 10,000 cycles, up once, down once, one cycle. The average lifespan is 2.5 years. That's what it is, depending on family use. It could be less, it could be more, right? It depends on how much the door is used. Then we have 2.5 times more life, a five-year warranty spring that we warranty it, and it's a 25,000 cycle. And then we have our proprietary max life springs, which is 80,000 cycles that we guarantee for life. So the purpose of that is for some homeowners, they're going to move out in 6 months. Just do the economy version. But for other ones, they just moved in. This is their forever home. They never want to have this problem again. And we can give them those options, and then the client can choose whatever they want to do.
1: I love the lifetime because it's like my lifetime, right? If it were to break, it's going to be replaced.
0: Yeah.
1: Not at my cost.
0: Correct.
1: But at your cost.
0: Right.
1: That's peace of mind.
0: Yep.
1: I love that stuff. You guys are so much better than the average garage door company. You know, I started my business over 20 years ago, checkapro.com, because contractors suck. Come on. They do. You don't. Everyone here on my show doesn't. People listed on my website don't. I bring that up because not all home service providers are created equal. What do you guys do to separate yourselves on a daily basis? Because what I just said was kind of brutal, but you know it's true. You know what homeowners are thinking. The contractor's coming. Oh, my gosh, right? What are they going to do to me?
0: Yeah. Well, I mean, I think like it goes to our core values. Like, for instance, always improving is the main. We have like 7 of them, okay? But like that one's the main one. Always improving on every aspect of the business. And the number one part of our business is making it a great customer experience. So we have to put ourselves in the shoes of the customer, and how would we want to be treated? This isn't rocket science here, right? But a lot of times people say, business, got to make more and more and more and do this and do that. And what's best for me as a business? No. What's best for the client? That's really the thing. So again, it should be about premium home service for the client. What are they going to love? What do they like? Get their feedback. That's why we like reviews. Some may not be the best, but most of them are 99% are great. But we learn from our mistakes also. So always improving. Where's the mistake? Find out what we did wrong. Make it right to the client and then fix it in our process and train our guys better, coach them. And it goes to that. So we're never comfortable. Complacency to me is death. So we're never comfortable with the same. Even if it's winning and everything's working, everybody loves us, what can we do better? And as long as we always keep that focus on there, we should always, and that's really what it is. We're not complacent.
1: 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You call Cody now. At Wellborn Garage Doors, 469-489-3834. That's 469-489-3834. 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We talk about making your old garage door sound better. It'll probably last longer, which is great. But also what I love is if you want a new garage door, Cody and his team can help you out, and there's no cost at all to that. So you can put your credit cards away, put your checkbook back in the junk drawer. You can call Cody. I'll give out his phone number in a moment. He'll come out and give you a door quote for free.
0: Absolutely. And it's really one of the things earlier, like what sets us apart. Always improving. You're going to love the process that we do on what we call door quotes. Look, sometimes you have a 20-year-old door. I want a new one. Sometimes you ran your car straight through the door. I have to have a new one now. And we could do kind of the whole entire thing. But what I love is we it's a process, and just be patient with us. We're going to give you 5 or 6 different options, but there is tens of thousands of options, and we're going to help you pare it down. And if you want all of them, we can give you all of them. It's whatever you want, but we help you pare it down so it's not overwhelming. And what's really cool is, like, the best part that I think we do is we take a picture of the outside of your house, and we can show you the different flavors of garage doors, different stamp patterns, different textures, different colors, maybe windows going vertically, maybe horizontally. And so that way you don't have to guess. I wonder what this would look like on my house. Honey, what would it look like? You don't have to guess anymore. Wait until it comes in a week or two or four or whatever it is, if it's a special order. There are a lot of same doors that are in stock that we can knock out quickly for you too, by the way, in the emergency cases. But let's say we get you what you want and you want to wait, and I want that door and I want it custom made for me. Not a problem. But the cool thing is you don't have to wait to think about what's this going to look like, because a lot of times that's anxiety, right? Like, you're worried about it. You don't have to worry. You're going to know exactly what it looks like, because we're going to put a real life picture on there. They'll show you exactly what it looks like on your house. You're going to love it.
1: Technology is incredible today. You can actually see what it's going to look like. Cody and his team are awesome. There are so many choices out there now for a new garage door. It's the smile of your home. You're going to want to get it. Hey, that music means we got to go to a break. When we come back, more of your emails, and we're giving away more of the premium nylon rollers. Yeah, right after this here on Checker Pro Radio. 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
3: 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You know, Cody, Linda has a question. She says, Cody, love the show.
5: Great.
3: Awesome. Lately, my garage door has started making this awful high-pitched screeching and grinding noise every time it opens or closes. It's so loud, it's waking up the neighbors. My husband wants to spray WD-40 all over the tracks and rollers, but I told him I wanted to ask the expert first. What's the right way to lubricate a noisy door, and when is a noise a warning sign of a bigger problem?
5: Well, thank you. First of all, thank you for listening, Linda. We appreciate that, and thank you for the shout out there. I would say, you know, rule of thumb is to not use WD-40 on any garage door. It's just don't use WD-40. Go to Home Depot, Lowe's, or whatever, you know, box store you have, or Amazon or something, and look, search up garage door lube, and that'll whittle you down to 4 to 7 options, right? So absolutely, you guys can lubricate the door. The thing is, you said the door is screeching. The door should never be screeching. And when it's getting that kind of extreme noise, that is a cry for help. I would highly suggest, Linda, to get some professional eyes on. Hopefully you can use the offer from today or something like that, but get some professional eyes on. The door should not be screeching ever. There's something wrong. We don't want to mask an issue with lubricant. Lubricant is to help everything kind of continue to move free. But if it's screeching, which was the words you used there, that's a concern for me. And let's get some eyes on it and find out what is screeching and the why. Because a lot of times there's something getting stuck, and just lubricating it might mask it, but it's still going to get stuck. And then if it gets stuck bad enough, doors can go crooked real quick.
3: Speaking of screeching, okay, my door screeched before my new premium nylon rollers. 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So, Jerry, go to the first audio file. Okay, that's tough to listen to.
5: That is tough.
3: Okay, but that's what a lot of people are dealing with, and WD-40 ain't going to fix it.
5: No, that's just a mask. It's just masking it. I'm a little bit more concerned about Linda that she might have a different issue than what you had. Screeching tells me metal on metal, but yeah, I mean, your door, it was in rough shape, right? At least it sounded like it was rough shape, but then maybe everybody can hear what we did.
3: Jerry, play the audio of my new premium nylon rollers. Music to my ears.
5: Oh, yeah, that's pristine. That's exactly what we want it to sound like. Still a little bit of a buzzing noise from the motor that everybody can hear, but that is real-world audio. Like, there's nothing fake about that. We changed the rollers, we lubricated it, and now that door not only just sounds better, but by hand, which, by the way, guys, like, the opener that you do have there, it's pushing, and it's like 3 little screws that screws into metal. Okay, think about this, like metal, right? Just thin metal. It's a good door. You have a great door, but it's still metal. And so now, but by hand, this door is smooth like butter. And that opener can easily push down and pull up easily. Your door is balanced correctly. And the rollers are working smooth like they should. So instead of hesitating and getting caught in the track, it's working smoothly. The rollers can add longevity to every single part on your entire door, because if they were to bind, if you don't have good operating rollers and they bind, the opener is going to put too much pressure where it's tied into the door, and then the metal starts to bend, or a wood will start to crack or rot, something like that. And the door can give way all because of rollers.
3: Yeah. All right. Here is Cody's number to get free premium nylon rollers. Only two of these left, according to Jerry, my producer. Only two of these left. For $129, get your garage door tuned up. 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A 29-point inspection on top of that. 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You must call now. Only two left. Call Cody now at Wellborn Garage Doors. 469-489-3834. That's 469-489-3834. Again, a little slower. Call Cody now at Wellborn Garage Doors, 469-489-3834. Cody, another question has come in to Joe at checkapro.com. This is from Michael. Are you ready for this one?
5: I am.
3: Cody, our garage door opener is easily 25 or 30 years old. It still lifts the door, but it doesn't have those safety eye sensors at the bottom, and the remote range is getting terrible. With the grandkids running around the driveway now, my wife is worried about safety. When does it make more sense to just swap out the old opener versus replacing the entire garage door system?
5: Great question, Michael, and your wife is right. It's time to change the opener. Your opener is definitely made before 1993, because in 1993, they made you have photo sensors at the bottom. And the reason for the photo sensors is to save kids and animals' lives. That's the reason for it. It's the law. So now you can change just the opener itself, and the opener comes with the motor head, the rail, it comes with new photo eyes, wall switch, a remote. You can add more remotes or keypads. The new operators are really awesome though. If you get the right one made by LiftMaster, it's got a MyQ app. The app is called MyQ. It's free. And as long as your Wi-Fi reaches in, you can open and close the door from your cell phone. So when you take the grandkids out to the store or to the gas station to get some candy or something, and you're like, you drive, you know, 15, 20 minutes away, you're like, oh, kids, I got to race back. No, you don't got to race back. Did you forget to close the door? You don't have to race back. You just open up your cell phone there. You open up the app, and oh, I did leave the door open. You just hit the little button on your cell phone, and the door will close for you. So you don't have to worry about that. And that's really what's awesome about the technology now. They have DC motors instead of AC motors. A little technical, but a lot smoother, a lot quieter. A lot of these have battery backups and cameras and LED lights. These things are designed to last a long, long time. They're quiet. They're like a whisper drive. It's very, very quiet. A belt drive, very quiet. And you're going to be happy with it. Now, changing the whole door system, you know, it's funny he said door system. So a lot of us think of it as door and we think of an opener. They are together. They tie together. It's a whole door system. That's up to you. If the door is in great operating condition, we will gladly tell you. I would say solve today's problem of the opener and get us to quote you for a door.
3: Yeah, to make it clear, when you get a new garage door from a reputable company like Cody's, you're not just getting those panels. You're getting the rollers, the hinges, the tracks, everything. So there is the system. I guess part of the system would be the garage door opener, but actually you can operate your garage door without the opener. You can do it by hand the old-fashioned way.
5: Yeah, absolutely.
3: I know you're kind of laughing, but you could.
5: The human opener, right?
3: Yeah.
5: So, but, you know, it's funny when we talk about garage doors and the system, there's different grades of everything, and that's our job, is to provide you all your options, and then you choose what you want. I get so frustrated when I get out there and I get to a customer's house and maybe they don't have the builder grade door. They've got a very good Clopay or Amar insulated steel back door, and they've got a very good door, but what has it got? Builder grade hardware. And so now they have a great door that's operating terribly because somebody didn't give the client an option. It's just a little bit more to get better springs, better hinges, and better rollers. And now we're there fixing their mess, which is fine. We're specialists in that too. It's not a problem. We love the opportunity to earn business and earn a relationship with the client. But it frustrates me for the client that they have to go through that because somebody just didn't do their full job. They did half their job. They got the door sale. Good for you. But the client didn't get what was best for the client, which is the hardware makes a difference too.
3: Well, you give them all the options.
5: Yeah.
3: All the options are there. That's what I love about you. 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That's 469-489-3834. Again, a little slower. Call Cody now at Wellborn Garage Doors, 469-489-3834. So, Cody, we're kind of wrapping things up here. We've got a couple minutes left. On today's program, we've talked about your garage door system, your garage door rollers, and how it can sound better. Let's talk a little bit before we conclude the show, Cody, that the rollers, when you put the new rollers in, that door is going to run smoother. So it's not only going to sound better, but in theory, the door should last longer and give you less trouble.
5: Yeah, absolutely. Because the rollers are rolling, unlike and not getting stuck, and they're rolling and we lubricate everything. You know, by the way, we go through the door with a fine tooth comb. And that's the goal. Go through it with a fine tooth comb. If there's anything that's kind of a red flag, we'll bring that immediately to the client's attention. And then let's say it's a yellow flag or something. Hey, this is something you might want to budget for down the road, things like that. The goal of this is get this door working as smoothly and as quiet as possible right now. If there's anything that's about to break or worn out or wearing out, bring that to the client's attention. Let's just say, you know, all we had to do was rollers. Everything else is fine. That door is going to work so much smoother, so much quieter. The opener is going to last longer. I don't know if you're aware of this, but a lot of openers have plastic parts in it.
3: Like, oh, yeah.
5: Most things nowadays, but it's hidden because it's a big metal box. We think it's all big and powerful. An opener is not big and powerful. Yes, they make some that are 1 1/4 horsepower, but it's relying on a plastic part. That's what it's relying on. So when the door is not operating correctly, how long does it take to break a little plastic cog? Not very long.
3: No.
5: So get that door working right.
3: Absolutely. So call Cody. Get it done right. I'd like to thank everybody who wrote in. We'll see you next time right here on Checka Pro Radio. Have a great day.
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17: And sadness. I'm Pam Puso, Fox News. President Trump and leaders from around the world are reacting to the death of Senator Lindsey Graham.
18: The president reacting early this morning to this news, writing in part on Truth Social, quote, "Senator Lindsey Graham, one of the greatest people and senators I have ever known, is dead. He was always working and is a true American patriot. Lindsey will be greatly missed." Graham currently serves as the chairman of the Senate Budget Committee. The Republican was a proponent for a more robust national defense and traveled the world advocating for a more aggressive U.S. foreign policy. Graham advised Trump on Iran and Russia and had just announced an agreement on Friday with the Trump administration to move forward on a package of Russian sanctions. Ukrainian President Volodymyr Zelensky reacting to this news of his death, writing, quote, "Lindsey was a true defender of freedom and the values that make our world safer."
17: Fox's Alex Hogan. Graham's passing is raising concerns about whether the Senate will be able to pass President Trump's agenda ahead of the midterm elections.
19: Republicans are down another body in the Senate here right now. They're down effectively to 51. We don't know the status of Senator McConnell. And what this probably means is it creates some very tricky math in the near term until they get an immediate successor for Senator Graham in the Senate. He has been the chair of the Budget Committee. They've been trying to do budget reconciliation 3.0. That's something that has to come through that committee. That's going to be a problem until they get somebody else to chair that committee. It's going to be a problem in the Senate to start with. They need to try to confirm Todd Blanche as the attorney general. His confirmation hearing is this week, and just to get his vote out of committee is going to be very challenging. They won't have somebody right away.
17: Fox's Chad Pergram. South Carolina's Republican governor will appoint a temporary senator to serve the final months of Graham's current term. 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
22: Temperatures being 30 degrees above average.
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17: The U.S. launched major airstrikes on Iran early today after an Iranian attack on a container ship in the Strait of Hormuz forced its crew to abandon the vessel. U.S. Central Command says about 140 targets were hit, including missile and drone launch sites. Iran retaliated with missile and drone attacks targeting countries hosting U.S. forces, including Bahrain, Kuwait, Oman, and Jordan. The latest escalation further threatens fragile ceasefire talks and raises new concerns over security in the Strait of Hormuz, a critical route for global oil and natural gas shipments. Recovery mode in Missouri following deadly flash flooding.
1: More than 350 people were rescued throughout the day Friday, including 202 campers and staff from Camp Tomsock, where 8 Black Hawk helicopters were flown in to help evacuate those stranded campers and bring them to safety. Governor Mike Kehoe visiting the Arcadia Valley Elementary School command post where he met with first responders. Yesterday, one person confirmed dead, a 23-year-old woman out of Crawford County who was swept away by floodwaters. On the weather front, conditions expected to be summer-like with highs in the 80s and 90s, with dry time, little chances for rain in the days ahead. In southeastern Missouri, I'm meteorologist Jane Minar. Fox weather.
17: Typhoon Bavi has weakened to a tropical storm, but it's still bringing heavy rain and strong winds to eastern China. The storm made landfall late Saturday, triggering the evacuation of more than 2 million people, including nearly 300,000 in Shanghai. Hundreds of flights were canceled and more than 1,300 trees were knocked down. Toronto police are searching for two gunmen after a shooting at the city's Salsa on St. Clair festival. Two people were killed, four hurt. No arrests have been made. I'm Pam Puzo, and this is Fox News.
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24: And welcome back. I'm Kathy DeWitt Dunn. Thank you so much for joining our show today. And once again, I have Josh Perkins and Russell Wilhite in the studio. And boy, it was such a great weekend last weekend to the 250th anniversary of our country, birthday, I should say. But how awesome.
25: It was wonderful. So many fireworks shows and a lot of fun.
26: Yeah, it was a big celebration. Did a little barbecuing and just had a nice weekend relaxing. A little hot out there, but it was
25: warm.
24: It was really warm. So we ended up with some friends downtown at my husband's law firm, Roggy Dunn. And we were out on the patio. He's the only one down in the Ross Tower that has a patio in his office suite. And we overlooked it. We were watching Dallas County and the fireworks lasted maybe 10 minutes. But we did see Dallas Country Club. We saw all their fireworks and we saw fireworks out in the distance. But it was Clyde Warren Park. Did not have a lot of fireworks this year at all.
25: Oh, really?
24: Yeah, it was pretty interesting. So then when we were coming home, we were on the tollway, and then we happened to see so many different cities. I think we saw more fireworks on the way home than we did while we were sitting there. But it was a great, fun weekend, and here we are, and the summer is here. People are still traveling. It was interesting this past week that I heard that a lot of people, I mean, it was like millions of people extended this part, the other side of July 4th, or their vacation. So I thought that was interesting. It was an interesting statistic.
26: Yeah, everyone's just getting out. A lot of travel, you know, and it's been exciting watching the World Cup. I know that that's added to a lot of travel, people going and seeing all the exciting matches.
24: Yeah, that has been awesome. Just amazing. We had somebody in our office disappear in Mexico for a while. Was like MIA for a couple of days, but they finally made it back. But I mean, everybody's so passionate about it. It's amazing. I can't wait to see what the finale looks like. But you know what? There's other things to talk about today. Finances and the market and all the great things. How about the Texas market that's officially open? Woohoo!
25: That's exciting.
24: I thought it was awesome. Yeah. I mean, they've been talking about it forever, but now it's official.
26: Yeah, we got to figure out when we're going to go ring the bell, right?
24: Just give me a call. I'll be there. There's no money involved in that, is there?
26: No, but it'd be an exciting experience. That's for sure.
24: It really would be. And I think Russell, I think we talked about somehow or another him offering his pay to be a sponsor. And we were like, great job, Russell.
26: Yes, yes. I'm looking forward to it.
24: Yeah, but that's pretty exciting, though. I mean, it's probably been about a decade that people have been talking about that. Give or take.
26: Yeah, now it's a reality. It's official as of this week. So it's starting off slow. My understanding is it's just some banks right now, but it's going to grow and continue to just add more to it. So.
24: And some exciting news about the Trump accounts for kids.
25: Yeah.

0: been waiting for a few months. She goes, it actually got funded. So she was thrilled. Yeah. So there's a lot of talk about that. That's pretty interesting.
1: Yeah, I mean, anytime you can help, you know, your loved ones, especially just the younger generation, get a head start. I mean, there's so many little things you can do for yourself, but also for your kids, your grandkids, to set them up for college or just having a stable financial future. It all starts with those little steps, and time's on your side when you're young. So,
0: well, and here we go. And everybody's looking at retirement. So imagine if you're a young kid, you put money away and it's planned and for your future. But what if you haven't?
2: Yeah, there's some pretty cool strategies when it comes to the Trump plans of putting money aside, getting that compounded growth. Potentially, once they hit age 18, you could do a Roth conversion. And now from age 18 all the way to retirement, they have tax-free growth for decades and decades and decades that could potentially turn into a significant amount of money once they're ready to retire, all tax-free.
0: The one thing that I really enjoy about the plan that Trump has brought out is just the fact that there's so much illiteracy when it comes to money management with young kids, and the fact that they already have a little bit of money put away and to know that it's in their name, even though right now their parents are the custodian. I thought that was actually pretty brilliant, because at a young age, you already have a savings account, which that doesn't potentially happen, you know, from what we have seen, right? So it's all good. I think it's all great news. Now we just need to bring some classes into the schools and making sure that as part of the college curriculum. And here we go. We're going to set them up for success and get rid of all this pandemic stuff that we went through.
2: You know what? I'm kind of curious about, it's been talked, you know, Social Security and how.
0: Oh, yeah.
2: How, you know, unstable the Social Security fund is. I wonder if this Trump account thing blows up and becomes more popular and people actually utilize it, how much of a burden that would take off of Social Security once these kids have a good start for their retirement.
0: I guess we're going to find out, right?
2: It'll take a while, but we'll find out.
0: Yeah, we'll see what Social Security has to say on that, right? As we know that's looming in the near future, right? Well, that's why it's so important to have a plan in retirement, is just the fact that a lot of people, I would say people that are 60 and younger, perhaps are already thinking that they shouldn't count on Social Security or maybe a reduced benefit. So people are really saving money like they mean it. They're putting plans together a little sooner rather than later. But there's never a wrong time if you don't have a plan for your retirement income and understanding when and if you can retire. And we've been seeing a lot of people come through and helping them get to and through retirement.
1: Yeah, a lot of times those meetings start off with, you know, Russell, Kathy, Josh, I don't know if I have enough money. You know, I've been doing all those little things I need to do. I go to work, I contribute to the 401k, get a match, you know, maybe a Roth. I'm doing what I think I need to, but what? Wow, I'm 60, I'm turning 60, I'm going into those kind of critical years leading up to retirement. Do I have enough? And what's that look like? I know how to accumulate. How do I start transitioning to income and supplementing my income for retirement? And it's so exciting to be able to sit down and just kind of educate and empower people with the knowledge that, hey, I have someone in my corner and I know I can go into retirement with confidence.
2: Russell, that's the biggest reason why people reach out to us, why people are interested in sitting down, is we're able to, through our knowledge and expertise, help them put all these different pieces of the puzzle that, you know, they have IRA accounts over here and maybe an old 401k over here and a savings account over here, to really help them put together the puzzle and really illustrate, you know, exactly where your money's going to come from once you're ready to retire. There's no guesswork. We know exactly how much income it's going to generate. Be able to have a plan that's going to last as long as you do gives you the peace of mind to really enjoy retirement.
0: Well, and for a lot of people, it's just right around the corner. If you've been also looking at, you know, we talked about it last week, there's been a lot of layoffs. There's a lot of people that have decided that their values are at all-time highs. Hey, let me get an income plan in place. Maybe I can retire now. So if you'd like to sit down with us, we're going to be out in Fort Worth, Arlington, and Dallas this next week. You could also schedule a conference call or a Zoom meeting. Your call is being answered live. You could call us at 972-473-4700. Again, that's 972-473-4700. Or you could log on today at DeWittandDunn.com and find an office closest to you, or send us a live chat message. And that does not go to a third party. It goes directly to my team. And you can find out more about us. But, you know, with half of the year already being gone, before you know, the holidays are going to be here and we're all going to be another year older. So now's the time to get a plan in place if you don't have one.

0: Again, the number we could be reached at live is 972-473-4700. I'm Kathy DeWitt Dunn. We'll be right back.
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0: And welcome back. I'm Kathy DeWitt Dunn. Thank you so much for joining us today. I have Russell Wilhite and Josh Perkins in the studio. We're glad that you're with us. And once again, it's almost the middle of the summer. Before you know it, the fall will be here. And then the holidays.
5: Before you know it, kids will be back in school.
0: I bet you can't wait.
5: And my wife will have a break.
0: Well, we went from my wife is so sad to now my wife will have a break.
5: Yeah.
0: Oh my gosh. I remember all those days. Ugh. So yeah, the summer's almost gone. But everybody should hopefully have had a great, you know, holiday season. And, you know, the markets are doing okay. I just don't know with everything that's happening around what's going to continue to happen with the markets. It's a little scary.
5: Yeah. The once Trump said the ceasefire was quote unquote over, the markets reacted pretty negatively. Obviously, that a little concerned, but they jumped back pretty quickly a couple of days after.
0: Did he say that he changed his mind? I'm just kidding.
6: He's like, oops, wait a minute, the market's moved. I need to say something positive just so they can go back up. Just kidding. But anyway, that's a whole other conversation. Right, Russell?
7: That's right. There's a lot just going on. So it's one thing one day and the total opposite the next. So you can't really just take what you hear. You got to make sure that you have a plan and you're not hoping and guessing that, you know, world peace is happening tomorrow, because I think we got some turbulent times still. So,
6: well, let's talk about, for people that are thinking about retirement and they're looking for guaranteed lifetime income for them and their spouse, let's talk about some numbers that we ran this past week, because we're going to go through some quick scenarios this segment. It gives you kind of a feeling for, you know, when you're doing your income planning for retirement, you could kind of ballpark something in your head, but then maybe come in and we can put a pen to paper and get you an illustration.
7: Yeah, everyone loves income for retirement. I mean, that's going to guarantee that you can keep living the lifestyle you want and not have to go to work anymore. Well, making sure that you have an income plan that lasts no matter what the market's doing or what Iran and the world is doing is so important. So pretty common is when you turn 59 and a half, now you have access to move that 401k money. You can look at plans outside of just the limited options with your company. So what we can do, we look at taking a portion of the portfolio, let's say $1 million. You and your spouse are both age 60, and you're going to put that into a guaranteed joint lifetime income annuity. You're not ready to draw income or retire yet, so you're going to wait and defer that income. That's like putting the cake in the oven. You got to let it bake, and then you enjoy it later. So let's just say if you wait 5 years, you go out to age 65, you're getting over a 10% payout on your original investment. That's $103,700 guaranteed for you and your spouse, no matter how long you live, whether it's age 65, 95, or 125, it's a guaranteed joint lifetime income payment. A lot of our clients, though, let's say if you take it out to age 67, now you're getting over $125,000 guaranteed for both of you, no matter how long you live. That's over $10,000 a month. That's amazing. And what I love about some of these strategies, too, is later in life, you can't perform two of the six activities a daily living. There's an enhanced benefit, or what we like to call like some kind of long-term care doubler, where that $125,000 is doubled to $250,000 in annual income that lasts for 5 years and goes back to the original payment. So it's so nice to have a plan with a portion of the portfolio that gives you, your spouse, the income you need guaranteed. It grows every year you wait before turning it on. It lasts no matter how long you live, and it has those enhanced benefits for unexpected medical. It's so nice to have a plan that just gives you that added peace of mind. And that's just a piece of the portfolio.
6: Right, just a piece. And one of the things that I enjoy about this particular plan is everybody that comes in here, I wouldn't say everybody, a majority of people that come here don't have long-term care insurance, and now they've waited too long, and it's so expensive. But I don't want an annuity. That's what, you know, it's what I hear. I'm like, well, let's talk about the long-term care benefits and stuff that happens if you're at, you know, if you're at home. 85 or 87% of all long-term care claims start in the home. So if you're at home and you need more money and you qualify, you can get this inside of your IRA or your after-tax money. There's no underwriting. And you could double your, they're like, really? I'm like, exactly. So I don't care what you call it, is what it does. So it's really important for people out there, if you don't have traditional long-term care insurance and you're looking to leverage your dollar, these are some great plans that can do that. And then, Russell, I met with a couple age 65 and 67, and they're going to fund, they did it the reverse. They need $200,000 a year in supplemental income because they have other sources coming in. That's a nice retirement right there, right? So we are going to fund with $2,185,000. And in 3 years, they're going to start their benefits and they're going to start receiving $200,000 in guaranteed joint lifetime income for the rest of their lives. And it also has the doubler. So in the event that they can't perform two activities of the daily living, then it would double that income to $400,000. The thing that's very interesting to note, this is a female wage earner, the breadwinner of the house. Her husband stayed home and took care of the family. It's her IRA, but he's still going to be able to receive the coverage. That's something to think about, right? So what if it's the reverse? What if it was the male and he was the breadwinner and you were a stay-at-home wife and mother and it's his IRA? He was out there just, you know, slaying it and killing it. And you also have coverage inside of that plan in the event that you have a big long-term care event later down the road. That's just fabulous.
5: What I love about both options that you guys talked about is if you compare that to the traditional income plan of, well, I'll just pull 4% or 5% from my portfolio, you're going to have over twice as much money to generate the same income. And if you have the money invested in the stock market, there's no guarantees. So you could potentially, depending upon your sequence of returns or depending upon how the market reacts during your early retirement years, you could completely drain that account down to zero and then your income stops and you don't have the long-term care benefits that you guys are talking about. So a lot of times when we present the options to people that are approaching retirement, in retirement, it's almost a no-brainer. Why would I take the risk of having the money still ride the stock market roller coaster and hope it doubles enough to generate the same amount of income when I can completely eliminate the risk and have those guarantees?
6: Well, this all sounds great, but what happens if I die, Josh? That's a question I always get.
5: Well, the insurance company keeps all of the money. No, that's not true. A lot of people think that,
6: though. They think that. Even the other day, it was just so interesting. Somebody said, I've been listening to your show for like 20 years, and, you know, they're looking at guaranteed lifetime income, but she goes, and we're okay if the insurance keeps the money. I'm like, they don't keep the money. Don't. It's not okay. That is not okay. And then she was just like, I said, that's the reason why we list beneficiaries on the funding pages, right?
5: Yes.
6: On your contract, because you have beneficiaries. And it just blows people away because they read somewhere along the lines the insurance company's going to keep the money.
5: Yeah. Whatever's left in the account when you pass away that you haven't spent, that goes to your beneficiaries. It doesn't go to the IRS. It doesn't go to the insurance company. No, it goes to your beneficiary.
6: And if you've listed beneficiaries, it doesn't go to probate. It goes directly to your beneficiaries. Imagine how that works, right?
5: Right.
6: But there's just so many misconceptions and people just don't understand. I mean, the annuity world has completely changed. I mean, I've been working in it close to 30 years, and what we have now versus what we had way back when, plus having money, managed money strategies. So we're not a firm that just does one thing. We're a fiduciary firm. We work with fixed income, fixed indexed annuities, fixed income annuities. And we also do managed money. And a lot of people, it's hard to find a firm that does both.
5: Yeah, I love putting a holistic plan together. We can show you how to get those guaranteed income strategies put in place that you and your spouse, you and your loved ones don't have to worry about what's the market going to do. And then the money that doesn't go to fund your income, you can have that invested in the stock market that's going to give you pay raises later on down the road. Because if you have your money averaging 7 to 10%, that means it's going to double every 7 to 10 years. And if you need a pay raise later on in retirement, you now take a lot of the profits that you've earned in your portfolio, throw that over into another annuity or another income solution to give you pay raises so you don't, once again, stress and worry during retirement.
6: I mean, there's so many good options that are available right now. I mean, the market's at an all-time high, and it's the summer. Who knows what's going to happen in the fall, but let's get a plan in place. We're going to be out of Fort Worth, Arlington, and Dallas this next week. We'd love to sit down with you. We can also do a comprehensive analysis on your managed money portfolios. Take a look at where you're at and where you're going. Find out, what is your risk score? Do you know what it is? A lot of people don't. So we could help you identify that as well. You can call and schedule an in-person meeting, once again, in our Fort Worth, Arlington, and Dallas offices, or you could schedule a conference call or Zoom meeting. Your call is being answered live. The number we could be reached at is 972-473-4700. Again, that's 972-473-4700. I'm Kathy DeWitt Dunn. We'll be right back. Hi, it's Kathy DeWitt Dunn. I saw a t-shirt recently that said, too much of anything is bad, unless we're talking about bacon. 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
0: And welcome back. I'm Kathy DeWitt Dunn along with Russell Wilhite and Josh Perkins. Thank you so much for joining us this middle of the summer in this very warm weather pattern that we're having. Unlike what's happening in Europe, they have a really warm weather pattern happening.
5: No AC. I can't imagine.
0: Well, I'll let you know how it is. Going on a little vacation, playing some golf.
7: Well, we might have a cool Monday. It might not creep through the 90s. We might be in the, you know, mid-80s. It'd be nice change up. We'll see.
0: We'll see if we get that rain coming in on Sunday night.
7: Yeah.
0: That'll do it.
7: Cool everything off. I'm looking forward to it.
0: And then make it more humid.
7: Oof.
0: You know, there's just no perfect solve in the summer, right? It's either hot or humid. It's never going to be cool. I did hear the word cool front, and you just sit there and you just shake your head. It's like, oh my gosh.
7: Yeah, it's a lukewarm front, really. I mean,
0: we were just talking while we were on break, and it's interesting. It's like there's so many people that as soon as they hear the word annuity, they don't want to become educated. They read something, it's horrible, or, you know, they had one from 30 years ago. And there's so many misconceptions, but that's okay. So if people really don't want to become educated and don't want to look at annuity strategies, what else can they do, Russell? And also, Josh, what else can we do to generate income not linked to an annuity?
5: There's a lot of solutions out there. You know, one of the ones that I like a lot is our income generator portfolio. It's in the market. We use ETF funds that are specifically designed to spit off really high dividends. Currently, right now, this is not guaranteed, but as of right now, it's paying over 9% annual dividend. So you put $1 million in there, it's going to spit off $90,000 of annual dividends. That's a really good income, and it's not taking a lot of risk, as substantially less risk than like the S&P 500 or the NASDAQ. So a great option for somebody that isn't necessarily fond of annuities. They want to go the more traditional kind of investment strategy, and they're okay with some volatility in the market, but looking for some income and some dividend options.
6: And what about for the individuals that really aren't looking for income at this point in time? Maybe they want to focus more in on growth.
5: Have some pretty spectacular growth portfolios as well.
6: If you do say so yourself, right?
5: If we do say.
6: As he's smiling.
5: You know, our ultimate goal is to build a portfolio that's truly optimized, meaning that we're going to try and get as much growth as possible with the least amount of risk as possible. So if we can match your returns or even increase your growth, but reduce the risk compared to what you're currently taking, then we're truly optimizing and adding value to your portfolio. Some of our highly growth portfolio options would be our emerging tech portfolio, where our money manager is scouring the marketplace, looking for companies that have certain technology, certain products that are kind of leading in their industry, that are going to kind of revolutionize. A lot of people have heard about AI, and so they want to be in that space, and they were looking for ways to invest in that. Emerging tech really gives you great opportunity of growth, but it comes with a trade-off. There is some volatility. There is more risk. The higher the growth, the more risk you're taking. So we also have some portfolios called our Capital Leaders portfolio, which is similar to the S&P 500. It's made up of large cap companies, mostly US-based, but we're equal weighting those so that you don't get out of whack. You don't get caught off guard if the market starts taking a tumble. One of the things that a lot of people don't understand is the S&P 500 is really being carried by just a handful of companies.
6: And that's really scary because a lot of people don't realize that.
5: Yeah. And those handful of companies are trading at crazy valuations right now. And so if their revenue doesn't meet the value that it's trading at, eventually the value is going to drop. And that could cause the S&P 500 or many of these top indexes to fall pretty dramatically, and they're not equally weighted. So that means that if those top heavy companies fall, that index is going to fall. So we like to be a lot more conservative and equal weighted so that you don't get caught off guard when the market has those corrections.
6: Yeah, and I really think that's important, especially for people that are really approaching retirement or in retirement, right? It's okay. Maybe they take a sliver of their portfolio, and you know, if they're younger, want to do emerging tech. There's so many people that just want a little thrill. Yeah. You know, like I met with somebody last week. Oh, I'm running all my fun account is over at Robinhood, but like that's not the money that I want to count on to go through retirement. And like the individual, the man said to me, goes, and if I mess it up, my wife isn't going to smother me. That's my fun account. I'm sure you probably hear that 100 times, Russell.
7: Yeah, it's great to have, you know, the fun account, the play money, that stuff that gets you excited because you've seen it going up, up, up. Everyone loves, like you say, the AI buzzwords and just those emerging tech. You want exposure to that, but a plan can be a part of that and a part of some guaranteed income, a mix of them, dividend funds, exposure to growth, and add some defense. It's not just a one size fits all. It's making sure that your portfolio is custom tailored so that you're having the growth, you're having the income, you're having the defense and the protection you need to go into retirement with confidence. And it's so exciting to just sit down and start by analyzing, what are you doing today? I mean, how can we make a recommendation? How can we improve your situation unless we know your risk score, your current positions and exposure? Do you know how much you're paying in fees? You probably don't. So being able just to have that exploratory meeting and uncover what you're doing, and then sitting down where we can put a plan, how we would rebalance things, how we would replace this exposure to the AI with one of our portfolios that manages risk a little bit better. So it's not at all one size fits all. Everyone's got different income needs and different legacy needs for their kids. So just everything that you're trying to do with your money going into the later stage of life, that's where we can help put a plan in place for you.
6: And if you'd like to sit down with us, we'll be out in Fort Worth, Arlington, and Dallas this next week. You could give us a call live at 972-473-4000. 4700, or you could log on to dewittanddunn.com, find an office closest to you, and also send us a live chat message that does not go to a third party, and you can request an appointment online.
5: Russell, earlier you said, sitting down, understanding what you have. A lot of times when we run a portfolio analysis, it's so eye-opening for people. But most people that we visit with, it isn't they come in and we tell them everything that they have is bad. You need to change everything. You know, a lot of times when you go visit with a financial professional, you're expecting them to tell you, well, everything you're doing is wrong. We do everything better. You need to move everything. And that isn't necessarily the case. A lot of times you have good things in your portfolio. It just takes small tweaks to be able to optimize and get the best out of what you have. And so running the portfolio analysis will help you understand your strong points and also weak points. And we can help you get rid of the weak stuff, right? And replace it with strong stuff.
6: And like you were saying earlier, just the holistic approach by taking a look at everything that you have. Because, you know, once you hit retirement, you can't afford to really make a bad decision. And you've got to know where you're going to be pulling your money from, what asset class. And taking a look at how you've been diversified in your portfolio, because not everything needs to be in the equity markets. We also have fixed rates. Right now, if you're not needing to take interest off of your account with no fee, we have 6% available. That's subject to change at any given time. But once you've locked the rate in, they give you a couple of weeks to fund. But 6% fixed for 5 years is pretty awesome, and that compounds. If you do want to take the interest off, there is a little bit of a reduction off of the 6%, but it's not much. And we can set that up where the income can start immediately in 30 days. So there's so many great things that are out there, but you don't know what you don't know. So getting a plan in place is very important.
7: Yeah, I love just to sit down with people because everyone's looking for something different. Some people like just more exposure. Some people have different income needs. We have a lot of tools in our toolbox. It's not a one-size-fits-all or a cookie-cutter solution for everyone that walks through the door. So having a custom-tailored plan, that's what it's all about.
6: One of the things that I see is for the people that come in that had the 60-40 plan. You ever heard of that one?
5: No, Kathy. What are you talking about?
6: The 60-40. So you've got 40% of your money basically making zero, and then you have 60% of your money in the equity. So no matter what you do when the markets are doing well, you're only going to 60% of the return. So right there, you're taking a huge reduction.
5: Yeah.
6: So people don't understand that when they're like, well, I don't know why I'm not doing as great as everybody else. It's because 40% of your money is in, you know, not making anything. And you only have 60% in the equity positions.
7: Yeah. If you can shift that over to, say, a guaranteed lifetime income annuity, and now you're talking about taking a portion, whether it's that 40 or 50%, and getting over 10% payouts on your original investment, no matter how long you live, being able to get that kind of leverage and that income that lasts so long, when you see the numbers, you really understand the internal rate of return on the back end and why it makes so much sense.
6: And once again, if you'd like to sit down with us, we'll be out of Fort Worth, Arlington, and Dallas this next week. You could give us a call live, or you could go onto our website at dewittanddunn.com and send us a live chat message. You can request an appointment. You can find out which office is closest to you. And also, we've got a great article on our website about Roth conversions, because I know there's a big buzz out there if it's right for you. And the article is amazing.
7: It was written by a very, very famous person.
5: One of the best articles I've ever.
6: Thank you. Kiplinger thought that too. So anyway, they published it. So actually, it was written by me. But if you'd like to give us a call today, we're answering your call live. 972-473-4700. Again, that's 972-473-4700. I'm Kathy DeWitt Dunn. We'll be right back to wrap up.
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6: Welcome back. I'm Kathy DeWitt Dunn along with Russell Wilhite and Josh Perkins. Thank you so much for joining our show today. We're glad that you're with us. I just thought I would go ahead and say that I won't be here next week, so you guys will have to do the show without me.
5: Going to be the bro show again.
6: The bro show.
5: That's what we call it.
6: I came back in and it was like, best show ever, Kathy.
7: Guys, the phone's ringing off the hook. You know, everyone loves it.
6: The engineer is like, ooh.
5: Yeah.
6: Ooh. Ooh. So I apologize ahead of time. So everybody have to report to me how the guys do. So I'll be out playing off with Rogi and hurting his feelings, but that'll be okay. Yeah, he's already been talking about it. He tried to get out like over July 4th. He did. He went over to Merido and played, yeah. And he decided he needed some exercise. It was started at like 1 o'clock in the afternoon. I think the heat index that day was 110.
5: Oh my goodness!
6: And he ended up not feeling too well that night, but he didn't play a full 18. I said, "Well, because he said, "You want to go out there?" And I'm like, "Absolutely not." You know, You play golf in great weather. When you're a good golfer, you just say, okay, it's too hot. I don't need to play. But for those that still have to practice to show their skills off, they may have to practice a little bit. So bless his heart that he'll be okay. So I'll report back.
5: You need to go a little easy on him. You know, don't beat him too bad.
6: I don't know. There's a lot of people going. I'm going to have to be competitive. Because, oh, yeah. You know, if we play best ball, he's going to want me to drive because I hit the ball really far.
5: Is he still banned from driving the golf cart?
6: Oh, completely.
5: Okay. I didn't know you got those privileges back.
6: Okay, so since I had to have like not serious neck surgery, but neck surgery like 2 weeks ago, it was because of the incident on the golf cart. So he is still having to live through that every single day.
5: Well, when I threw my wife accidentally out of the golf cart, he still reminds me quite frequently every time we see a golf cart. So I feel sorry for Roggy.
6: I don't. But I do like it now when we go wherever we play. Like, pretty much everybody knows I'll be the driver, so make sure you put the bag behind me. I'm the driver, and he is the passenger. And then sometimes he'll, like, try to, like, you know, if I'm over, he's having to go chase his ball because he hit it out of bounds. I'm like, I'm in the middle of the fairway, so he'll go and get his ball. And then he drives the cart back over, which is fine because I'm not in it. But then he thinks he can still drive. And I'm like, that is a hard no. That is a hard no. And him being an attorney, he should know that we've entered into an agreement. Verbal agreements count. You will not drive the golf cart. And so everybody that's listening, because I know a lot of people at SMU and everybody, if you are playing golf with Roggy, do not let him drive the golf cart. And then one day we were playing over at Glen Eagles, and there's a little area where you got to turn around and go back the other way to get back around because it drops off. And there's like a little concrete little retaining wall. There we go. And he's like, I'll just drive over it. He told me to drive over it. And I'm like, it's like 18, 24 inches high. Like, this isn't my golf cart. Like, no. See the sign? Turn around. So, yeah, he's banned.
5: That's good.
6: Yeah, so hopefully I'll come back alive.
5: Yeah, you'll come back not injured, hopefully.
6: I won't be injured. So there we have it. His feelings will be hurt. But anyway, that's a whole other story.
7: Hey, I'll be fine. I'm excited for you to get out, play some golf. Let us know how it goes.
6: Yeah, so just full disclosure, we're flying to Switzerland and playing golf courses along the Rhine River. So as Roggy said, which is what we tell all of our clients, is that do everything you can while you're young, because once you get to about 80 or 85, maybe you're not going to be able to go and do all those things. So work hard, play hard. And Roggy obviously works very hard, and so do I. But so we like to treat ourselves every now and then. So this one, I was really surprised it was going to be a golf trip. Really surprised. But he booked it like way back yonder, and that was when he was playing really well. But there might have been a mindset there.
5: Kathy, that's funny that you had made a mention of that, because I it's one of my favorite things to do whenever we're doing client reviews with our clients, and we're showing them their portfolio performance and all of that. And sometimes as an advisor, we have to remind them that they need to go out and enjoy retirement. They need to go spend the money, do the things, you know, that you want to do. Now that you're healthy, you can actually enjoy it. Don't wait. You know, 5-10 years, you might not be able to have the health to actually go do those things.
6: No, and it's really awesome because, you know, when we've done some with Roggy also teaching at SMU, there's been some cultural trips that we've been on. And one of the things that we always ask everybody, you know, they're like 80, you know, 80 something, you know, what do you, you know, what are some of the things that we should take away? Because you guys have had a great life. And like, you know, other than the wife is always right, which I agree with. And then the second one was go do what you can do now, because we're going on all these great trips, but we can't go down the winding cobble paths or going down and walk down to the water or go do, because, you know, we're having to use a walker. And that was the one thing Roggy took away, was like in 2016, he was one of the trips, because a lot of people couldn't do some of the things we were doing. And he just took that to heart and went like, we're doing it now because I don't know what's going to be in the horizon. And he does say that he's going to go from his law office to the coroner's office. So there's going to be, he's like, I'm not going to retire. I'm just going to go from, I'm like, that's probably a true statement. But he loves his craft. But at the same time, you have to go away from it.
7: Well, having your portfolio properly managed, making sure that your money, I mean, money is just numbers, but what's it really mean? It means that you get to go on these trips. It means you get to spend time with your family and golf with your husband and empower your kids and grandkids for their future. So the plans are all numbers, and we talk about returns, but it's really, what does that do for you? What's that mean for you? What's it all mean for your lifestyle, your added peace of mind, and your enjoyment? Because that's what it's all about, enjoying your hard work, enjoying your time, and enjoying spending your time and your money the way you want to.
6: I think that was just spot on. The numbers in the end don't mean anything if you're not enjoying what your next is, right? You need to invest in your next you. You know, take your money now, do whatever it is that you want to do. Make sure you have a plan in place. So then whatever your next is, you can do it. And it takes comprehensive and holistic planning, and not just that, oh, I got my statement, I'm up again this quarter. Because that doesn't really mean anything in the end. Or how much are you up? How much was the market? What risk are you taking? What are you going to do for income in about 2 or 3 years? So just a quick story, because we're going to, the show's almost over, but meeting with a couple last week, and the gentleman was, he's taking their pension payments that they're receiving as they were government employees, and they're using over $10,000 a month just in travel. They're funding income annuities so they can cover all their other expenses, but they're taking their pension payments, and it's 100% slated to travel. That's what retirement should be about, is enjoying whatever it is and making sure you got a plan so you can get there.
5: When you have that steady guaranteed income, that gives you the peace of mind to do the things that you've been wanting to do to really enjoy retirement. But if your retirement plan only works if the market goes up and doesn't go down, that's not going to give you the confidence to be able to go do those trips and spend the money.
6: Well, thank you so much for joining our show. If you'd like to sit down with us and put a plan in place, we'll be out of Fort Worth, Arlington, and Dallas this next week. 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Again, that's 972-473-4700. I'm Kathy DeWitt Dunn. 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
19: Remembering Lindsey Graham, I'm Roger Stern, Fox News. Congressional leaders mourning the loss of South Carolina Republican Senator Lindsey Graham. He passed away last evening at the age of 71. Here's Fox's Chad Pergram.
20: This news just absolutely shocked Washington. Graham had just been overseas meeting with Ukrainian leader Volodymyr Zelensky. He came back to Washington and died last night after suffering from what his office called, quote, a brief sudden illness. Graham was trying to broker a deal to end the war in Ukraine.
21: I've never been more optimistic than I am today that we have the formula to end this war. Help Ukraine be more lethal. Let those supporting Russia to know it's going to be a price to be paid if you keep doing it.
20: Now, Graham came to the House in the GOP wave of 1995. He later served as one of the House prosecutors in the impeachment trial of former President Clinton.
19: President Trump paid tribute on Truth Social, calling Graham one of the greatest people and senators I have ever known and a true American patriot. He's ordered flags to fly at half-staff for the White House and government buildings nationwide in honor of the senator. And tributes to him are pouring in from around the world as well. Israeli Prime Minister Benjamin Netanyahu on Fox and Friends Weekend.
22: He was a wonderful, wonderful friend, a great American patriot, and a great champion of the Israel-American alliance. And I'll miss him personally a lot, a lot. I really, really thought the world of him.
19: Graham's support for Israel and Ukraine was robust, and he pushed hard to curb Iran's nuclear and missile programs. South Carolina's governor will appoint a temporary senator to fill the seat. 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
2: Al Gottfried, AJ Gottfried. Did he say hit him hard? That's kind of like what the Dallas Cowboys try to do every year.
3: Yeah, right? We'll see what they do this season. You know, we haven't talked about anti-aging. I think we're going to get into that a little bit also.
2: I'm all for that.
3: I know you are. Coming up next here with our dear friend, Mr. H of Immuno 150, Exceptional Health Products. How are you doing, sir?
4: I'm doing great, guys, and it's a pleasure to be with you again, actually.
2: Yeah, and a belated happy birthday to you. I mean, you're living the ripe old age of, what, 91?
4: No, I'm 92 and a half right now. I was 92 in March. March the 9th of... I was born March the 9th, 1934, guys.
3: That's incredible. And
4: and I tell you what, yeah. I'm still functioning like I did when I was 60.
2: Wow.
4: And it's all because of the 70 minerals that we get out of the mine in Utah. All 70 minerals are from plants, and they're 100% assimilated by the body. And that's the reason I am like I am.
2: Immuno
4: 150. I'm 92. My wife is 83, and we're both in excellent condition.
2: Immuno 150.
3: Hey, Mr. H, you know, we don't take anything but Immuno 150. And there's a lot of reasons behind that. We talked about the 70 trace minerals. I want to get into it all. All the antioxidants, the vitamins, all the herbs, and so forth. Tell everyone why we don't need to take anything else, that Immuno 150 covers it all.
4: Well, it really does. And they say, well, how did you come up with that? Well, I used to own cancer hospitals in Mexico and learned a lot. I had 8 doctors working for me from the United States. So I learned a lot about what medicine don't do and what nutrition does do. And when I sold the hospitals, I had the biochemists at UCLA put Immuno 150 together for us. And Immuno 150 consists of the 70 minerals that come from the Utah mine and 80 additional nutrients that are added to the 70 minerals. I'm talking 13 vitamins, 17 herbs, 18 amino acids, CoQ10, everything the body needs. And if everybody takes 5 capsules of our product every day, Immuno 150, as an adult, they have everything their body needs. They don't need to take anything else. It's all in this product. And I want to tell you, the results are even better than the last time we talked. Everybody is getting results for it. Now, the industry, Adam and Alan, reorder rate in the nutritional industry is about 32%. Our reorder rate on Immuno 150 is 95.7 this last month. And that means that people aren't dumb. If the product wasn't done a lot of good, they wouldn't continue to reorder. It's really unbelievable. No kidding.
2: We can second that. We've been reordering for 5 years now, and now I got my wife on Immuno 150 as well. She's had it with that fruit and vegetable junk.
4: Well, you know, it does more good for women, I think, than it does men. And, you know, one of the problems that we're experiencing, though, Alan, and your listeners need to know that, Immuno 150 is so popular. In fact, it's being counterfeited by hundreds and hundreds of companies out of China. As of yesterday morning, there were 262 companies out of China counterfeiting Immuno 150. They copied our label, they copied our website, everything. And most of them that we've tested ended up having talcum powder or baking flour. Some even had ground up dirt in them.
2: God.
4: People had to go to the hospital to get their stomachs pumped. But because people are, you know, everybody's looking for a bargain. Now, Immuno 150, one bottle of Immuno 150 costs me $35. And 70 cents. We sell it for $59.95. Now, the counterfeiters, some of them are offering 3 bottles on eBay for $29. Now, 3 bottles, that's less, about half price of what one bottle costs me. And that's where they're, and then every one of their credit cards has been hacked. So that's the reason I made the new video that's now on Fox News and also on eBay, I mean on Newsmax. If Fred tells the people not to buy on eBay because it is 100% counterfeit, we do not sell there. Everything on eBay is a counterfeit, and it's, I don't know how they make it or where they make it. It does come in capsules. There's all different colored capsules, all different sizes of bottles, but none of it has the 70 minerals in it that made Immuno 150 famous.
2: Mr. H., bring us up to date on the powder that you're out with or coming out with shortly.
4: Well, right now, many people, the older people, can't swallow capsules very well. They get stuck in their throats. So, I don't know, maybe 5,000 of them have said, I love it, but I just can't take it because I can't swallow it. So, don't send it to me.

0: Alan, on their first order, we're going to send them a $7 shaker bottle free of charge. And that shaker has a little string in it where they put the powder in it, put the water in it, shake it a couple of times to get the product dissolved, and it's ready to drink.
1: And of course, the powder's right now, not good for the powder's good for children.
2: Oh yeah, big time.
0: What's that? What was your problem? Your question?
2: The powder is actually great for children.
0: Oh, absolutely. Now we suggest, and we're going to say that in our letter and on the bottle. Go ahead and mix up maybe a 2-day supply, two scoops in 16 ounces of water. Give your children 1 or 2 ounces of it a day if they're over 6 years old. And that, I guarantee you guys, if you do that with your kids, and they can get 70 minerals, especially when they're first grade or older, you won't believe what it'll do for their maturity. I mean, they will be real muscular. They'll be probably real good athletes. And more than anything, it really helps them mentally. It'll really help them in school. The reason most of these kids are way behind in school, they don't get enough minerals. There's only 6 foods or 7 or 8 max minerals in the food. Sometimes you'll find 10. These kids don't get anything at home that can really keep that brain working. Brain has to be able, that recorder in the brain has to be able to kick on. But after it's recorded, you need to save it. And you're not going to do that if you don't have enough minerals in your system. I really believe that's the reason our school systems are so bad.
2: Hey, Mr. H., he wanted to ask about, you know, for our, you know, pets, animals, people who are living on, you know, farms. They've got all sorts of animals. Talk a little bit about how Immuno 150 can also help and benefit them.
1: Yeah, we have 4 dogs.
0: Well, number one, dog food. There isn't a dog food out there that has over 6 or 8 minerals in it. I don't care which one you get, and there's hundreds of them on the market. And that's the problem. The dog doesn't get any more minerals than the human. And, you know, neither does the animal that's the milk cow as an example. The feed, the farmer only uses 4 minerals, NPK, to fertilize the soil. And it'll make the plant look good. The wheat and the corn and the milo looks good, but it doesn't have any nutritional value because there's nothing left in the soil anymore to really feed that plant properly. You know, years ago, there were 100 minerals in the soil. I'm talking long, long time ago. 50 years ago, there was 25 minerals. Now you can't find over 21 or 22. And that plant doesn't have anything in the root system to pull out to really make it nutritious. So that's the reason the world is sick. The food doesn't have enough minerals because there isn't enough minerals in the topsoil. Now, if the roots went down 15, 20 feet, different story. But the roots don't go that deep in the short cycle of the growth cycle. So that's the reason we're sick. I really believe Immuno 150 is so effective. If we could get everybody over 18 years of age taking 5 capsules a day or 1 scoop of the powder a day, in 2 years, we'd have half the hospitals in the country closed. Now think about that. But that isn't going to happen, folks. It's going to get worse every year. Agronomists say that we're losing about 1.5% of the topsoil minerals every year. Think about that.
2: Yeah.
0: What's that going to mean? Is that going to mean more sick people, more hospitals, more drugs sold? That's all there is to it.
1: What's the simplest way to buy it?
0: Simplest way to buy it is to call it. Now, you can go online, but you're going to have to be careful. We do sell on Amazon, but be careful because crooks come on there, too. We get them off every day. But the best way to buy it is to call our toll-free number. And that is 888-310-5252. 888-310-5252. And we ship the same day normally. Our orders are unbelievable. You

0: can't believe how many truckloads of product we're bringing in here. And incidentally, our minerals are processed in Utah. We ship them to West Caldwell, New Jersey, to a very large company that adds all the 70 other things to it. Everything is tested precisely. They have 24 chemists in their lab. Nothing goes out until it meets 100% spec. 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We're here to stay. 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We're a good Christian company. And we're wanting a lot more customers to take Mina 150. We want to help them as much as we can, especially if they're over 60 years old.
1: Hey, you've been in business
0: now, young people. Pardon me?
1: You've been in business a long time.
0: Yeah, we have. We opened our first mine in Utah in 1986. Think about that. 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We got into the mineral business 43 years ago. Nobody makes minerals like we do. And we ship them all over the world. They're shipped to India for cattle feed. They're shipped to Australia for added to drinking water, milk cows. Bulgaria goes into chicken feed. Our largest customer is Estee Lauder. 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Estee Lauder has been our largest customer since 1998. 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
2: 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As always, Mr. H, appreciate you joining the show. We're looking forward to talking to you next time.
0: All right. Hey, you guys be good. Let me know, and I'll be ready to go, okay?
2: Sounds good.
1: Thank you.
2: There you go. Mr. H, ladies and gentlemen, the daddy of the best product out there.
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0: Welcome back, everyone. Al Gottfried, A.J. Gottfried from humid Dallas, Texas. And we're going to go on up to humid Nebraska now with Chris, our friend at NEDAC Sales.
1: How you doing, Chris?
2: Good. How are you guys today?
1: Can't complain.
0: Never been better.
1: Yeah. In the middle of summer and, you know, sometimes, especially where we are, it's so hot. No one wants to go outside. No one wants to, I mean, even just spending 10 minutes outside, I feel like it's the end of the world sometimes. It's so hot or humid, depending on where you are. And we've talked to you many times over, you know, a while, you know, about working out conveniently, but getting actually a very good, beneficial workout. And I want to remind everyone on what you guys have, you know, put together all these years as far as what you do, NEDAC, rebounders, and why rebounding is certainly one of the top choices out there.
2: Absolutely. You know, what you point out is one great example. You can't count on what the weather's going to do. Like you said, right now it's hot. You want to be inside when doing your exercise so you don't run into heat stroke problems, that kind of thing. It's a controlled environment. And, of course, up here, you have that same problem in the winter. It's too cold to be outside. You wind up damaging lungs and other things if you're trying to jog or what have you. So the rebounder is perfect for that. In a controlled environment, you can get in a great workout, all kinds of health benefits, besides, you know, just aerobic benefits, circulatory, digestive issues, all kinds of things that can be helped by a good rebounding workout.
0: Okay, let's encourage everybody to go to the website as we talk with Chris.
1: Yeah, it's NEDACrebounders.com. And kind of, you know, really lay it out there for people who might be listening on the radio right now who aren't in front of a computer. You know, you've got various, you've got the hard bouncing folding, you've got the soft bounce folding. Talk a little bit about the difference of those two.
2: Sure. So the soft bounce is our pride and joy. For many years, there was one type of spring. It was a very short, stiff spring that didn't absorb much impact, didn't provide much energy return. In 1992, we invented the soft bounce rebounder spring. Completely changed the way rebounding worked for people. It absorbs up to 85% of the impact of the bounce. So that impact is not going into your ankles, knees, lower back, spine, neck. You're not getting those injuries that you would see from jogging on a hard surface, even with quality shoes. Those are problems. The great thing about it is, you know, anybody can do it. It's a very forgiving surface, but it's a very stable surface as well. It provides good support. There's no ankle pronation that you see with other types of devices. Now, you mentioned hard bounce. The soft bounce is good up to a 300-pound user.
1: Okay.
2: The problem then being, because it's such a forgiving spring, the person, you know, 300-plus can bounce to the floor, and we don't want people hitting the floor. That's not good. So the hard bounce is exactly the same length, shaped the same way, but it uses a heavier wire, different winding characteristics, production process, that sort of thing. But it can accommodate up to a 600-pound user. And so what the goal here is, if you have somebody who's heavier, maybe they're in a weight reduction program, they need to get that stimulation of digestion and elimination and circulation going, they can use the hard bounce spring, get that health bounce in, get things moving. Also aids with metabolism. So, you know, as they're in utilizing whatever weight production reduction program that they're in, they get the benefit of making that the most positive experience. And as they lose their weight, they get down to their goals. Once they pass 300 pounds, they can buy a set of soft bounce springs, swap them out using the same mat, frame, everything else, and keep using that same rebounder.
1: Yeah.
2: With a soft bounce spring on it. So that's the difference, is the weight of the user that's using it and the goal that they're shooting for.
1: Let's talk about the core, you know, health benefits. We've talked about, you know, lymphatic drainage, probably talk a little bit about that. But for the most part, You know, you're getting some enhanced cardio, which is huge. I think it probably would be really good for your joints, your joint strength, too. Wouldn't you say, Chris?
2: Yeah. Yeah. Lymphatic is a big deal because it impacts all parts of your body, from the top of your head to the bottom of your feet. And talking about joint health, that goes along with that. Part of the issue people run into is lack of hydration in the joints. We don't realize it's happening. But, you know, people are chronically dehydrated anyway. They're not getting enough good quality water. But rebounding is very efficient at transporting fluids throughout the body, whether it's lymphatic drainage, as you mentioned, or circulatory system working more efficiently, but also that lymphatic bathing that goes on over all the cells, getting fresh water and nutrients into the cells. It helps with joint health. You know, even if there's damage or you've had a surgery, getting proper hydration into all the joints is very important to keep everything flowing normally, working normally.
1: No doubt.
0: Speaking of transporting, it's always nice to talk to you about the convenience of folding up the rebounder and putting it in the RV or the station wagon.
1: You can put it in your car and put it in the trunk, you know, if you're going on a two-hour, you know, getaway.
2: Absolutely. A lot of people do that. The motorhome thing is a big deal. You know, we have a lot of snowbirds up here that will head to Arizona or Texas for the winter. Goes in the storage compartment of their, and, you know, every stop they make, they can pull it out, do their rebounding at every stop, and, you know, they get to Texas for the winter. They've got their rebounder with them all the time. Very handy.
1: NEDACrebounders.com is the website. American made, which is the most important. 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There's so many great mental, non-physical, you know, attributes, benefits from using it. So we'll get into that next time. But I really appreciate you joining the show, Chris.
2: Thanks, guys. Talk to you again.
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8: 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I used to be with the Miracles. 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
1: 877-646-5347. Living the Good Life Show, back at it here live in Dallas, Texas. Good segments there with Mr. H at Immuno. Chris over at NEDAC, just talking health for a while there this morning, but we are back at it talking sports. Good morning to everyone. Coach Tracy hanging out with us out there in beautiful Southern California. Good morning to you, sir.
2: Good morning, gentlemen. How's everybody this morning?
0: The 2026 Open Championship is fast approaching.
1: Yeah, well, it's next week. There you go.
2: Absolutely. Bring on Royal Birkdale. Although the fellows have a long day today to finish up the Scottish Open, the Genesis Scottish Open.
1: Yeah.
2: Because of a fog delay there at the Renaissance Club. So we've got a lot of golf to be played. The fourth round has not begun. It shall start very soon. And we've got about 15 guys that could win this thing.
1: You know, last year was the 153rd Open Championship, and Mr. Scottie Scheffler winning it at Portrush. And now here we are in 2026, as you mentioned, Pop. And, of course, you know, the Open Championship is back. And Scottie Scheffler is here to hopefully, well, for him, his sake, hopefully defend. But there are going to be some interesting storylines, guys really gearing up for this particular event, the last major of the year. You know, let's talk a little bit about the venue itself and how it differs from, you know, the last few years that we have seen the Open Championship played at, but a lot of great history here as well.
2: Oh, yeah. The Royal Birkdale has been a very popular popular golf course of the Rota. We all remember the tremendous performance that Jordan Spieth put on 2 years back, where he made putts from the grandstands and made everything he looked at. It's also where Ian Baker Finch won his major. And it should be a great venue for scoring. Weather's always going to be an issue, but tight fairways, long fescue, let's rock. Lynx golf.
0: And the last qualifier will take place tomorrow, July 13th, with the first tee time at 7:30, and it'll take place at Royal Birkdale, where the Open proper will be just 3 days later.
1: Yeah, I mean, that's crazy how it's still, you know, it's just days away, and they're still trying to do these qualifiers. You know, this week's event, though, let's talk a little bit about how it does prepare these guys. A lot of these guys playing, you know, to get ready for the Open Championship. Some actually are not playing, but that being said, you know, I think this is a good way to prepare for it.
2: Oh, absolutely. Going to Scotland, preparing for the weather, the time change differences, dealing with the jet lag, getting it settled in, and the preparation for players is all very different. And I know Scottie Scheffler's practice plans for Royal Birkdale changed because after 4 years, he finally missed a cut. He had the current longest streak that was broken this week, didn't get off to a good start, and simply didn't play well.
1: Yeah.
2: So he's starting early, but we've got a lot of guys that are playing in this thing. The red-hot Matt Fitzpatrick, who just keeps pouring in putts, is looking to be the fourth, went to win his fourth tournament of the year. So, and then Chris Goddard, who threw that blistering 62 at John Deere, he is right in the mix. He's one shot back going into the final round today. So we'll see if a guy that is sure enough country strong is going to be able to dominate.
0: Yep. Noble Gold Investments will be bringing it all to you next week as well.
1: Yeah, no doubt. And it's interesting, though, you know, you talk about how it rotates or just changes venues from year to year. Next year, you got St. Andrews, I think, and then Royal Lithium following that. You know, for a lot of our listeners, Coach, you know, who maybe a little new to golf, maybe not, but, you know, every major's got its own kind of characteristic. The Masters never changes its venue, obviously, at Augusta. The U.S. Open does rotate within the states. But the Open kind of works the same way. But talk a little bit about how it really rotates and what really iconic venues, you know, are part of the rotation.
2: Well, you mentioned the granddaddy of them all. You're talking about St. Andrews. And
1: yeah,
2: everybody that picks up a golf club should revere the old course, as it's called.
1: Sure.
2: You mentioned Royal Lithium. We have Muirfield.
1: Yeah.
2: We have Burtdale. And then the rota has changed to include, as you mentioned earlier, Royal Port Rush.
1: Right.
2: The first of the Open Championships was, actually held at Prestwick, which is no longer in the rotation.
1: Yeah, I mean, these are such iconic venues. The golf is played so differently. You can't really, you know, you can't show up and expect to play the same way you've been playing all season long, right? We don't know what Mother Nature is going to bring to the table. You know, we've seen it where the weather is just crazy. You still got to play through a lot of it. The bunkers are totally created, you know, built differently. The fairways are different. The grass is different. The grass around the greens are different. You know, that's what makes, I think, the Open Championship so special. You know, you're seeing a different way of playing golf.
2: Oh, without a doubt. And the players of today are used to hitting it long, having a short iron that they hit miles high,
1: yeah,
2: and land it and stick it on a dime. Well, the seaside grass, the fescue style grass that they are able to grow in for the British Open courses won't allow that. The ball needs to stay on the ground longer because of the heavy winds. Rain is always going to be a factor. And a lot of who wins, it comes down to who's got the good side of the draw.
1: Well, talk about that real quick. I mean, how does that work?
2: The first 2 days of the tournament, players will play. There will be a group that goes out in the morning, a group that goes out in the afternoon,
1: mm-hmm,
2: on Thursday. On Friday, that is reversed. Well, if you catch the good part of the weather,
1: oh yeah,
2: in either one of those sections, if you play in the afternoon and a storm blows in, and here comes the rain, then you turn around and get up the following morning, and another one has come in the morning. Well, you're playing in terrible conditions for two straight days, while the other half of the draw may get sunshine.
1: Yeah, yeah.
2: So,
1: that's pretty cool.
2: However, it does appear that the weather forecasts, which are about as useful there as they are in Dallas, the weather can change with the blink of an eye.
1: Yeah, well, it starts really tomorrow, Monday, with everyone kind of preparing, getting their heads right. A lot of different festivities out there. And then, of course, Thursday, here we go. Like you said, I mean, the weather could, you know, change, you know, within a matter of seconds. But at the end of the day, right now, it looks as though we should be pretty good, or they should be pretty good. And this is actually one of the most beautiful, you know, scenes, I think, for the Open Championship. They're all really got their own special characteristics. But Burtdale certainly has its own, too, and should be shaping up to be a really great event.
0: Scotty Scheffler, Rory McIlroy, Matt Fitzpatrick, who's your pick?
1: Yeah, it's going to be interesting. Who are we picking this year? You know, I don't know. You know, gosh, it's tough. You know, every time you go for the obvious, you've got these other guys that just come out of the woodwork, and they're just absolutely, you know, good to go and hot.
0: 156 players.
1: And you've got guys over the last how many few weeks here lately who maybe we hadn't been thinking of to play really good golf. You know what I mean? So who knows?
2: Oh, without a doubt. I mean, we've seen young players, we've seen veteran players. The opposite field event that we've got going on in Lexington, Kentucky, Lucas Glover at 46 has a one-shot lead. And he also played very well at the John Deere. So it's you against the world, 156 players. I tell you one guy that I'm hoping,
1: yeah,
2: I don't know if I can pick him, is your neighbor Jordan Spieth. Because he had such magic there before. He's been playing very solid golf and then finding a way to sabotage the tournament.
1: Yeah.
2: Keep an eye on Jordan.
1: Well, if he were to win it, he would become the seventh American to claim a claret jug at Royal Birkdale. So, you know, six so far at Royal Birkdale. Maybe it'll become seven this coming week. We'll see. We're going to come back here. We'll talk more. 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
1: Good morning, everybody. 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
1: 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Check them out. We were talking to Coach Tracy earlier, Pop, and previewing next week's Open Championship. We love talking golf. Next hour, we'll talk a little NFL with Ryan Kramer, and Dr. Barkey will join the show. But, you know, just kind of featuring more of the Open Championship. Why not? Because it's the last major of 2026. Pretty crazy stuff.
0: $17 million purse.
1: Yeah. Big. Not the biggest, but big enough. You know?
0: You think?
1: Yeah. Not really that much money, huh, Coach?
2: Well, I wonder what old Tom Morris would say to playing for $17 million.
1: Yeah. By the way, you know, we talked about how there's been six Americans that have won it, including Jordan Spieth, and at least at Royal Birkdale, I mean. And it's been played at Royal Birkdale 10 times since 1954. I thought it would be a lot more than that, but not really. So, but that just shows you how the Rota has been over the years.
0: Yeah, a lot of courses.
1: Right?
2: Yeah, they've expanded through the years without a doubt. And it's also, by the way, one where Mr. Lee Trevino won.
1: Yeah, I was going to say, Birkdale. You've got Padraig Harrington and Marco Mira winning there. Ian Baker Finch, who's been on the show. In fact, all these guys have been on the show. Tom Watson, Johnny Miller, Lee Trevino, as you mentioned. Arnold Palmer, the king. Peter Thomson won it twice at Royal Birkdale. And, of course, Jordan Spieth, as we mentioned. So perhaps another American, maybe Scottie Scheffler, who's defending champion of the of the jug, if you will.
2: Yeah. And people keep asking questions about Scottie Scheffler. Why is he not scoring like he did last year, this and that? You know, that's golf. There is absolutely nothing wrong with Scottie Scheffler's game. A couple of bounces and a couple of putts start dropping, he's going to be right back in the mix. So don't count him out.
1: By the way, how old are golf courses in Europe? This is what, 1889, Coach?
2: Mm-hmm.
1: I mean, you weren't born just yet, but no, man.
2: No, right before the turn of the century.
1: Yeah. I mean, this is insane. I mean, look, we've seen golf courses out here in the States. I think it's like, you know, I think there's one like 1915, 1920, whatever it might be. There's a couple older ones we talked about a few weeks ago, one of the oldest.
0: You and Coach played Marion in Pennsylvania.
1: That's one of the oldest, too, but when you go to, like, Scotland or England, you know, or Ireland, I mean, these are golf courses that have been there before you could even imagine.
2: Oh, yeah. I mean, just after our Civil War.
1: The history.
2: I mean, it's phenomenal.
1: Yeah.
2: And when you think about the players in the 30s, 40s, and even in the early 50s, they just didn't have jet travel like we do today. Mr. Hogan, when he won, it was a 2-week trip. He had to ride on a ship to.
1: That's insane! I never thought about that. Actually,
2: and back.
1: Wow!
2: Yeah.
0: Or the golf balls and the equipment that they're playing with today.
1: Yeah.
2: Oh yeah, it's changed so much, and Trevino is very good. I've seen interviews with Lee where he says he didn't make a nickel because the expenses to get there. Now, today, at $17 million purse, whoever wins doesn't have to worry about the expenses.
1: No, not at all. In fact, they'll be flying on their own plane
2: probably
1: the following season.
0: speaking of the Dallas Cowboys, Oxnard, California, and Jerry Jones will be out there.
1: Yeah, just switch gears, I guess, to a winner to a loser. That's how I look at it. Right? A winning golf course to a not the greatest team. No, I'm just kidding. A lot of our listeners here in Dallas are probably upset with me, but it is what it is. We're definitely going to count it down. Next hour, Ryan Kramer, we'll talk football with him. We're going to talk a little bit about Vegas and how popular certain sports are currently in Las Vegas with the World Cup almost coming to an end. Baseball season next week. You got the All-Star. So that means we are mid-season. And so there's a lot of, gambling, you know, sports gambling, that is. And you know, I think this is when it gets super hot when it comes to bookies and whatnot and what's available. The Open, we talked about golf, or, you know, talk a little bit about betting on golf with Ryan Kramer. So, yeah, should be an interesting combo.
2: And I found out yesterday, I didn't even know they had this, there is fantasy soccer for the World Cup.
1: Really?
2: You can gamble on the soccer mat, and it's not just based on score.
1: It's fantasy.
2: It's based on different types of statistics of passing and blocks and this and that.
1: In Vegas.
2: You can do it in Vegas.
1: Digitally.
2: You can do it online.
1: Yeah.
2: I mean, I had never heard of it, so good for them.
1: Yeah, it's crazy.
0: All-Star baseball game Tuesday night, Philadelphia.
1: Yeah, I mean, you could literally bet on how many home runs the first round is, you know, we'll witness in the first round of the home run derby. I mean, it's crazy. Anyhow, we shall see. I'm looking forward to more golf talk here on Living the Good Life show. But again, good first hour there. Already in the books, moving pretty quickly this morning. Coach Tracy, always a pleasure, my man.
2: Hey, thanks, guys, very much. And in fact, after my round today, I'll be sitting in the Marco Mira Lounge.
1: Who?
2: At Mission Viejo Country Club.
0: And taking
2: a look at a couple of his coaches.
0: Have a drink for us, and say hello to Rich Mandel, my buddy down there.
2: All right.
1: All right, Coach.
2: Have a great week.
1: Thanks, brother. All right, another hour coming your way here live from Dallas, Texas. Everyone, stay tuned. 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
5: His death shocks Washington. I'm Carmen Roberts, Fox News. Longtime Republican Senator Lindsey Graham, a former presidential candidate and leading advocate for military action against Iran, died suddenly last night, sending shockwaves through the political landscape.
6: President Trump was on the phone on NBC's Meet the Press, where Graham was scheduled to appear Sunday to praise one of his staunchest backers.
7: He was like a member of the family to me. It's very tough, actually.
6: The president noted Senator Graham's strong stances on many issues, sometimes in opposition of him. But he said Senate colleagues respected Graham for that.
7: He was somebody that most Democrats liked. Some didn't, but most Democrats like, and just about all of the Republicans like Lindsey. He got along with everybody.
6: Graham spent decades in the Senate, starting in 2003, succeeding retiring South Carolina Senator Strom Thurmond. Gernal Scott, Fox News.
5: The president ordered flags lowered to half-staff on federal buildings and military installations. No cause of death revealed, other than Graham died after a brief illness. He was 71. Republicans are scrambling to find a replacement for his critical Senate seat.
8: Joe Wilson, the Republican congressman from South Carolina, he's already indicated, he said, I will stay in the House to protect that narrow margin. Somebody like Nancy Mace, who ran unsuccessfully for the Republican nomination for governor, she's already indicated that she might want to get in. But if you take somebody from the House, then you hurt that mathematical equation over there. Now, what you could do is appoint a caretaker senator and then have somebody run in a primary. They're going to have a snap lightning primary here in about 4 weeks. And then whoever that nominee is, if they win in November, then they would serve out the balance of that term come January.
5: Fox's Chad Pergram in Washington. Graham's death raises GOP concerns about passing the president's agenda before the midterms. 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

0: All right. Do you like that one? I sure do. I'm Tom Gresham. This is Gun Talk. We are back with you now. I want to bring in right now the guy who's responsible for that incredible song, that wonderful music here, Anthony Segura from the New Mexico Shooting Sports Association. Anthony?
1: For more than 20 years, a house district in Central Texas has been represented by Michael McCall. McCall won his first house race back in 2004 and last year announced that this 11th term would be his final term in office. During his two decades in the House, McCall has emerged as a leading voice on U.S. foreign policy, serving as chair of the House Homeland Security Committee and the House Foreign Affairs Committee. In that time, he has logged countless miles traveling the world to meet with heads of state, diplomats, and opposition leaders. So why is he calling it quits now?
2: Yeah, I've always admired public service. I think my father's experience really inspired me to serve my country.
1: McCall joined me for a Fox News rundown from Washington exit interview.
2: My father was a bombardier in a B-17, part of Operation Overlord, 32 bombing missions over Nazi Germany. And, handing down a better America to the next generation is what the greatest generation did for mine. And, I wanted to serve my country. Congress became available in 2004. And before that, I was Department of Justice Chief of Counterterrorism after 9/11. And I wanted to kind of take it to another level.
1: So you get to Congress in 2005. As you arrive, is it what you expected? I imagine you had a pretty good handle of what it would look like with your service in the Justice Department.
2: Right.
1: But, you know, the relationship building and that side of it.
2: Yeah, I would say that is the most important thing about Congress is your relationships matter and your trust is very important. And if you violate your word and you lose your trust, you lose everything. And so, you know, on both sides of the aisle, relationships are extremely important. I found that was a good, and I'm kind of like that anyway. Being bipartisan is what made me an effective lawmaker when I was chairman and

0: that realistic? Is the view that the American public sees true? And if so, when did you start to see that shift?
1: It has changed. There now, it's very vogue and style to demonize the other side of the aisle and not, you know, almost vilify them. And that's because of the theater. You're on a stage, if you will. And I think with, you know, more coverage, social media has certainly transformed the experience. What also changed, you know, even within my own delegation, Texas delegation, you know, we all always stuck together. Yeah, but there was a time when we wouldn't even go after our Texas Democrats out of respect. That changed. But what really changed, and you see that more so today now, is internecine warfare within our own party, very much in style, in vogue, to go after your fellow Republican colleagues. That is the fundamental shift I've seen in my 22 years in Congress, and I think for the worse.
0: Can you pinpoint a moment where you sort of noticed that, or has it just kind of been a gradual evolution over the last 22 years?
1: No, gradual. Now it is, you know, become a force. You know, I would say I don't have a specific year. You know, 2005 wasn't like that. I would say, you know, around the time of John Boehner. Mm. I remember being Team Boehner, these lunches, so frustrated with a cigarette. You know, I can't control these guys, you know, because in the old days, Tom DeLay would strip you of your committee, strip you of earmarks they had back then. You know, there were ways to punish members for bad behavior. Then the bad behavior got awarded by sometimes Fox News or other outlets where they would, and social media, where they would go outside of the system that was working at that time and then attack leadership, and became very popular in some circles, and the fundraising they could do with the internet changed a lot of that. And, you know, I was always more of a team player. Like, we're a team. Let's work it. There's no I in team. Let's work together. Let's try to get our agenda passed into law. And now you're seeing the height of dysfunction on the House floor.
0: You talk about that dysfunction in kind of the warfare, as you describe it. Is there camaraderie that is not seen, maybe doesn't get as much attention that viewers, listeners would be surprised to hear?
1: There is. I mean, there are some members that will continue to vilify the other side off the stage, if you will. But you'd be surprised at members off the stage, off the performance and the cameras, who actually have developed friendships across the aisle. The epitome of it is when you travel overseas, when you go on these congressional delegations, you do, it's the last bipartisan thing left. You do form these bonds and friendships that are actually quite useful when you return, because you're traveling really as an American. You represent the United States of America, not the Republican Party or the Democratic Party, and you come together in that respect, and it's still a great thing.
0: Obviously, with the committees you've served on, you have done a lot of those CODELs, as they're called, those congressional delegation trips. You will hear, especially from primary challengers or outsiders trying to get elected, that those can be boondoggles, and they get a lot of criticism. And I'm sure you've heard some of that criticism. Mm. Describe to me why they need to continue.
1: Well, you remember we can harken back to high school, college, when you went on field trips.
0: Sure.
1: And, you know, it's great to learn about things in the textbook, but when you travel and see it and see the people and the leadership there, you come back so much better educated. So, yeah, it's not for every committee. And, you know, but the two committees I chaired, both Homeland, you know, at the height of ISIS and the caliphate, for me to travel to Afghanistan, to travel to Iraq, to Pakistan, and even parts of Syria to see what is this and protect the country from terrorism. Very valuable experience. And then Foreign Affairs Committee, the same. I mean, my travels to Ukraine, very educational. You know, and you can bring back legislative ideas like the emergency wartime supplemental bill that I passed. And that was a, you know, it was not an easy thing to accomplish, but it saved Ukraine from Russian occupation. AUKUS, right? Traveling to Australia to see how important the alliance

0: as the beachhead in the Indo-Pacific to counter China. So we passed the AUKUS bill to, submarines, but also AI, quantum with advanced weapon systems. Hugely important to see that firsthand.
1: What are you going to miss most about the job?
0: Well, my saying is, I'm going to miss the clowns, but I'm not going to miss the circus.
1: Go into a little bit more detail with that.
0: I'm going to miss the people, the friendships. Mm-hmm. Only a member of Congress knows what it's like to be a member of Congress. Mm. It's probably one of the most unique occupations on the planet, other than maybe the president. And there's isolation as well. You're around a lot of people, but at the end of the day, you come home, you're by yourself. Unless you're fortunate enough to have your family.
1: Yeah.
0: But because of that, there's a bond, you know, with members on both sides. But you understand it. And you hug each other. And I'll miss a lot of that. But, you know, they'll always be my friends. I'll always be known as, hey, he was a chairman. He was a congressman. Mm-hmm. I think it's important for members to have the wisdom to know when it's time.
1: So that was going to be my next question. What led you to the decision not to run for re-election?
0: I had a great visit with Paul Ryan. he said, you don't want to be one of these washed-up chairmen that don't know when it's time to leave. And I've seen it. And they become bitter. You know, I always kind of joke, there are four ways to leave Congress. You can die in Congress, and we see that happen. I didn't want that. You can lose. I've been very fortunate to win 22 elections. Successfully. And my polling was very strong when I made my decision. You can go out on a scandal, and knock on wood, that hasn't happened. Or you can go out on top with your integrity intact. You'd be surprised how many members are so envious. And all they want to do is be able to do something that made a difference and then keep their integrity intact and leave on a high note. And they're desperately trying to find a way to do that.
1: What are you going to remember most about your time? What do you want your legacy to be?
0: Wow. My leadership on Homeland.
1: You served during difficult times, times of war.
0: Heightened a time
1: where I think the Republican Party is in a identity, maybe not crisis, but trying to find its identity on foreign policy, on foreign footing.
0: I 1980, and first election I got to vote in, Ronald Reagan.
1: Yeah.
0: Evil empire. Grew up in the Cold Wars. That's my experience. My dad's war, and the younger ones didn't grow up in the Cold War. They grew up in the forever wars. Different perspective. I have to, educate them on the fact that Putin is not a good person. He's our adversary. That Chairman Xi, President Xi of China, is our adversary. The Ayatollah is not our friend. But chairing Homeland at that critical time, especially the rise of ISIS and the caliphate, foreign fighters coming in the country to radicalization over the internet, the Boston bombing.
1: Yeah.
0: 2 months into my chairmanship, all of a sudden I became a face on television. And then foreign affairs, the implosion of Afghanistan, the investigation I did into that disaster, which I always argue Putin saw weakness, and when weakness invites aggression, conflict, and war, that is when Putin decided, and he talks to President Xi in China at the Beijing Olympics, I'm going to invade Ukraine. And he did it because he saw weakness in Afghanistan. All those points, passing the emergency wartime supplemental bill, I passed the Chips for America Act to bring manufacturing semiconductor chips into this country, not offshore to Taiwan, that's very vulnerable to an invasion, from China. And one thing that was off committee that I took a lot of interest in, it was very much a heart thing, was the Childhood Cancer Caucus, where we passed major legislation to help save these children's lives. One in particular that led Dr. Allison and MD Anderson to discover immunotherapy, mm-hmm. which he got a Nobel Prize for medicine for. He used the voucher system that I authorized into law. Lastly, probably the most popular thing I've done was pre-check and global entry. So as I returned just the other day from an overseas trip, global entry is awesome.
1: Yes.
0: And
1: yes,
0: everybody loves it.
1: Yes, it is. I will say I have it. My wife doesn't. It has caused some disagreements when we return right. from overseas.
0: She's in the long line, you're in the short.
1: But then I end up waiting for the luggage. Let me, we've talked a lot about your legacy. I want to kind of finish the legacy conversation with this, and that is a vote that you're most proud of and a vote that maybe you wish you had a mulligan on.
0: Wow, that's a great question. Well, the one I was most proud of that I led was the emergency wartime supplemental bill at a critical time with a new speaker who was not prepped on the dangers of our adversaries and the invasion of Ukraine. Then that bill not only provided...
1: You're talking about that emergency supplemental that was passed. Was it the first year of the Biden administration?
0: This was passed... yes.
1: Yeah.
0: Yeah.
1: I remember that fight on Capitol Hill. That's why I asked.
0: Yeah. And it was critical in several respects. It basically gave support to our mm-hmm. allies, and that being Israel against Iran, mm-hmm. Taiwan, and foreign militaries. I signed up on all the weapon sales. Mm-hmm. So foreign military financing, foreign military sales to Taiwan against China. To guard them. And then finally, most importantly, Ukraine, the $60 billion that without which they would, in my judgment, would be occupied by Russia today. That changed the course of history. It was the right vote. I asked at the end, are you Chamberlain or are you Churchill? Because it boiled down to that. History will judge us by how we act and what we do here and now. And you want to be on the right side of history. And I was so proud of the Republicans that despite the pressures from some, did the right thing.
1: We're speaking with Texas Republican Michael McCaul in his exit interview. We'll have more on the Fox News Rundown from Washington coming up.

0: Man, I love this place. I've been surfing here since I was a kid. Now, seeing my grandson out on the water, it means everything to me. Watching him and taking in the blue waves, the sea breeze, the blurry horizon?
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13: Here's a look inside the Beltway. I'm Jeff Manasso. Walmart says it's dropping prices on groceries and other goods. President Trump says he's the reason why. The president saying the retail giant is lowering prices on things like ground beef at his administration's request to celebrate the country's 250th birthday. In a social media post, the president encouraging Americans to shop at Walmart. In its own announcement, the retailer confirming the price drops, saying the price rollbacks are designed to help customers and members make the most of summer. In a statement saying price cuts include ground beef, corn, red cherries, ice cream, potato chips, and soda. The man accused of planting pipe bombs near the U.S. Capitol before January 6th is not covered by President Trump's mass pardons. A federal judge rejected a motion to dismiss charges against Brian Cole Jr. He's suspected of planting pipe bombs outside the U.S. Capitol headquarters of the Republican National Committee and Democrat National Committee in 2021. Attorneys for Cole argued that he was covered by a pardon from President Trump of January 6th defendants, writing in a court filing that Cole's actions were linked to the events of January 6th and should be dismissed. But Judge Amir Ali rejected the motion, concluding the president's pardons were limited to individuals convicted of offenses. For the Fox News Rundown, I'm Jeff Manasso.

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3: Saving you money, I'm Hillary Barsky. Many Americans are facing mounting financial pressures, but by making small changes to everyday habits can make a major impact on long-term wealth. Last year, nearly three-quarters of Americans failed to meet their savings and spending goals, according to a Vanguard consumer survey. Many people, especially those in their 30s and 40s, are falling into costly traps, including failing to boost emergency savings, delaying investing, and taking on too much debt. Financial experts say it's important to prioritize retirement savings. Missing out on employer matches or delaying contributions can have a long-term impact. Also, don't take on financial debt, which chips away at your ability to build real wealth. And it's critical to save for an emergency fund and start to plan for your child's education early. College costs continue to rise, and many families underestimate the importance that the earlier you start to save, the less difficult it becomes in later years. Saving you money, Hillary Barsky, Fox News.
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6: Roger, the clock is operating. We're underway. A little bumpy along about here. Roger, zero G, and I feel fine. Capsule is turning around. Oh, that view is tremendous.
7: Let me ask you one simple question. Do you, Ambassador Zorin, deny that the USSR has placed and is placing medium and intermediate range missiles and sites in Cuba? 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Yes or no?
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11: This is House Call for Health. Medicaid recipients will have new work requirements under a bill passed by Congress last year, with Nebraska recently becoming the first state to put new rules in place. The rules will apply to those enrolled in Medicare under an expansion that allows more low and middle income earners to qualify for it. In Nebraska, that's about 70,000 people out of a total of nearly 350,000 Medicaid recipients in the state. Under the new requirements, enrollees ages 19 to 64 have to show they're working or performing community service for at least 80 hours a month, or that they're in school or an apprenticeship at least part-time. There are exemptions, including for people with certain medical issues, pregnant women, and caregivers of disabled people. And Nebraska will review eligibility every 6 months. For more health news, go to foxnewshealth.com. 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I'm Lisa Brady, Fox News.
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13: 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After a short time, had to pronounce the victim dead.
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16: Count number one, not guilty by reason of insanity. A look of wonder came to the faces of John Hinckley's parents. That's the count charging him with attempting to kill the President of the United States.
17: At the conclusion of tonight's game between the Giants and the Packers, all NFL training facilities will be struck.
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19: 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It was willful and wanton.
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I'm Chad Pergram with the Speaker's Lobby. Three House Democratic candidates who are members of the Democratic Socialists of America recently invoked language which sounded straight out to the Eastern Bloc. Darlizia Avila Chevalier in New York, Hartzell Gray of Missouri, and Milot Kyros in Colorado. They spoke about their, quote, comrades. No one struggled to keep warm amid the recent historic heat wave, but how about keeping your comrade warm? No, you're not back in the USSR, but you might be in the Democratic Party. Democratic Socialists are pushing Medicare for all, universal child care, the abolition of ICE, and taking on the U.S. and Israel over Gaza. When the Beatles released Back in the USSR, right-wing reactionaries said that this proved the group harbored communist sentiments. Now the American right says the Democratic Party has turned left. And to hear the GOP tell it, those candidates may as well be parroting Beatles lyrics. Back in the USSR! With the Speaker's Lobby, Chad Pergram, Fox News.

0: a look at any poll and the conclusion will be the same. Congress is unpopular. Texas Republican Michael McCaul has some ideas about why that is. After more than two decades serving a central Texas House district, McCaul is retiring at the end of this year. But before he leaves, he is sitting down for a Fox News Rundown from Washington exit interview.
1: I mean, do it for the right reasons. I mean, Boehner always said, yeah, do the right things for the right reasons and you'll be all right.
0: Our conversation continues with advice McCaul has for the next generation of U.S. leaders.
1: Don't just go with the immediate gratification or trying to satisfy people. Think long term, you know, do the right thing for the country. And this is the fundamental principle is serve your country, don't serve your ego. And I'm seeing too much of ego in politics today. And there's not a civility in politics anymore. There used to be a civility there, and we're losing that.
0: How do you change that?
1: You need leaders that are willing to speak up and do the right thing and be, bring civility back. Just last night, one of the members I won't mention that I get this a lot. Like, yeah, I hate to see you leave, but I understand why it's so chaotic here. But you're one of the last great statesmen up here. I take that as the greatest compliment to being a statesman legislator. Statesman member of Congress is probably to me the most flattering compliment. And in some circles, that may not be popular. Going back home, look, I've done my share of fighting for the cause, fighting for the party, but there's also a time to work together, do what's best for the country. Put the country first. You know, country first over everything.
0: Do you worry about the institution of the House of Representatives, of the Congress, of the Senate?
1: I do.
0: Of trust in government and all of the institutions that I think for so many years were sort of taken for granted?
1: Yeah. I'm an eternal optimist. Mm-hmm. I think we can get some of this back, not have this internecine warfare within our own party, try to unify. We need to unify as a party, to be honest with you, but we need to unify as a nation, too. I've never seen the nation more divided than it is today, and I don't think it's healthy. Now that I'm, entering into the departure period, I hope the country can be more greater unified. I think it will. I have the great, the promise of the founders and what the founding fathers did in framing that document, the Constitution, that has a system of checks and balances that's being tested to this day. It's being tested in a very strong way today. The checks and balances. We are a separate but equal branch of government. We need to act like that. So I think I'm an optimist because of that document.
0: You talk about that checks and balances, and I think, at least from my view, that part of the disconnect is that the House, that Congress is kind of willingly ceded over the years. Republicans and Democrats alike, depending on who's in office and who's in power, have ceded a lot of that responsibility.
1: Yep.
0: Over war powers, over funding, mm-hmm. over tariffs, over any number of issues.
1: We can't pass an appropriations bill.
0: Yeah.
1: What kind of business, like, you can't pay your bills, right? And when you meet in the boardroom, you vote on stuff that is not important. And yeah, I mean, I think that's a huge part. We can't appropriate a bill. The War Powers Act, mm-hmm. my committee, Foreign Affairs Committee, is the committee we called of War and Peace. Benjamin Franklin was the first chairman in the Continental Congress. Goes back to that, which is amazing, right? But we have the ability to declare war in the Congress. The last time that was done was World War II.
0: Mm-hmm.
1: Now we do authorizations. And then we got the War Powers Act, which is a compromise because the Constitution says Commander-in-Chief and Congress declare war. Let's take Iran, for example. Okay. I think we've abdicated our responsibility in Congress. It's unfortunate that from the beginning, I've seen this historically, it's always best when the president goes to the Congress, makes the case to the American people, because we represent the American people. We're Article 1 for a reason. We are the people.
0: Mm-hmm.
1: Congress is. the president goes to make his case and gets the authorization and the backing of the American people. That's the way to do it. Now, I don't know if that's possible. I think from the beginning, though, there's always that period of time where you can achieve that, and I think we may be past that window.
0: Do you think being an elected official, a member of the House, a member of the Senate, is a lofty goal or a goal at all that young people should aspire to?
1: I do, and I hope that because of the toxic nature of politics today, that good men and women still decide to run. I think what I find is that people are so turned off by the process that they're unwilling to put their name forward. And it is it's an ugly process. It's a tough one. You are under a microscope, and you will be, I had the People's Republic of China run a disinformation campaign against me.
0: Yeah.
1: You know, but I was able to expose them. But I just worry that we're not getting the best talent today. That worries me as well. We need the best talent here in Congress. We don't want to settle for less because people don't want to come forward and run for office.
0: How do you convince people to do that? Somebody comes to you and says, Mr. Chairman, I want to run for Congress, but I'm worried about what it's going to mean for my family, what I'm going to have to put them through, how expensive it may end up being.
1: Well, first of all, you have to, it's got to be in your heart.
0: Mm-hmm.
1: And in your mind and spirit, and you have to have a flame for it, and you have to have vision for it, and I would say do it for the right reasons. Again,
0: mm-hmm.
1: Why are you a patriot? Do you care about your country? Do you want to make a difference? Do you want to hand down a better America to the next generation, again, like my father's generation did? That inspires people, but you have to inspire the next generation to even run for office. But I would tell them, because it does give you a front row seat and the power and the ability, if you do it right, to truly make a difference, not only in this country, but in this world. As chairman of foreign affairs, I've made a difference throughout the entire world.
0: Mm-hmm.
1: No other position gives you that kind of ability or capability and authority.
0: What do you think the future looks like for the U.S. reputation around the world moving forward? You meet world leaders from all over the globe every day.
1: It's divisive. I would prefer to concentrate on our adversaries and build up our alliances.
0: Mm-hmm.
1: Yeah, I go back to Reagan, you know. NATO is an important they need to stand up. It shouldn't be a parent-child relationship. The child needs to grow up and pay for their own defense. I get all that. But you can be diplomatic in your tone. I think it's very important that we honor and value our alliances and then work against our adversaries. Let's remember who the bad guys are. The good guys are the United States and our allies. We don't need to demonize our allies. And, that's just diplomacy. You know, you have three instruments of power. You know, you got the military, you got economic, and you got diplomacy. All three are just as important. Like Mattis said, if you do away with diplomacy, I got to make more bullets so I can kill more people.
0: Mm-hmm.
1: Diplomacy is very important, and I hope maybe with these negotiations with Iran, we're valuing diplomacy. But, you know, being present in the world and being a leader in the world, being a world leader, the United States should never take down that mantle of being the leader of the free world, because it gives us great authority. If we shrink and we're isolationists like we were in 1939, then we hand it over to Hitler. And I don't want to see that happen again.
0: I appreciate all of these insights, Mr. Chairman. I'll leave you with one last question. You have been in the House chamber for extraordinary speakers, world leaders.
1: Don't ask me who the best one was.
0: Well, I was going to say who, maybe not who the best one was, but the one that, you know, you go back to and sort of think

0: about the message that he or she delivered?
1: You know, Denny Hastert was speaker when I first got elected, and Tom DeLay. You know, Boehner, I got very close to. I'll never forget his wisdom, knowing when to leave, when the Pope gave his farewell or his sort of State of the Union, if you will, address to Congress. He had the wisdom to know when it was time, and I always respected him for that. Kevin McCarthy's life was cut too short, in my judgment. He was a very talented person and a dear friend, and I think it was really awful what happened to him in the internecine warfare, the way they took him, you know, down. Mike Johnson, patience of Job. He's a professional babysitter, you know, with certain members of Congress. Yeah. He's got to deal with the president. He's doing three jobs at one time. He's doing, you know, he's like the whip and the leader and the speaker, and they all go to the speaker.
0: Yeah.
1: And I love his sense of, you know, faith. I think it grounds him. And that's another thing important for anyone entering Congress, because you get so distracted by so many temptations. Staying grounded in faith grounds you. And I think Johnson's the speaker that in my tenure that is probably the most grounded with the most sincere, honestly, faith that gets him through this.
0: Mr. Chairman, thank you for sitting down for an exit interview.
1: It's been an honor. Thank you so much. Thanks for doing this.
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4: This is a Fox News alert. I'm Deborah Valentine. U.S. Senator Lindsey Graham has died at the age of 71. Fox's Chad Pergram reports from Washington, D.C.
5: Henry McMaster, the governor of South Carolina, has just put out a statement saying that Lindsey Graham is irreplaceable and we shall not see his likes again. And I think that kind of encapsulates Lindsey Graham.
4: President Trump posting to Truth Social, calling Senator Graham one of the greatest people and senators I have ever known. Senator Graham's office says Senator Graham died Saturday following a brief and sudden illness. Tragedy in Toronto. Two people are dead, four others hurt after gunfire rang out during a Lantern Street festival Saturday night. Police say two people exchanged gunfire. 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

0: look outside the Beltway. I'm Tanya J. Powers. The Tennessee Bureau of Investigations is probing two separate deadly shootings this week involving the so-called Memphis Safe Task Force, a group of National Guard troops and federal agents. The task force was created by the Trump administration as part of a larger effort to crack down on crime in cities with Democratic leaders. Agents shot and killed one man while serving a drug warrant, claiming he pointed a gun at task force members, and another during an encounter in downtown Memphis. A new settlement between John Deere and the Federal Trade Commission requires the company to let farmers and independent shops fix their own equipment. The company has faced complaints for years for withholding software for repairs and forcing customers to use authorized dealers. John Deere will also have to pay $1 million collectively to five states for antitrust enforcement costs and will be subject to strict compliance oversight. And Copenhagen is once again the world's most livable city, according to The Economist, which ranks stability, healthcare, education, infrastructure, and culture. Vienna is second, followed by Melbourne, Sydney, Zurich, Geneva, Osaka, Adelaide, Vancouver, and Tokyo. No U.S. city cracks the top 10, although New York records one of the biggest improvements in this year's rankings. For the Fox News Rundown, I'm Tanya J. Powers.
1: 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Now a look at sports.
2: The World Cup semifinals are set. England survived the heat and extra time in Miami to beat Norway 2-1 on two Jude Bellingham goals. The Three Lions into the semifinals for the fourth time. They'll meet Lionel Messi and defending champion Argentina, who downed Switzerland 3-1 in extra time in Kansas City. England and Argentina will meet in Atlanta on Wednesday. Linda Noskova won an all-Czech women's final at Wimbledon over Carolina Mohova, her first career Grand Slam title, and a group led by Vinod Khosla has purchased the Seattle Seahawks for an NFL record $9.6 billion. The previous NFL record was the Commanders going for $6.05 billion in 2023. That's your sports on the Fox News Rundown. Tim McMaster, Fox News.

I'm Gianna Gelosi with your Fox True Crime Minute. New court filings in an Iowa murder case offer a glimpse of the prosecution's evidence in a fatal shooting that shook the real estate industry 15 years ago. 53-year-old Kristen Ramsey was arrested last month for first-degree murder in the April 2011 death of Ashley Auckland. Auckland was working an open house at a model townhouse when she was shot in the face and the chest at close range. Court documents say a woman who was in the neighboring townhome said she heard two loud noises a few seconds apart, then saw Ramsey by the model home's front door before she was seen by her car talking on her phone. The filings show that call was to an employee of the company that owned the development. At the time, Ramsey was a sales manager. After Ramsey drove off erratically, the witness went to the home and found Auckland unresponsive. Two search warrants were executed at Ramsey's home, including one carried out less than a month after the shooting. In both cases, the document says authorities found guns, illegal substances, and posters threatening violence. There's more on the story at foxnews.com or subscribe to the Fox True Crime Podcast. I'm Gianna Gelosi with your Fox True Crime Minute.

0: Tomorrow on the Fox News Rundown, the very latest on the midterm elections after a bombshell dropout in the Maine Senate race. Until then, thanks for listening to the Fox News Rundown from Washington.
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7: The passing of Lindsey Graham. I'm Roger Stern, Fox News. President Trump mourning the death of South Carolina Republican Senator Lindsey Graham, who passed overnight from what his office says was a brief and sudden illness. Here's Fox's Alex Hogan at the White House.
8: Flags here at the White House North Lawn have been lowered to half staff following the death of Senator Lindsey Graham. President Trump reacting to the news early this morning, writing in part that he was always working and was a true American patriot. Lindsey will be greatly missed. The president says the two also spoke just last night. The Republican traveled the world advocating for a more aggressive U.S. foreign policy and advised the president on matters like Iran and Russia. The 71-year-old had just announced plans to move forward on a package of Russian sanctions. And Ukrainian President Volodymyr Zelensky called the senator a true defender of freedom.
7: As for Graham's death, emergency responders reportedly received a call about a cardiac arrest. Colleagues of the senator from South Carolina offering condolences. Here's Fox's Madeline Rivera.
9: Graham had aligned with President Trump more closely in recent years, but he was also known for working with Democrats on certain issues like immigration and the judiciary. Senate Democratic Whip Dick Durbin saying he knew the DREAM Act was my most important bill. He was the only Republican who would co-sponsor it for years. I will never forget it. GOP Senator Mike Lee talked about the challenges ahead on Sunday Morning Futures.
10: There are plans of succession in place, of course, and I'm sure those will unfold in the coming days and weeks. Nonetheless, the impact of this can't be overstated.
9: Republicans had been counting on Graham's vote to help clear Blanchard's nomination out of the Senate Judiciary Committee.
7: The senator's death could make it more difficult for Republicans to advance the Save America Act, the budget reconciliation progress. 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
7: The U.S. military insists the Strait of Hormuz remains open to shipping, despite the Iranian Revolutionary Guard declaring it closed. This after Iran fired on a container ship in the waterway yesterday.
13: The U.S. assault on Iran escalated again after word came of the Iranian attack. The ship was a vessel from Cyprus, with the attack leaving the ship on fire and with a crew member missing. Republican Senator Jim Himes of Indiana sits on the Armed Services Committee. He said on Fox News Sunday the U.S. Central Command assured the Strait of Hormuz is passable.
14: And we will use the military to do whatever necessary to allow the straits to be cleared. Iran cannot toll the straits. They cannot control the straits. They cannot block the strait.
13: The military's assessment came as Iran promised to target additional ships until calm in the region is restored. Gernal Scott, Fox News.
7: Much of Florida under a heat advisory as dust from the Sahara Desert blankets parts of the South. Fox Weather's Brandi Campbell in Miami.
15: Much of it is actually over South Florida, but as we get into this next week, it's going to continue creeping north. Some states like Texas, maybe Louisiana, may start to see some of it impact their coastline as well. It can impact air quality, causing some health issues for some, and it can also limit storm development, leading to less afternoon showers. But in general, the dust could cause it to feel even hotter. We are expecting temperatures to reach the mid-90s across South Florida, more specifically Southeast Florida, but the feels like temperature could reach up to 108 degrees.
7: The Sahara dust expected to stick around through most of the week. Seattle Seahawks have been sold to the Kozlov family for a reported $9.6 billion. That still requires approval from the NFL. I'm Roger Stern, and this is Fox News.
16: 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And now, Spencer McGowan, president and six-time winner of the Forbes Best in North Texas Wealth Managers, joined by Alex Toline, chief operating officer of McGowan Group Asset Management.
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18: Radiation on tap.
17: Okay. There we go. All right. Well, let's see if you can up your game as we go along.
18: All right. Let's do it.
17: All right. Well, all right. This is what a week. All right. I mean, I've got a this just in stack and we're going to have to unwrap it a piece at a time to be guiding listeners to make great decisions in the year ahead.
18: That's what we're here for.
17: All right. There was some head fakes going on this week and some surprises. The title of the program, Alex.
18: Economic and financial market impacts, Iran, Russia, and Ukraine. We haven't been talking about Ukraine in, that seems like a long time. Back in the headlines.
17: It was the headlines. You know, we always cover the wisdom of Katrina McGowan.
18: Right.
17: And she brings the Russian intelligence, which alerted me to this story a little bit before last weekend. Okay. But it came to a head last weekend. And if you'll do the executive summary, it outlines some of the things that I've been researching.
18: Yeah, it's getting bad over there. So news reports from Russian sources and Western media confirm Ukraine has crippled Russian refineries, removing approximately 7% of global refined petroleum capacity for a likely period of years.
17: That's the current thesis that I have.
18: That's right. Ukraine has expanded the range and the types of targets in Russia. No deal with Iran and the U.S. Strikes and counterstrikes continue. We've been talking about that for a while. Refining crack spreads at record levels. You know what crack spread is?
17: You tell me.
18: All right. So
17: it's posted for your viewing pleasure, but I like it when you explain stuff.
18: Yeah, that's the difference between the price of an actual barrel of oil and the price of a refined petroleum product. So when the crack spreads are really high, refiners make a lot of money. It means that because the demand is so high and the capacity has been shrinking, that those spreads widen out because there's so much more demand for what can be produced.
17: Now, the grand finale of today's program, the future of wealth management, along with the 5-step inheritance checklist for the heirs, along with the 10 stages of estate planning, a wealth management grand finale for today's program.
18: Yeah, you really don't want to be scrambling at the end for that. Just saying.
17: Well, if you don't have it in order and you're gone, it's too late.
18: Yep.
17: And, you know, Michelle can straighten out a lot of stuff. Michelle Brady, the goddess of results. However, you know, there's some things she can't fix, and then you have to get an attorney.
18: That's right.
17: And so we have estate planning stories to go in there. Yeah. I'll cover some recent stories, and we'll cover some controversies without disclosing confidential information. However, there's some funny stories.
18: And oh, yeah.
17: We'll cover those at the end. And if you happen to be in Home Depot and you miss it, go to YouTube McGowan Group and you can see Alex and I walk through it along with the slides.
18: There you go.
17: How about that?
18: Sounds like a plan.
17: This just in.
18: Okay.
17: Okay. All right. This compounds what I'm about to cover from Russian intelligence. Go ahead and tell us the news story. Is that Steve Hanke?
18: That's Steve Hanke.
17: Well, Steve Norris, head of trading here at McGowan Group Wealth Management, sent this over just now.
18: Following a targeted strike on one of its tankers, Qatar has officially

0: $1.70 at Waha last time I checked,
1: yeah,
0: which is their hub. But with the data centers going in, they'll just suck it directly out of the Permian.
1: Yeah.
0: So that's co-location. But it still has to go through a pipe to get to the data center generator.
1: That's right.
0: And there's a nuclear story that I have that I wanted to cover as well. So this is diving deep. Can I tell the Russia story? And then
1: yeah,
0: you can also pick from Doomberg and our other sources. You pick your top three points to make, and I'll cover what happened.
1: Okay.
0: All right. So the intelligence started to come in really, kind of this weekend before last.
1: All right.
0: Right. Katrina is showing videos, right? Because there's Russian Facebook. Now, Russian Facebook gets, and she has cousins in St. Petersburg, and her aunt still lives there. And so Russian Facebook is always funny. I mean, they got a sense of humor. But anyway, they're covering gas lines.
1: Oh, yeah.
0: Lines to the gasoline stations and diesel, right? Uh-huh. Covering a kilometer, 2 kilometers, 3 kilometers, we'll say over a mile in some cases.
1: Wow.
0: That's now there's fights at the pump.
1: Oh, yeah.
0: There are cars stranded. So the reports started to come in, and these videos can get you arrested if you sneak them out of Russia, right? Putin has arrested a big part of his inner circle. Now, Katrina told me a story that Stalin, he was poisoned, and his inner circle didn't tell anybody for about a week that he had mysteriously been poisoned.
1: Really?
0: Yeah. He laid in state with nobody knowing except whoever poisoned him.
1: Wow.
0: And they took control. Right. And so that, anyway, out of that playbook, Putin only has three friends. Two of them are called Rottenbergs, appropriately enough.
1: Okay.
0: So the Rottenberg boys, those were his childhood friends. And there's one other, potentate. But he's arrested a big part of his inner circle.
1: Wow.
0: So he could not be long. He could go the way of Stalin and we wouldn't know for a while.
1: There were reports of his two yachts being floated around as a potential escape plan.
0: Oh, there you have it.
1: But who knows?
0: Well, here are the reports coming out of Russian Facebook. Okay.
1: Okay.
0: Subject to verification. We verified, and a lot of stuff is validated by the Wall Street Journal here. Omsk was their easternmost refinery. They got one left on the western or the eastern side of Siberia. But the Ukrainians made a huge breakthrough in drone technology.
1: Did they or did we?
0: General Petraeus, well, here's your military industrial complex CIA at work. General Petraeus had an op-ed in the Wall Street Journal this week, referencing the advances in technology. We know the drone companies were overfunded based on the stock prices.
1: Yeah.
0: Right? Everybody's excited. They want the drones. Well, apparently some of the right people went over and helped the Ukrainians,
1: mm-hmm.
0: right? With intelligence and supplies, and they've made their own advances. They have taken out nearly every refinery at this point, according to the
1: Russian Facebook,
0: several sources, including Russian Facebook.
1: Okay.
0: They took a diversion from their normal humor. So, here's what I think it means. I did the research on this. Russia apparently was 7% of the world's exported refined petroleum supply.
1: Right.
0: Right. Ukraine says it attacked Russian tankers to oil refineries. This has been daily a news barrage this week. Ukraine's drone attack hits Nizhnykamsk, Saratov regions. Crimea is totally shut down. There's no power. They're cash only. And
1: oh, wow.
0: The Ukrainians, apparently, the intelligence says they're going to take out the bridge, right?
1: Okay.
0: So there'll be nobody in and out. Flights are getting canceled. Well, if that's 7% of the world supply of refined petroleum, part of that's going to get replaced. 7% of the world

0: exported.
1: Right.
0: Right. Well, India apparently has excess capacity. China does not. China was 1/8 of the Russian refined petroleum they were importing.
1: Mm-hmm.
0: So they don't have any excess capacity based on that. Wow. Well, the refineries, you look at Marathon Petroleum up 73% for the year.
1: Mm-hmm.
0: That's about 9x earnings. Valero, 73%. This is not a recommendation for your portfolio until you come down and get a plan from McGowan Group Wealth Management. 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
1: Oil glut in the short term, I can see it dropping to low 60s. $45 a barrel might be a little Pollyannish, and I also think that because like global growth is going up, so oil demand should go up with that. Also, oil companies as well got burnt during fracking when oil prices were too low, made no money, so there's going to be a lot of profits over production that'll probably keep a floor under oil prices.
2: 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And now, here's your host, Spencer McGowan.
3: So next week, Alex, we're going to have Brad Olson, portfolio manager for Recurrent.
4: Yeah.
3: Done a great job for us.
4: Had a great year.
3: 31% for the year, plus a little yield. That's wow. Anyway, he's an energy infrastructure expert from Houston. He used to work for T. Boone Pickens. And he'll be on again next week. We like to check in at least a couple of times a year, just to see what's happening. And we will cover your extended crack spread because you're at record levels on the crack spread.
4: Yep. You can see that graph at networthradio.com also.
3: Even above the 2022
4: invasion. Yep.
3: And that was the first oil disruption.
4: You know, it was a couple of months ago doing some research, and what's interesting, because refineries and pipelines have something in common, right? They're not putting them in the ground anymore, building them anymore, or they haven't really. But demand just keeps growing. Now, when you take some off, and it's going to take years to replace that capacity.
3: Yes.
4: Well, what happens? Your margin to stay high for a longer period of time.
3: Yeah, and the Russian Facebook, they were pointing out, they can't get the parts, right, because of the sanctions.
4: Yeah.
3: So this
4: 18 hours in line for gas in one of those reports.
3: Oh, it's going longer than that sometimes.
4: Oh my gosh.
3: And
4: tag team people in. I'm going to drive 5 miles to the gas station in about 10 hours. You come and walk 5 miles and replace me.
3: Yeah. Then I'm going to go home and we'll see how long it takes. All right. But wait, there's more.
4: What's more?
3: Svetlana Paraskova, I guess more at Russian intelligence. Anyway, she's oilprice.com.
4: Okay.
3: Ukraine, this is from Friday. Ukraine hits two Russian fuel tankers as Moscow's fuel crisis deepens. So Ukraine hit two fuel tankers overnight offshore Russia's southern coast, right? In an expanded campaign to deepen the fuel crisis. I mean, they're just piling on as we speak. The vessels suffered mechanical damage, caught fire, no injuries or casualties reported by the Russian authorities, but they probably wouldn't say anything. Anyway, hits on two tankers. So the refining, I don't think the crack spreads are going to come down like they did in 22. Every Russian region hit by fuel crisis, almost every. Significant gasoline shortages. Here's your fuel pumps. It says net, net, net. They have a handwritten sign on all of the pumps.
4: Empty.
3: Net, net, net. That's it. And gas station center of Moscow. I mean, they're doubling down. And at the same time, also disrupting energy infrastructure, besides Qatar halting plans to reopen the world's largest liquid natural gas export facility. I would think the second, third, and fourth are U.S.
4: Yeah.
3: So that tells you where that's going. Anyway, that That says extended shortages. Now, here's the shocker.
4: What's that?
3: West Texas Intermediate crude finishes the week at 71.30. Now, if I looked at those headlines, I counted 170 strikes, you know, in the Strait of Hormuz on the Iranian shoreline and the islands.
4: Well, you see what it's Kisham affecting, right? I mean, look at heating oil, up 70% year to date.
3: Okay.
4: So you're seeing it in pockets of energy. It's just not at the barrel price at this point.
3: Wow. And that, all right, so.
4: But I think they've been, so here, I have a thesis as to why that's the case.
3: Do tell.
4: Well, China has a massive, massive export machine. And they don't want any kind of global recession because it disrupts their export machine.
3: And they need that cash flow.
4: And they need that cash flow. So, and they want their growth targets and they want all the things that they want. And so they've been not importing. They've been using their strategic reserves. They've been rationing where they can. Because in their interest, they're like, hey, we export a lot and we want to make sure we keep exporting, which means we need to have oil prices low.
3: Okay.
4: There you go. There you have it. Sometimes the simplest reasons are the answer.
3: Well, I was surprised because if I looked at this week's headlines, I'd be oil's at least back to 80.
4: Yeah.
3: Maybe even 90, right? Because it's hot war back on. And you would have thought the Dow plummeted. The Dow was down less than 1% for the week.
4: Right.
3: And S&P was slightly positive.
4: Yeah. There you go.
3: Round Rock, Texas-based Dell up 252% for the year.
4: Yeah, had a great rally.
3: Whoa.
4: Way to go, Dell.
3: Spike. That was a spike.
4: Nice, AI. Nice to be on the train.
3: Data centers now. All right.
4: Well, the big data center news, speaking of.
3: Please do tell.
4: Was the Chevron Microsoft. We talked a bit about that last week, but they're putting in. They cut a deal with Chevron to power their data centers in West Texas. And guess what they're going to power it with? Natural gas.
3: Yay.
4: It, kind of a turnaround. You know, a few years ago, Microsoft was on the, hey, we need to get rid of oil and gas train. And so it's an actual pivot for Microsoft. So we're happy to see, you know, companies come to the realization that you need molecules and Nat gas is a good one to have.
3: Yeah, Doomberg, that was one of the Texas reports. And then let's go Texas for a little bit.
4: Okay.
3: Because natural gas Permian Basin on the winning side of the AI ledger. And part of that is the nuclear. So the global nuclear power capacity is set to jump by 44% by 2036. Add this intelligence.
4: Okay.
3: Texas power demand estimated to double by 2032.
4: Yep.
3: All right. So you're not getting any nuclear coming online. Oklo did get a contract, by the way.
4: Yeah, I know.
3: Yeah. Yep. So they're supposed to build something and sometime it'll be ready. But that says the nuclear is not anywhere prepared for Texas power demand to double by 2032.
4: No.
3: So 6 years.
4: I heard to talk with when researchers talk to power companies and utilities, there's another interesting premise on this. But when they talk to utilities, they're like, hey, what's your average growth? So, you know, 0.5% to 1.5% a year. And what is it now? 7 or 8% growth in demand for the electricity.
3: And revenue even bigger.
4: What's interesting about the Microsofts and the Googles and those that are building their power that you could call behind the meter, right? They're building their own. Well, they're going to overbuild that, have excess capacity. And one day you may actually be buying power from Microsoft or Google.
3: Oh,
4: at a better price, right? So I think that gets more competitive over time as this build out continues.
3: Yeah. Once AI tokens get so expensive that they stop wasting them.
4: Yeah.
3: compute power.
4: That's right.
3: And there's Vistra. They have gone, okay, get this. Earnings per share back in 2022, they lost 6 cents.
4: Yeah.
3: I guess it had to do something with, no, that wasn't the power. 21 was minus a dollar. But they went from $2.23 to $11 projected this next year.
4: Yeah, that 2023 number, just full disclosure, we had owned this at one time, and we bought that turn in 23.
3: Thanks to the investment committee research.
4: Yep.
3: But it got overpriced.
4: Well, yeah, but now they're starting to, if you look at 27 numbers, it might be time to take another look. We'll see.
3: It may be back to cheap at some point.
4: Yep.
3: All right. Now, Texas Stock Exchange.
4: That's right.
3: I'd like to unravel this. Monday was, I had a special interview on the radio, you know, about Texas Stock Exchange. Yeah. So here's the schedule. All right. This past Friday, they began trading five symbols, including Pembina Pipeline, right? So the first live trading was July 10th, mm-hmm. or Friday, July 10th.
4: Okay.
3: That's my granddaughter's birthday, by the way.
4: Oh, happy birthday.
3: She had the most beautiful little mermaid dress, and she had a sash that said, "It's my fourth birthday."
4: Nice.
3: I dropped her off at school, and she had the cheesecake and the party hats, so they're having a big time. July 14th through 17th, this next week, 200 symbols, right?
4: Mm-hmm.
3: 3,000 symbols by July 24th, and by July 31st, all market listed national market system symbols.
4: Yep.
3: So they will compete with the NASDAQ, NYSE, and the Texas Stock Exchange. Their exchange code is F if you want to direct trades to them.
4: That's right.
3: I don't know if your advisor has the ability to do that. Steven could pull it off.
4: Yeah,
3: our head of trading.
4: We could figure it out. Typically, trading desks know where the best prices are, where liquidity is. So it's going to take some time to ramp that liquidity. Phase four, early 2027, is going to be the initial public offerings on the Texas Stock Exchange directly. So you can see companies come and list directly on the Texas Stock Exchange. There's four key things that they're looking to do to make it easier for on companies, and we'll cover that in the next section.
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4: All right, so there's four key things that they're looking at. 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
3: CEO friendly.
4: CEO friendly.
3: Because Delaware is not CEO friendly anymore.
4: Yep.
3: And New York Stock Exchange and NASDAQ, they really led the charge with the two proxy firms to go total ESG DEI.
4: Mm, there
3: and,
4: you go.
3: You know, that they built in some requirements.
4: Exchange and transaction fees. I'll call that 2 and 3, right? Competitive fee and rebate structures to attract massive volume. Texas Stock Exchange designed to offer highly competitive maker-taker fee structures that reward liquidity provisions. So maker-taker is kind of an interesting concept. If you're a maker, you can get a rebate. If you're a taker, you pay a small fee. All the exchanges kind of work that way.
3: Okay.
4: Lower connection and market data infrastructure costs.
3: That was a big one.
4: Yeah.
3: Right? You have to pay for the data, right?
4: Yeah.
3: And you can't see... There's some things you can see, some things you can't.
4: Right. So that's the compounding cost of proprietary market data feeds, co-location, and port connectivity. If you remember, there was a documentary called The Ghost Exchange a few years ago.
3: Okay.
4: And we talked about co-location, how big hedge funds would co-locate their servers in front of other people's servers closer to the exchange data to gain an edge.
3: Yeah.
4: So that's a major pain point they're looking to fix. And then reining in the proxy advisor duopoly, that's governance. Executive leadership has explicitly focused on that. I think I missed a page here, but...
3: Sorry about that.
4: That's all right. Countering proxy advisor influence, Texas Stock Exchange is a champion of corporate boards against what it views as overreaching proxy advisor duopoly. The exchange is advocating for exchange-level reforms to restore more balanced governance power to actual corporate issuers and long-term shareholders. So...
3: Instead of activists.
4: Instead of activists coming in there.
3: Yeah, there's that. That pink-haired wokey bought one share of ExxonMobil and messed up their whole meeting.
4: Well, that's what happened with Tesla, too. board-friendly rules and Texas business courts integration. So if you remember, what was it like 2 or 3 years ago, Abbott put together the Texas business courts really to start setting the stage for all this.
3: Okay. Yeah.
4: And that's that.
3: NVIDIA had a $1 trillion slide.
4: Doesn't look like much, does it?
3: No. Well, they went from 6 trillion market cap to 5.
4: Okay.
3: But I just, you know, that was just recently, like June.
4: Mm-hmm.
3: They're still up for the year, 11%.
4: Yeah.
3: Then the other thing that was true, then not true, was Palantir.
4: Yeah.
3: Down 29% for the year.
4: It was down a lot more than that. It's had about a 30% bounce off its low close to, I think it's...
3: So it was traded, down by half from its peak.
4: Yeah, I think it traded under 100.
3: This is an uh-oh.
4: Uh-oh.
3: Yep.
4: Tell me about it.
3: The 30-year U.S. bond auction set to draw the highest yield in 20 years.
4: Yep.
3: Now, the actual peak, 5.2 this year for this cycle.
4: Yeah.
3: But you printed this long-term chart... This is pretty significant because if I'm a pension manager, right, then I might say, well, who needs everything in stocks because my investment plan says I need to make 5.
4: And you get 5.
3: You get 5. Now, if the rates go to 6, you lose 20%, you know, really fast in value, but you still have the guarantee at the end.
4: At 6%, I think zeros look pretty attractive.
3: That's that could happen. But this, when did this turn? Because you could see the bond slide was just a straight downline trend.
4: Yeah, the bond bull market ended about in COVID. The bond market bull market that lasted for 45 years. Yeah, 40 years.
3: Well, and the muni market has not gotten cheap. Andrew Orton, the Ortonator, we were talking about this because he's on the case.
4: Yeah.
3: And when he sees 5 tax-free or near it,
4: Yep.
3: Investment grade. He's on it like a bird on a June bug for the portfolios.
4: That's right.
3: And he was saying, surprisingly, even with that yield spike in treasuries, he's not finding it.
4: No.
3: And here's why I think that is. And this is important for high net worth families because everybody loves tax free. The problem, so much money is chasing a relatively small batch of decent bonds.
4: That's right.
3: And people aren't as excited about Chicago and California.
4: Yeah, and a lot of those bonds get swapped in the institutional market, right?
3: Yes.
4: And so there's not as much.
3: Now, Nuveen's done a good job.
4: Oh yeah,
3: on their funds. Those have been good sources on the tax-free income, but I do think you're in danger of bonds getting cheaper. Right?
4: Oh, yeah.
3: So you have to be careful where you are. Now, you want to hear something positive?
4: Yeah.
3: On the EV market.
4: Okay.
3: All right. So, you know, we had beat up on the EVs, right? Because yeah. You have to replace the batteries at some point. But here's a guy, Richard Simmons, not to be confused with Richard Simmons, the overweight workout expert, but he was a little pudgy. Anyway, Richard Simmons recently took his 5-year-old Tesla Model 3, 260-mile road trip. He has logged 247,000 miles on the same batteries.
4: That's pretty good.
3: 247,000 miles.
4: That's a lot.
3: Yeah, he may be the exception, but they're proving themselves exceptionally reliable. Now, that was Tesla Model 3, and he's got two Teslas. I don't know why you need two, because you can't drive but one at a time.
4: Well, I won't. While one's charging, you drive the other one.
3: Oh, there's a strategy. Okay, but there's a lot of trepidation amongst buyers, and the EV prices, right?
4: Well, globally,
3: if you use high frequency, they decline, right?
4: In global sales, EVs do command a higher market share. They're over 20% of all cars sold. In Western markets, it's a lot smaller, right?
3: Really?
4: And yeah, and I think a big piece of that, I think it's 7-10% in Western markets, because we have a lot of gasoline infrastructure, and we don't, you know,
3: it's hard to be cost effective.
4: It gets a lot harder to compete against that infrastructure piece.
3: The future of finance. Another important story.
4: What do you got?
3: Stablecoin issuer Circle just got the green light to operate as a bank.
4: Oh.
3: Now, the stablecoin being it's supposed to be a dollar all the time.
4: Right.
3: So it's essentially a digital dollar. But the U.S. Office of the Comptroller of the Currency granted it approval to operate as a trust bank. It gives them the ability to directly manage reserves for its regulated stablecoin, primarily USDC stablecoin. A broader trend, companies to make a big shift to being financial infrastructure. So you're going to see digital transactions, and that's, you know, explaining why Visa's down 1%.
4: Yeah.
3: Right. There's some trepidation. Are these fees going to continue, or will blockchain actually make the transactions happen instantly?
4: Oh, I think that part's coming. And Visa has partnerships in the stablecoin arena with the new OpenUSD. Now, this is interesting to me because what it says about Circle is that they don't charge a management fee, but they get to keep 100% of the interest.
3: That is an attractive business.
4: It is a very attractive business.
3: Even if you only get 2%, you know, you're still, you put it in treasuries, get 3% in the Vanguard, 3.625.
4: Yeah.
3: That's pretty tasty.
4: Man, that's crazy.
3: Small stocks, biggest gain in decades. The first half was 22%. S&P oil and gas index up 22% as well. Those are two of the leading we'll call it asset classes.
4: Sure.
3: The NASDAQ so far this year, 17.5%. It had been more, but I have a news bulletin.
4: Tesla.
3: No.
4: SpaceX.
3: I'm going to go to SpaceX.
4: Is that fun?
3: Because this is not fun anymore.
4: Everybody had to have it.
3: Everybody had to have it. Now, this week, SpaceX down 7.7%. And it happens to be that nobody, except for those that got IPO shares or had them before, everybody that bought in the aftermarket is now underwater.
4: There you go.
3: SpaceX, not fun. Stay tuned. We're going to do some estate planning stories and hopefully spur your summer planning season. A wealth management grand finale to the program. Alex and I are going to cover some specific stories and some of them kind of funny.
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7: If we're looking at the analyst community projecting $400 of S&P earnings, if you apply today's PE of 20 to that, where does that take you? A market that's obviously higher than we are today. Will there be bumps along the way? Of course they will. But what's really encouraging here is while a lot of this may be discounted in a certain cohort of stocks, it's not in a lot of other stocks, namely the more economically sensitive ones, a la financials.
8: Net Worth Radio, well into the second decade of bringing you the best in financial news and investment performance intelligence. Now, here's my dad, Spencer McGowan.
3: Alex, for the grand finale of today's program, I wanted to do this because it's summer planning season.
4: That's right.
3: Now, we made so much money for clients in the first half that the review takes about 5 minutes.
4: That's pretty good.
3: It's like, wow, that's good.
4: Yeah.
3: There'll be trouble ahead, but it's a good first half. And if the review of the performance takes about 5 minutes, oh, that's good, right?
4: But there's more to be done.
3: There's more to be done.
4: It's not all about just that. There's a lot of other things that we do for as a service for our clients.
3: While the living is easy, I wanted to cover why it's summer planning season.
4: Okay.
3: It kind of rhymes with summer planting season.
4: Oh, okay. Okay,
3: that's where I got it. But not that it's some genius level thing. But all right. So, well, I started the tradition because the CPAs.
4: Yeah.
3: Now, if you call your CPA along about April 13th, is he going to be friendly?
4: Nope.
3: No.
4: And he might not get back to you.
3: At all.
4: Yeah, the 13th is pretty close.
3: Right. Then on the 16th, he is asleep.
4: Yeah.
3: Right?
4: Then for about a month.
3: For about a month.
4: And he goes on vacation.
3: And while he's on vacation, the IRS uploads the transcript for the Social Security numbers, of course, after the tax filing deadline.
4: Yep.
3: And the transcript says everything under your social has been reported. Well, I think it's a good idea before if you file an extension for the final part to that. Well, you go in and you check your transcript so you don't miss anything and get audited.
4: Yeah.
3: And the CPAs have time to talk to you right now. And what a great thing, because McGowan Group Wealth Management just uploaded the June 30th total income, realized gain and losses, and we sent a copy to the CPAs in the document vault. Wow. All they have to do is multiply by 2, and that's how you do your tax planning, so you don't under withhold
4: Right.
3: Or you may be able to, you know, reduce the withholding.
4: And we do that. We do that again in the fourth quarter. Right. So they get an updated copy, but you can start doing your planning early.
3: The tax summary is the best I've ever seen. It does the income by category.
4: Now, we'll tell you, so I only saw this one time, but did have a client ask me. It's like, well, I filed an extension and I was like, did you pay the tax, your estimated taxes? It's like, well, no, I filed an extension. No, you still have to pay.
3: You still have to pay.
4: You still have to pay on April 15th. Or by April 15th. So
3: yeah, and they have a funny system for charging you that 8% on under withholding. Even when I think I'm over withheld,
4: yep.
3: They can still come up with some, oh, you were supposed to send it in June instead of July.
4: Oh, yeah.
3: That's weird little rule.
4: That's happened to me, too.
3: All right, so the 5-step inheritance checklist. This is from experienced wealth managers, right?
4: Yep.
3: We've been through lots of estates, including... Okay, there's two that you have that do involve the CPA. $15 million estate exemption.
4: That's right.
3: Now, what does your CPA have to do if one spouse passes away?
4: You have to file a Form 709 because the exemption is per person, right? So if your spouse passes away...
3: 706 or 709 is gifting.
4: Oh, then it's 706.
3: Oh, right. There you go.
4: There you go. I always get those two confused. But you file the 706... claiming their exemption, right? So you claim that $13 million for
3: 15 million
4: or 15 million now for you, and that's grandfathered in, regardless of any changes in estate tax law that comes in the future, right?
3: All right, so that is the estate filing preserves for the surviving spouse,
4: yep,
3: that first level, right? And you're going to tell me about the Ladybird deed, but first I want to cover these 5 steps, and then we'll cover the 10 stages, because you have a story on the Ladybird deed.
4: Yep.
3: All right. Update beneficiaries. Wills and trusts, including Ladybird deeds, transfer on death, powers of attorney, right? Mm-hmm. Digital keys. Now, this is a great step. Create a master list of passwords for bank accounts and billing sites. For your trustee.
4: Right.
3: Don't give it to anybody else.
4: Yeah.
3: Yeah. Be careful how you give it to him, too. Maybe flash drive or something.
4: Maybe not using Gmail. Gmail is probably not the best option.
3: No, I probably wouldn't do that. Define fairness. State how you want your personal items divided. For example, Aunt Martha.
4: Yeah.
3: She gives all the jewelry to my sister, Dee Dee.
4: No, that's nice.
3: Yeah.
4: You didn't want any?
3: Well, I that's what she wanted. So, I'm fine. And brother Mitch gets furniture.
4: Okay.
3: I get some tiny oil royalties.
4: Oh, there you go.
3: May come out better on that. I don't know. they might be contesting this in the future. But anyway, God bless Martha. I hope she hits 100. She's close now. Have the conversation. Sit down with your adult children. Walk them through the plan. One of the techniques we've been doing is you get your primary trustee and you do a special Zoom or in office. You can. We had a family bring by their trustee.
4: That's yesterday. Right. That's right.
3: Right. She came in. A mother never quits looking for signs of improvement in her middle-aged children. That was really apparent from our conversation before the kid trustee came in.
4: Yeah.
3: Yeah. She apparently is a slacker, but they're waiting for the signs of improvement.
4: Well, at least they showed up to the meeting.
3: All right. Ladybird deed. This is an interesting technique.
4: Yeah. So we... had a client that
3: I guess it's Lady Bird Johnson.
4: Yeah, after it's a Texas deal.
3: Oh, I got a story about the ranch.
4: This is in Texas, by the way,
3: in Johnson City. I got a Johnson City story.
4: Okay, you want to go first?
3: No, you go
4: first. The Lady Bird deed.
3: I just got excited. I didn't want to miss it.
4: So, client comes in and said, "Hey, we put payment on death or a TOD in beneficiaries on the IRA. So all the accounts have a beneficiary except for the house."
3: Yes.
4: And we don't really want to spend $5,000 on a living trust or going to an attorney. Is there anything that we could do? And you can put a transfer on death on your home. And it's called a Ladybird deed, where there's a legal paperwork. You file it out. You file it with the county, and that's your beneficiary transfer on death. And that is a Texas thing.
3: That's a Texas thing.
4: That's a Texas thing.
3: Well, you know, Katrina and I, we could say all to Spencer, all to Katrina for the house.
4: Yeah, but if when you're talking about the next of kin, right, your kids,
3: yeah,
4: you can do that for that because it doesn't change the joint. You know, if it's a joint, if you own the house jointly, then it goes to your spouse first.
3: Well, you know what happened when LBJ died?
4: What?
3: Well, he had a deer cabin on the side of the ranch. Now, this is Johnson City story, all right?
4: Mm-hmm.
3: I haven't verified this. Apparently, the deer cabin was D-E-A-R, and his mistress lived in that cabin on the edge of the property there in Johnson City.
4: Oh, okay.
3: Because we have friends, you know, in the hill country because of my mom.
4: Yeah.
3: And this is legend. Anyway, so she had the bulldozer ready, and the day after he died, she took down the deer cabin. All right. Not sure that people were expecting that part of the story. But anyway, it was all hers. The deed transferred it. So she said, okay,
4: you're out.
3: Goodbye.
4: You are out.
3: All right. The role of the advisory team is huge. And this is in the 10 stages of estate planning, which you can find on our website under the wealth management category. Beneficiary selections, right? Mm-hmm. Retirement plans. First time you name a beneficiary on your IRA is probably your first, or your 401k is probably your first estate planning step when you're young, and hopefully you get a job. Contingent beneficiaries. This is something we're double checking. A lot of people just put all to spouse and then they forget what would happen, you know, if they're both gone.
4: Yeah, the Purse Derby's designation is also pretty important to people.
3: Explain it.
4: All right, so Purse Derby says that when I pass away and my wife passes away, we give that to our kids. And if one of them passes away, it goes to their kids.
3: Okay.
4: Right? It doesn't go to their spouse. And that protects the asset, the family asset, to keep it in the family.
3: Okay. Yeah.
4: In case there's a ne'er-do-well spouse that goes and gets remarried and then all the money's gone.
3: Or I'll just go directly to my little granddaughter instead of numb nuts and mopey.
4: There you go.
3: Just saying. All right. The revocable family living trust, right?
4: Yep.
3: Now, I like the living trust.
4: I do, too.
3: I want to make a quick, important point because we ran out of time with, you know, we got segues. Then you make an important point.
4: Okay.
3: All right. Benefits of a living trust. Here's what I think. You don't have to go to probate. Anything that's not covered at the time, it just pours over like a will, says everything now is in the trust because they're both gone. That's elegant. And there's no disruption on the account. The successor trustee, usually a child, the most responsible one,
4: mm-hmm.
3: takes over right then. They can process everything and there's no probate.
4: Yeah, that's the biggest part.
3: And IRAs go directly without probate. What's your last point?
4: Charitable planning, right?
3: Oh, the donor advised fund's really popular now.
4: Yep, we're using that for some. We do have some foundations using appreciated assets for charitable donations maximizes the your ability for write-offs.
3: May God bless you and your family in the week ahead with peace and prosperity.
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13: His death is creating a long-term impact. I'm Carmen Roberts, Fox News. The sudden loss of U.S. Senator Lindsey Graham creates new challenges for Republicans in the Senate and a major shakeup ahead of the November election. But for now, President Trump, colleagues, and others are honoring the senator from South Carolina who died suddenly last night. Fox's Alex Hogan says and President Trump has ordered flags flown at half-staff for his ally and friend.
14: The FBI are at Senator Graham's residence, although there is no indication of foul play, according to the federal law enforcement. Earlier today, FBI Director Kash Patel said that the FBI would assist local authorities and make every resource available. So the Wall Street Journal reporting that emergency responders were dispatched to Graham's home and performed CPR on an individual suffering from cardiac arrest. 71-year-old Lindsey Graham was elected to the Senate more than 20 years ago. He was a loud voice in the Republican Party. He was also a close friend to Donald Trump. And Vice President J.D. Vance issuing this statement saying, Lindsey Graham came from humble beginnings and became one of the most powerful lawmakers in the most powerful nation on earth. His story was a fundamentally American one.
13: Fellow South Carolina politician and Republican Congresswoman Nancy Grace tells Fox News that she suggested the state's governor step in to temporarily fill Graham's seat ahead of the crucial midterm elections.
15: I suggested he should nominate himself to be that interim person, someone who can be divested, who can hold the lane for Lindsey Graham for the next 6 months.
13: Southern California got a wake-up call. A 4.2 magnitude earthquake struck near Fraser Park in Kern County this morning. The shaking was felt across several counties, including Los Angeles and Ventura. No immediate report of injuries or major damage. 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
13: The safety of ship traffic transiting the Strait of Hormuz is once again in question following a new round of attacks between the U.S. and Iran. Oil industry analyst Trilby Lundberg of the Lundberg Survey says prices had been falling before the recent fighting.
23: Since the price peaked in mid-May, it's been a drop of 71 cents per gallon. Unfortunately for consumers, that might come to a pause right now, or maybe even a reversal with price hikes.
13: And U.S. CENTCOM says the Strait of Hormuz is open despite Iran's claim otherwise. U.S. launched more airstrikes across Iran early today, hours after Iran attacked a container ship in the Strait of Hormuz, forcing the crew to abandon the vessel. New York City Mayor Zohran Mamdani continues to face backlash for a planned meeting between a senior aide and Iran's ambassador to the U.N. Fox's C.B. Cotton has more from New York.
24: After the State Department reportedly stepped in to clarify acceptable conduct, we're told that it was Mayor Mamdani who ultimately called off the meeting between his Commissioner for International Affairs, Anna Maria Archila, and Iran's U.N. Ambassador Amir Said Iravani. Archila was reportedly reprimanded for the move, but the fact that the meeting was even considered continues to raise eyebrows. Mamdani, when addressing the controversy this week, said he didn't know about it in advance. He also said it was the Iranian ambassador who requested the meeting and that his team is now working on new protocols.
13: And the State Department also objected to a planned meeting between the mayor and the Colombian president, Gustavo Petro, last month, but that was ultimately scrapped. And a deadly fire ripped through a Bangkok pub early Monday, killing at least 27 people. Dramatic video shows flames and heavy smoke as rescuers rushed to evacuate the building. I'm Carmen Roberts, and this is Fox News.
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27: 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I am your host, Steve Summers, and I've got to tell you, we have got a fascinating show for you today. Now, if you're like most people, you may have noticed that when you hit 50, you kind of hit the wall. You know, between your joints, the heart, the brain, your eyes, your energy, you name it. Now, when you hit 50, you have to pay attention to your health. We all know that. So whether you're 40 or 50, or say in your 60s or 70s, or even older for that matter, our guest today says he's discovered something that you can unlock the key to feeling better at any age. This is exciting. What is it? What are we talking about? Why do you need to know about this? Well, stay tuned. Dr. Neil Levin is on the line here. Dr. Neil Levin is a chiropractor. He's a nutritionist. He's a longtime advisor for Purity Products. Welcome, Dr. Levin. So great to have you back on the show today. This is a big story, isn't it?
28: Oh, absolutely, Steve. And let's cut right to the chase here. That discovery you talked about at the top there, it's krill oil, because krill oil is simply amazing for us. It's great for the heart, great for the joints, fantastic for the brain, for the eyes. I mean, I have people coming into my clinic every single day, and they want to feel better. I mean, they want to feel physically better, stronger. They want their joints to feel comfortable, but they want to stay mentally sharp. They want to keep that brain thinking like it did when they were younger. They want to protect themselves from coronary heart disease and maintain those flexible, healthy, youthful arteries for wonderful circulation. Hey, Steve, they want to boost their energy. And
27: absolutely,
28: you know, why not? I mean, we deserve it. And that's what we're going to be talking about here today with this Krill Omega 50 Plus, which is the cutting edge combination, Steve, of krill oil, which is so fabulous for us. But we've infused the krill oil. Now, this is so important. We've infused the krill oil with the high omega 3 concentrated fish oil. You need to do that when you're dealing with krill, because krill just isn't high enough in omega 3. So many other important parameters and virtues, but you got to get that high omega 3 fish oil in there, and we've done that. So this is now the best of both worlds. But we didn't stop there. For the 50 plusers, we've added some vitamin D. We doubled the antioxidant power, and Steve, we actually increased the amount of krill by 67%. So this now becomes the finest omega-3 nutrient in the world, as far as I'm concerned.
27: This is very, very exciting. This krill oil sensation, I mean, it is all over the news, Dr. Neil Levin. Great studies are out there. Many experts are declaring that krill oil is better than fish oil. So give us this lowdown on this krill omega-50 plus formula.
28: Right, Steve. You know, if I told you that this is one tiny pill that benefits the joints and the brain and memory, mood, coronary heart disease, wonderful for the arteries, makes your hair shine, great for the skin. I mean, what would you say to that?
27: Hey, where is it? Where can I get this stuff?
28: Right, and we have it. It's Krill Omega 50 Plus, and we're going to give it to everybody for free today. And that's really cool because Purity wants everybody to try this because they know they're going to see a huge difference. But get this, on top of that, for the first 1,000 people that call today, we're giving away a second gift because I just demanded this. You know, when we're dealing with the 50-plussers, and hey, you know, if you're 40 and you feel like your energy is low, this is for you also. But for people 50 and over, we're also giving away free B12 energy melts. I demanded this because, hey, as we're getting a little older, we don't absorb that B12 as well, and I want you to feel the benefits from this Krill Omega 50 Plus. So I'm going to jack up those B12 levels for you today as well. You know, what a value proposition.
27: You know, when it comes to your health, it really is a win-win. This is amazing. I heard you say that this can actually reduce the risk of coronary heart disease. When you hear that, whose ears don't perk up after that? How exactly does that work anyway?
28: Right. Well, Krill Omega 50 Plus, remember, this is the combination of krill oil with the high omega-3, highly concentrated fish oil. So it's much higher in omega-3s than most krill oil formulas would be. So when we're dealing with the high omega-3 fish oil, we're talking about support for the HDL cholesterol, healthy, youthful, flexible arteries. That's so great for the circulation, heart muscle strength, platelet activity, red blood cells that stay nice and soft and flexible so they can work their way through those little capillaries. Oh, what about triglycerides? That becomes so important. So this Krill Omega 50 Plus supports the heart in so many ways. And you know, the bottom line is we need to think about this because as we're getting a little older, 50 plus, maybe mid 40s, certainly 60s and 70s, it's decision time. I mean, you know your body's not working the way it did when you were in your 30s.
27: Exactly.
28: The energy might not be there. You need to make a decision. Are you going to take it laying down and just let yourself get old? Or are you going to do something about it? Are you going to stay physically active? Are you going to do the things you need to stay healthy? And getting these omega-3s, the krill oil, the vitamin D, the antioxidants make such a difference. This is a game changer for anybody in that 50-plus age group.
27: Doc, this is absolutely great information. I know that omega-3s are best known for their cardiovascular benefits, and they're certainly also known as brain food. Now, we've discussed this in some of the past shows. If you would, touch on the brain benefits for our listeners listening out there today, and tell us why you say that supplementing with omega-3s isn't just a good idea for the brain, but an absolute necessity.
28: Oh, this is such an important point that you're bringing up. Absolutely. For brain health, we must get these omega-3s back in there. You know, when you think about omega-3s and you think about brain health and memory and mood and feeling sharp, you really want to single out the DHA component. That's the docosahexaenoic acid. You know what, Steve? Your brain is 60% fat by weight. And of that, 25% needs to be DHA. You know what I use an analogy in my practice? People understand calcium and bone health, right? If you don't have calcium in your diet and you don't supplement with calcium, your bones are going to get brittle and weak. You understand that, right?
27: Right, exactly.
28: That's what happens to bones. Bones need calcium for their normal strength and structure. Now, with the brain, it's the same. DHA for normal structure. We use this for one brain neuron to communicate with another, to build out the brain, the serotonin, the dopamine, all the feel-good neurotransmitters. So must have it, must get it back in there. So important. And with this Krill Omega 50+, we've increased

0: 7 days. Now, if the benefits for the brain and the heart didn't perk my ears up, that certainly would. If you would, touch on the study and tell us how this works.
1: Right, right. That was a great study. In fact, that's the reason I started taking krill oil about 5-6 years ago. Mm-hmm. A pilot study, double-blind, placebo-controlled, exactly what you want to see out of the Journal of the American College of Nutrition. Now, participants got 300 milligrams of krill oil or placebo. Now, remember, in Krill Omega 50 Plus, we're giving you even more. We're giving you 500 milligrams of krill oil, so even more potent. But the participants in the study that got the krill oil got some amazing joint benefits, Steve. Get this. In just 7 days, and you remember this from the last show, but in just 7 days, they were 28% more comfortable. That's a jaw-dropper. When I read that, I immediately went out and bought my first bottle of krill oil. But after 30 days, they were 38% more comfortable. The researchers didn't stop there. They looked at flexibility of the joints. They looked at function of the joints. All improved, and I call this the krill oil advantage. So if you're out there and you're taking fish oil, well, fish oil is great. I mean, fish oil is in here. It's so important, but you're not going to get the same joint advantages just on krill. You're not going to experience this joint comfort benefit that we get specifically from the krill. And remember, in Krill Omega 50 Plus, we've jacked up the levels of the krill 67% more. So in terms of dosage, fantastic.
0: That's big. That is absolutely big. Hey, I was on the website, and the testimonials on the Krill Omega 50 Plus, they're incredible. I mean, people obviously love this product. I'd like to share a couple of my favorites here.
1: Sure, sure.
0: Believer writes in, she's a female age 45 to 54 from Georgia. She rates it 5 out of 5 stars. She writes, "This has helped. Less grind on my knees when climbing up the steps. Beneficial to my overall health, both physically and mentally. I just feel better," is what she said. Also, Safety Susan, age 55 to 64 from Sacramento, California. She writes to 5 out of 5 stars. "I was a little worried about fishy aftertaste. However, I have not burped it even once." She goes, "I like it better than regular fish oil. The capsule size is smaller and it's easy to swallow." This is big, the capsule size being smaller.
1: You know, and I'm really glad you picked that one out, because Safety Suzanne picks out a very important point there. I don't think we've really harped on this enough, because people have trouble swallowing those huge horse pills, you know, those huge omega-3 pills. These are tiny. So this is why this is such a breakthrough. These capsules are so small and easy to swallow. Anybody can easily swallow them. But at the same time, we've increased the dosage of krill by 67%. We've boosted the antioxidant power. The vitamin D is in there. We supercharged the whole thing with the high omega-3, highly concentrated fish oil. So important for the heart. So yeah, Safety Suzanne, she really nailed it there. I want to read one more. This one in front of me, Blessed. She's in the 55 to 64 age bracket, Fort Worth, Texas, 5 out of 5 stars. She writes, "I was experiencing brain fog. I couldn't remember things at work. Felt I was slowing down mentally. Purity was offering a free bottle. I've been taking it for a year, and I swear by it. I have experienced a difference in my brain and body." Good for you, Blessed. You know
0: what?
1: I'm not surprised at these testimonials at all, because, again, I take this product myself. Mm-hmm. It's fabulous. My patients love the Krill Omega 50 Plus. They feel it in their joints. They feel it in their brain. They feel it in their energy, their circulation. They just feel better. That's what everybody tells me when they get in this Krill Omega 50 Plus.
0: Now, Dr. Neil Levin, talk for a minute, if you would, about the B12 energy melts too. This is really an exciting addition.
1: So important.
0: You gave these away in our last krill show as well, and the feedback has been absolutely overwhelming. People simply love the energy, the pep, the vigor they feel when they have their B12 levels restored with these. And now Purity's going to do it again. So 2 free bottles here today for the listeners. Tell us about this.
1: Yeah, remember, first of all the listeners today that pick up the phone and call are going to get a free bottle of this Krill Omega 50 Plus. Amazing. But now the B12 energy melts. Why are they here? I said to Purity, I said, "Guys, we're dealing with the 50-plusers here. Even people of 45, 50, 60, 70, they're having more trouble absorbing the B12, and B12 is critical. Do you think B12? Think energy. If your energy is low and you're in your 50s or 60s, I mean, it may be a B12 issue. B12 helps the body to make red blood cells. We need that to carry oxygen to the tissue, so important for energy. B12 helps us to burn carbohydrates and turn them into energy. B12 for your hair, your skin, your nails. So these B12 energy melts, they're fantastic. You put one on your tongue, tastes delicious. Seconds later, it's gone. And what B12 energy melts do is they help bump up your levels of B12. And if you were a little low on B12, you really do feel a difference. The first thing you notice is energy. Everybody's going to love

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1: 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Now, Doc, I've seen these ads where they say that krill oil is 48 times stronger than fish oil. Is that true? Does that make any sense?
0: Well, you know, obviously these are the krill guys talking, right?
1: Right.
0: But you could look at it both ways. Let's get into krill in just a moment. But first, let's pat the fish oil guys on the shoulder because, you know, you could say that the fish oil is better and stronger, but we're talking about the concentrated high omega-3 fish oil here because it's higher in the omega-3s, the EPA and DHA that are so important for the heart, the brain, the memory, mood, your eyes, your skin, your hair, your nails. So in one sense, you could say, well, the fish oil's better. But in another sense, I have to hand it to the krill guys because in terms of antioxidant power, krill oil is extraordinary. And it's because there's a molecule in krill oil that's naturally occurring called astaxanthin. And this astaxanthin, Steve, this is one of the most powerful antioxidants we've ever discovered. Steve, by one measure of antioxidant activity, it's 6,000 times stronger than vitamin C.
1: Wow.
0: So amazing antioxidant power in the krill. And now, as we're getting older, 50-plusers like myself, I'm 52, and we don't make as many antioxidants naturally. Our antioxidant systems are kind of slowing down, and at the same time, we're producing more free radicals naturally. This is why we call it Krill Omega 50 Plus, extra antioxidant power and extra krill. Remember, 500 milligrams of krill instead of 300, that's 67% more, plus the vitamin D, so important for us, and this is just incredible value. I have folks, they were going out and they were getting the krill separately and the fish oil separately, the antioxidant. You could spend $75 doing that.
1: No kidding.
0: You're getting it all for free today. This is the best of both worlds, this combination product with the krill and the fish oil. It's not one being better than the other. They're both great, and this is the best of both worlds.
1: You know, thank God for Purity products. I'm serious. Seriously, because when you think about where our food supply has gone and where we are today, we have to have something that allows us to feel better as we age, to age gracefully. It's amazing to me as we talk about
0: this. I love the way that Purity gives away the free bottles because, you know, people can be skeptical.
1: Sure.
0: They should be skeptical, but now they can be skeptical and they say, okay, you know what? This sounds pretty important. I'm going to give this a go. It's only going to cost me $6.95. and they get it and they try it out. And what they start to see, because it doesn't take long, remember that joint study, 7 days, 28% more comfortable. What they start to see is, hey, I'm more comfortable. I feel better. They notice their energy is better. And they realize, hey, you know what? This is important. And they tell their friends and they tell their relatives and they tell their loved ones. And Purity's been doing business this way for, I don't know, 20 years now. And, you know, this is a great testimonial by Gracie. 5 out of 5 stars, she writes, it works. I feel a difference in my joints after only 1 week. Also, you have the nicest staff. That's what Gracie writes. You have the nicest staff. People are going to appreciate working with Purity. They're a fantastic company. They put their money where their mouth is. They give out free bottles, and you try it, and you're like, wow, this is great stuff. Thank God for Purity.
1: Let's talk about the heart health for a moment. It's probably the single greatest concern that people face as they age. So anything that we can do to boost heart health becomes really a top priority. You know this, I know this, and those folks out there know this as well. And I know you mentioned earlier that omega-3s literally lower our risk of coronary heart disease. Do I have that correct? Because that's a big statement.
0: You know, absolutely. I mean, protecting the heart, this is what put omega-3s on the map back in the 70s. Dr. Dierberg discovered, you know, how protective they were for the Eskimos.
1: Right.
0: But bottom line is, omega-3s protect our heart in so many ways. They promote a smooth, rhythmical heartbeat, important for the body's normal inflammatory response in the heart muscle, inside the arteries and veins. They promote those youthful, flexible arteries, so important for circulation. They promote healthy blood platelet activity, healthy red blood cell activity. They support a healthy blood pressure. That's very important. Triglycerides. So they do so much for the heart. So simply amazing cardiovascular protection with these omega-3s.
1: I've got to remind our listeners out there about this free bottle deal that's going on. 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Doc, this study you sent me on this omega-3s and the memory is amazing. It seems that the participants taking omega-3s had some pretty incredible benefits here. When you talk about memory, that is something that kind of slips as we get older. Tell us more about this, would you?
0: Right. This was a great study because what they did here was very interesting. This out of the journal Neurology, and what they did is they checked the omega-3 level in the red blood cells of women, 1,000 women, older women. So this is a big study, 1,000 women. Mm-hmm. But then again, 8 years later, and the women were on average 78 years old at this point, they did MRI scans of the women's brains. And what they found, Steve, this is so amazing. They found that the brain volume for the women that had more omega-3s in their red blood cells, mm-hmm. the women that had more omega-3s in their red blood cells, they had higher brain volume. They were actually maintaining more of the youthful size of the brain. Their brains were bigger. You could see it plainly in the MRI measurements. That's really
1: great.
0: Cool. But not only that, there's a very important part of the brain known as the hippocampus, a very important part of the brain that facilitates learning, facilitates memory. And there was greater brain volume in the hippocampus for people that had more omega-3s in their red blood cells. That's how you can really measure how much omega-3 someone's taking in. So if you take omega-3s, you will raise your omega-3 index. We know this. It's a fact. You take omega-3s, you raise that. So you want to have more omega-3s in your bloodstream. Very important. That's how it infuses into all the cell membranes, into mm-hmm. the joints, into the brain, etc. So take the Krill Omega 50 Plus. You get the krill oil, 67% more krill oil, so fantastic for the joints. You get the high omega-3 fish oil, vitamin D in there as well, astaxanthin for extra antioxidant power, and protect that brain, protect your memory, facilitate that quick, that youthful thinking that's so fun to have. When you feel sharp, when you feel like your brain is working great, you have that brain energy, it's more fun. It's more fun to be in a conversation. You feel better. You wake out of bed. You have that energy. You feel mentally alert. You feel alive. That's the way I want to feel. That's the way young people feel. That's why we put this in this Krill Omega 50 Plus. We want people to feel younger. We want people to maintain their youthful vigor and attitude. And that's what this Krill Omega 50 Plus is all about.
1: All right, I got to tell you, Dr. Levin, I take the Krill Omega 50 Plus, and one of the things that I absolutely love about the pill is that it's so small. I mean, it's so easy to take, and so much better than trying to swallow one of those omega-3 horse pills, you know, the bigger ones. Anyone can take these with ease, and that's what's great about it. Tell us, how did you supercharge this formula while at the same time shrinking the capsule size? How do you do that?
0: It's so amazing. This is really a breakthrough, Stephen. I mean, for those of you that are picturing this huge omega-3 pill, it's not like that. These are tiny. They're so small. Anybody can swallow these. My son

0: Corey has trouble swallowing pills. 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And here's what I want you to do. Pick up the phone pretty quick, because believe it or not, 1,000 sounds like a lot, but it's not, Steve. On bigger radio stations, they move fast.
1: Right,
0: so
1: right.
0: Call soon. 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Don't worry, you're definitely going to get that. But if you're one of the first 1,000 callers, then you get the free B12 Energy Melt. So, no, we need to talk about that one more time. But I want you to get that, too, and I demand this, because this is Krill Omega 50 Plus. We want this for the folks. Hey, if you're in your 40s and you feel run down, it's great for you, too, but 50s, 60s, 70s, folks in that age bracket, they're not absorbing the B12 as well because they're losing some of the intrinsic factors in the GI tract that are responsible for absorbing the B12. So now you put the B12 Energy Melt on your tongue, tastes delicious, and it just gets in there and boosts up those levels of B12. What do you feel? When you boost your level of B12, if you had been low, you feel more energy because B12 helps make the red blood cells, carry oxygen to the tissues, helps burn your carbs for energy, great for the hair, skin, and nails, great for so many things. 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
1: 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We're glad you can join us once again. And as usual, I'll start off by reminding you that just because you hear certain strategies for tax savings or certain investment opportunities that involve multifamily real estate in private partnership form, private syndications, we refer to them as, that's not your invitation to go jump into the deep end. Please connect with your existing advisors and discuss what you thought you heard to see if they think, since they would know your current facts and circumstances, or we would hope they would, whether they think that what you heard is something that might benefit you, in the near term or the long term. Especially if you're behind on your savings for retirement, you will be hard pressed to find an investment segment that will theoretically and historically achieve above average returns. All that said, we have had a rough patch here in the last couple years, but if I look back over the last 20 years since I started investing in this area and consulting, we're way ahead of what we might have gotten with other investment opportunities. Predominantly the stock market, I think, would be the one that most people would otherwise be invested in. I have the ability to help you if you need assistance, if you don't have advisors. But first, I need you to go to our website at beaplanner.com. And if you'll notice there at the top row of the web page with the links, you'll see a forms link. If you'll click that, go to that first step one client profile form that if you complete that, it'll give us enough information so we can assess the likelihood that we may be able to sync up with your needs with respect to this area of understanding tax laws and retirement plan taxation, using your retirement plan funds for investing in these real estate private partnerships. And then trying to understand whether or not you've got a significant gap between where you currently sit and what you're going to need through retirement, because we got a long way left in most of our cases compared to yesteryear. Average male, according to the IRS life expectancy tables, has an 85 to 86 year life, and the average female should live to 87 or 88. And so that's a lot of monthly bills to pay between now and then. And don't forget, I know the single biggest thing that seems to get overlooked when I speak to people about their retirement savings is they forget, when they tell me how much they have, that they really don't have that much, because it's not all theirs. And for those of you that don't have your money in Roth vehicles, that's R-O-T-H, Roth IRAs or Roth 401s, Roth Solo Ks, which is a self-directed model of the 401, the one that we like. But if you're in pre-tax accounts, you're lucky, or you will be lucky, if you see half of the money that's in what you're thinking now is your retirement account, because you haven't factored in the IRS's piece of those dollars, and it's probably going to go up. I'll have more to say about that here a bit later on the show. But in any event, if you want assistance, start with filling out at least that step one client profile form. Step two and three would be great if you could take the time. It'll help us more fully understand your facts and circumstances. And then schedule a call with us. You can do that right from the same web page. You'll see at the top right, call. And if you'll click that, you can go schedule a call. And again, I'll be happy, gratis, no charge, to look at your info and tell you how we might be able to help you achieve those goals and objectives. You know, I finally got around to adding, well, two things. I added the video that I mentioned, I believe it was a week ago. I hope it was only a week ago. It may have been 2 weeks ago, the one by the Arizona Republican that I really like, his analysis on assorted deficit-related math. He's really good with the math involved with our nation's cumulative debt and how it's really driven us into a bad spot. And you won't like the numbers that he gives you, but they are the numbers. And the more you know about them, the more you'll realize why I constantly harp on suggesting you get your money converted over to Roth. If you can execute the Roth conversion, aside from the tax that you're going to pay near term, which is at this point, it's pretty much a known quantity, it beats the heck out of not knowing what the rates are going to be down the road. And there's no question the rates will be as much as double. David Walker, the former comptroller of the U.S., has been beating the drum, warning Congress and anybody else that would listen. He's the former U.S. comptroller. I mentioned that just so you understand. The man understands math. And he used to say the tax rates would need to go up. Well, it's not just him. He wasn't the one that made those calculations. The Congressional Budget Office did a study back in, I believe it was 2009, if I remember, delivered the report that Congress sought, asking how much would we have to raise tax rates to fix the deficit problem. And the answers they came back with, translated, I could tell you the bracket percentages if it mattered, but well, it's okay, it's easy. The 10% bracket at that time would need to go up to 25. The 25% bracket at that time would need to go to 63. That's percent. And that's the incremental tax rate, tax bracket. The 39%

And I know you're thinking, well, gee, Nathan, how could we run out of money? Well, let's call it another, let's look at it another way here. Each year we collect about $5 trillion in tax receipts. We spend about $7.1 trillion. You can do the math. That means for every dollar that we're collecting, we're spending $1.39 to $1.40, if you want to round. And that's what it's been for a while. And CBO, again, the Congressional Budget Office, theoretically the bipartisan referee in Congress, you know, they score every piece of legislation that's being contemplated by Congress, and the amount of deficit each year that is projected by CBO for the next 10 years, this would be out through 2034-35, is about an average of $2.1 trillion per year. And so when you compare that to how much of the discretionary budget we have left, the annual budget, and discretionary is simply the small piece that we can argue over. It's not already mandated. You know, there's many things already before Congress ever starts arguing and fighting over whose pet projects are going to get included in the budget. They have to allow for the trillions that's already mandated. So there's all sorts of mandatory expenses that we have, and, you know, without going into all the detail, it's things that can't be, you know, statutorily, they're already baked into each year's budget, can't be changed. Well, I'm assuming they could be if they had just an overwhelming level of support, but maybe not, because, again, statutorily, many of them are already baked into the spending. But in any event, the important thing that you need to understand is that by the year 2028, 2029, or 2030, all depends on what the economy does between now and then, what the interest rates are on our borrowings. There's a number of things that will dictate which of those years we run out of the discretionary budget. But in any event, there's something will have to be done. It will be more than a shouting match between the Democrats and the Republicans. You know, the Democrats want to tax the wealthy. The Republicans want to quit giving away foreign aid. Those are the two big things that are consistently mentioned. And yet, both of those will matter not. They could do both of that times two or three, and it wouldn't move the needle hardly at all when it comes to our current deficit. And so at some point, the math will dictate the fact that we can no longer spend money. And when we can no longer spend money, part of which would be the interest on the debt as we keep borrowing. By the way, I know many of you probably realize, but it's always good to refresh our collective memories, the current cumulative debt that we have up through this minute is literally, we just passed the $37 trillion mark here in the last, well, it looks like it may have been yesterday, perhaps. We borrow about $6 billion a day, and we're sitting at $37 trillion, $2 billion, 633. So maybe we passed it earlier today. I mean, it is 11 o'clock, so that would be about half of a day. Well, if it's business hours. Look, amongst friends, we can call it what we want. It's a half a day, and so we just went over

the $37 trillion mark. So congratulations. Your share, my share, and every other taxpayer's share now has climbed over the $320,000 mark. It's $323,000. And I understand we're not individually going to be making those payments, but it, just to put it in perspective, that's $323,000 attributable to each of us as taxpayers. It's over $107,000, almost $108,000 when you look at the debt per citizen. So that's man, woman, and child versus just taxpayers on the $323,000. So, you know, you again, you can shed the political parties. It won't matter when we can no longer pay 100% of the interest on the debt. The proverbial crap will hit the fan, and you won't be able, or we won't as a government, be able to sell near as many treasury bills, or if we can, they're going to be sold at much higher interest rates, and it indeed will be a calamity. So in any event, the reason I'm bringing all this up is because we're going to talk about, there's three articles that I put out on the site earlier today, actually, and one of them is on, and this one was from April 29th, so we'll start with this since it goes back a little ways. Oh, I tell you what, we're already sitting here just past our scheduled break. Let's go ahead and take the break, and when we come back, we're going to talk about three CRFB articles. That's the Committee for a Responsible Federal Budget bipartisan watchdog. And the first one is putting some perspective on what the extension of the Tax Cut Jobs Act 2017, how large that is in terms of dollars, and I guess some might argue in terms of being a necessity, but we'll read through that together. I'm not sure, but I'm thinking CRFB is probably against that extension, even though, you know, I think Trump has pointed it out pretty clearly. If we don't do it, we're going to put a big increase on small business as well as other taxpayers if we let these provisions expire. Anyway, let's go ahead and take a break. We'll circle back momentarily with more of this week's Be a Planner show with Nathan Ross, CPA.

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0: Hey, welcome back to the second segment of this week's Be a Planner show with Nathan Ross, CPA. And we were just starting to discuss the reconciliation package. Well, actually, yes, it is part of the reconciliation package. But we're talking specifically about the component of trying to extend the expiring parts of the Tax Cuts and Jobs Act as part of that bill. And it and again, this is supposedly a bipartisan view, but let's just say sometimes the Committee for Responsible Federal Budget teeters a little left when they do their analysis, but you know, they like the Congressional Budget Office, don't go out of their way to project any of the positive side, the revenue increases that might happen, the tariff collections, the other monetization of federal assets that might occur. So take it for what it's worth, but they are, in large measure, pretty accurate. But anyway, they're saying that the extension, and they're not the only economists that are saying this, but they're saying that the extension of the expiring provisions of the Tax Cuts and Jobs Act could reduce revenue by nearly $4 trillion through fiscal year 2034. We estimate, again, this is the Committee for Responsible Federal Budget, estimates that this is as large as the entire Social Security shortfall that also occurs in 2034. The trust fund will be depleted at that point, should be exhausted. And that's for Social Security. Medicare's is different. We'll talk about that here today as well, provided we have time, because we've had two new reports just issued by the respective Medicare and Social Security trustees on it's their annual report they do on the financial status of the trust funds for each. But in any event, let's focus just on this reconciliation bill for the moment. Based on the most recent Congressional Budget Office forecast, the long-term outlook, that's their 10-year forecast, which is updated typically several times a year, but for sure, you know, the beginning of each year. Let's see, the Joint Committee on Taxation, this is another office of government that also does their own estimate. The Joint Committee on Taxation estimates extending most parts of TCJ would reduce revenue by $3.9 trillion. So that's the offset of the offset of allowing certain deductions to continue is that the revenue or tax receipts goes down. So through 2055, the Social Security shortfall and revenue loss from the TCJA extension will both approach $20 trillion before interest. That's significant, obviously. And I guess these numbers are annual. That sounded, I'm not quite sure how that math works. I'm reading this for the first time, in case you couldn't tell. And I'm going to argue that it almost doesn't matter. These numbers are so big. You would think that if you were a member of Congress, you'd have a hard time looking your constituents in the eye when you're continuing to fund certain monstrosities in the annual budget. And I know, you know, some people look at that annual funding and say, well, you know, it's only $50 million. It's only, you know, $2 billion chicken feed, you know, compared to the rest of the budget. Well, that's the line of thinking that's put us in the position we are now. And when you talk about reducing revenues by $4 trillion and you've got trust funds running out of money, 2034 is not that far down the road. And not only that, you know, it's akin to turning an aircraft carrier around, you know, if you're out to sea, in terms of getting programs whittled down or additional efficiencies wrung out of the existing resources we're spending. This stuff doesn't happen overnight. And obviously, you can understand there's millions of lives that are affected, too. It's not just a hard, cold, this is what we're going to cut type decision. So, in any event, let's see, I was just looking. I've got a nice little graph. By the way, this is on our website. I think I mentioned I loaded both the Social Security Trustees Report and the Medicare Trustees, and the website, you can get to it either at baplanner.com, click through on the show link there at the top, and then when you get to the Be a Planner show page, you can go up to the top right, the resources link, and go to the news section. But in any event, let me keep going down this article. But that graph that's, or the graphic that's in there, makes it appear like those numbers we mentioned are annual amounts. If you're going to get to 19.8 and 19.4, that's an extra $40 trillion in collective deficits between the TCJA extension and Social Security cash deficit. A final reconciliation bill could add more or less to deficits than a full extension of TCJA. The House reconciliation instructions allow $2.8 trillion of borrowing through 2034, which represents more than four-fifths of Social Security shortfall. The Senate instructions, on the other hand, allow $5.8 trillion of borrowing. CBO recently estimated that a package roughly consistent with the Senate instructions, if made permanent, could increase primary deficits by more than $28 trillion through 2055 on a dynamic basis, about 1.5 times the size of the Social Security shortfall. These findings are roughly true on an annual basis, not just a cumulative one. Okay, so that's what they're saying at this point. I still don't quite see that math, but maybe if I had time and I could look at it 18 times, it might click. But in any event, let's see, these findings are roughly true on an annual basis, not just a cumulative one. By 2035, for example, Social Security faces a 1.2% of GDP, that's gross domestic product, cash shortfall. That's similar in size to the 1.1% of GDP estimated impact of TCJA extension, and smaller than the 1.6% of GDP dynamic estimate impact of a bill based on the Senate plan. And by the way, this article is based on, they mention here that they were reviewing a JCT or estimates on the JCT extension from a letter to lawmakers on April the 3rd. So there's been some movement on some of the provisions of the reconciliation bill, but I think this is in large measure still pretty accurate. Let's see, annual TCJ costs. Well, this is more comparison of those two roughly equal in extended or larger increased deficits that get up almost to $20 trillion each. Scary. Let's see. I think that's enough on the TCJA. Now, let's go take a look at the Medicare, the analysis of the 2025 Medicare Trustees Report. Again, this is put together by the Committee for a Responsible Federal Budget. And by the way, Medicare is essentially just exploding right now. I was looking to see if their article or the report mentions it, but it's somewhere in, I believe it's 11,800 people a day that are coming on to Medicare through, I don't know if it's the end of this year or next year, but it doesn't go down dramatically. I mean, it gets through the baby boomer period. But I tell you, it's a double whammy. I mean, it's not just the number of people, it's the medical cost. And it's just crazy. Well, I was scanning this article real quick to see if it had the annual number of people being added to the Medicare rolls. Well, I don't see it. I may run across it as we read it. But the Medicare and Social Security trustees released their annual reports on the financial status of the trust funds. Our report, that's the CRFB, says that, they've got a separate report that they've issued. This is their analysis. The Medicare trustees project that the Medicare Hospital Insurance Trust Fund will be insolvent in 2033 with a 75-year shortfall of 0.42. That should be read as 0.42 of 1%, so not quite half a percent, to 1.28% of payroll. Meanwhile, total gross Medicare spending will continue to grow. This year's report finds, one, the hospital insurance fund will run out of reserves in 8 years with projected insolvency date in 2033. That's when today's 57-year-olds first become eligible for the program, and today's youngest retirees turn 70. Upon insolvency, spending will be cut by 11%, which could reduce access to health care for many seniors. That's statutorily baked in. It's just like in Social Security, and I'm sure when we pull that article here in a moment, it'll remind us that, you know, if we don't fix the trust balances that come 2034, that our Social Security checks, I believe it's 2034, we'll confirm that, they'll be cut 23% to 25% across the board. Anybody getting a check will get one that's 23% to 25% less. There's several unknowns in the projections, the interest rates, etc., that allow that to be a range. The Medicare costs will continue to grow rapidly. Gross Medicare costs have risen from 2.2% of GDP in 2000 to a projected 3.9% in 2025. So they've gone up. As a percentage, it's not too far from going of doubling. And they're expected to increase further to 6.2% of GDP in 2050 and 6.7% in 2099. Let's hope for some medical technology that makes these numbers unachievable, although they're obviously not going up at quite the same rate if the 2050 to 2099, it looks like it's reversing the trend. It's still increased, but not nearly as much. Medicare's outlook has worsened since last year, with the insolvency date moved up by 3 years. The shortfall increased by 20% and total spending. And total spending in 2098 will be 0.5, that's half of 1% of GDP higher. The deterioration is largely due to higher than expected expenditures for hospitals and hospice services, as well as spending on physician-administered drugs. Medicare's outlook might be far worse than projected. Under the alternative scenario crafted by the chief actuary, Medicare spending will rise to 8.8% of GDP in 2099 rather than 6.7%, and the hospital insurance 75-year shortfall would total 1.28% of payroll rather than the 0.42% of payroll number that we mentioned earlier. As the trustees show, the Medicare program remains costly and is on an unsustainable path. Policymakers should adopt reforms soon to improve the financial health of the program, especially by reducing wasteful spending and lowering the overall cost of health care under the program. Let's see. Upon insolvency, the program would only be able to pay 89% of its cost, necessitating an abrupt 11% payment cut. That cut would grow to 14% by 2049, likely leading to a disruption of services for seniors and individuals with disabilities who rely on the program. So 2049, that's not as far away as some of us might think. And for us 65-year-olds out there, that would mean, I guess, if we lived to 90, that would be about that time. Let's see. Total Medicare costs are high and rising. Total cost of Medicare, including parts A, B, and D, has grown significantly from 2% of GDP in 2000 to 3.9% 2025. The trustees project continued cost growth. We've already mentioned those numbers. A significant contributor, and this is an area that I think you probably can count on seeing some significant changes in. There's already been changes, but I'm thinking there's going to be a downward change in the spending that will be made available. A significant contributor to Medicare spending growth is the Medicare Advantage program. Medicare Advantage offers privately managed but government-funded alternatives to traditional Medicare and currently covers over half of all beneficiaries. By 2034, it will cover 58% of beneficiaries. As we have written before, the federal government pays significantly more for each individual enrolled in medical or Medicare Advantage than it does for individuals enrolled in traditional Medicare, mainly due to a tactic known as upcoding. Total spending on Medicare Advantage is expected to grow from 1.8% of GDP in 2025 up to 2.9% in 2034. These percentages of GDP, I mean, this is an amazing drag, if you will, on GDP, you know, being available for other things in our economy. This is a lot of money, and this doesn't count all the younger people that are on, you know, traditional, well, as traditional as healthcare can be these days. Lawmakers have many options to reduce Medicare spending, many of which have been discussed in our Health Savers Initiative. That was another study that the CRFB issued a while ago. Let's see. Well, I tell you what, I don't want to get in. They do a further discussion of the differences from prior years to the current and future years. But I want to go talk more about the Social Security report. Let's see here. What time do we have? Well, we don't have as much time as I was hoping. We will pass on our last break. We will not do that break. Instead, let's get my Social Security article up here. Analysis of the 2025 Social Security Trustees Report. And again, this article was released a couple days ago. The trustees find that both Social Security and Medicare are within a decade of being insolvent and face large imbalances. We knew that. We've known it for a while, but this will put some numbers to it. Social Security is only 8 years from insolvency. The Old Age and Survivor Insurance Trust Fund is projected to go insolvent in 2033 when today's 59-year-olds reach their full retirement age and today's youngest retirees turn 70. At that point, retirees will face automatic 23% benefit cuts under the law. This is what I mentioned earlier, and actually it could be slightly higher. If the Old Age and Survivors Insurance Fund borrows from the Disability Fund, the trust funds will be depleted by 2034, leading to a 19% benefit cut. Social Security faces large and growing imbalances. Social Security faces cash deficits totaling $3.6 trillion over the next decade, the equivalent of 2.7% of taxable payroll or 0.9% of gross domestic product. Annual cash deficits will grow to 3.6% of payroll, 1.3% of GDP by 2050, and to 4.9% of payroll, that's 1.6% of GDP by 2099. Social Security faces a large actuarial deficit. Over 75 years, Social Security faces a 3.82% of taxable payroll actuarial deficit, the equivalent of $26 trillion on a present value basis. This shortfall is the largest in almost 50 years and nearly twice as large as it was back in 2010 when we first started having people beat the drum about how bad Social Security's future, you know, how bad their finances were deteriorating. Social Security's 75-year insolvency gap increase relative to last year's projections from 3.5% of payroll to 3.82% of payroll. Half the deterioration is due to the passage of the Social Security Fairness Act, which allows some workers to partially double dip between Social Security benefits and state or local alternatives. This was big in the news here, I don't know, what, 6 months ago, where some of the municipality employees that heretofore did not get to tap Social Security benefits to a certain extent were now going to be able to participate in Social Security. Time is running out to fix Social Security. No kidding. Policymakers are running out of time to enact necessary fixes to head off trust fund insolvency. The longer they wait, the fewer policy options will be available, and the harder it will be to avoid abrupt changes to taxes or benefits, or to phase in changes that give workers and retirees time to prepare. Social Security is barreling towards insolvency. If policymakers fail to act, they will effectively be supporting a 23% across-the-board benefit cut for all retirees in just 8 years. So, you know, when you hear the Democrats and Republicans throw barbs back and forth about, well, you know, they're wanting to cut Medicare, they're wanting to cut Social Security for our seniors. Well, here's, this will be a very difficult issue for them to avoid, both sides, because this is what's going to happen if they don't, in a bipartisan fashion, I would argue, act in a way that turns the ship around. Fortunately, according to CRFB, there is still time for policymakers to enact pro-growth solutions that protect the long-term viability of the program and that give participants time to plan and adjust. So the Social Security's Old Age and Survivors Insurance, the OASI, trust fund, as we mentioned, becomes insolvent in just 8 years, 2033. So let's see, what are we suggesting some of the solutions are? Let me scroll on down here. We don't have much time. Well, they're talking about, you know, raising Social Security age. That almost doesn't matter. You know, the other thing that's been pitched, I'm sure it's still, here, let me real quick. Social Security trustees recommend lawmakers address the projected trust fund shortfalls in a timely way in order to phase in necessary changes gradually. Phase-ins would be nice, and give workers and beneficiaries time to adjust. Timely action would broaden the options available to policymakers, including targeted adjustments and pro-growth reforms. According to trustees, lawmakers could restore 75-year solvency with the equivalent of a 29% payroll tax increase, a 22% reduction in total benefits, or a, so these are either or, this is not combined. So either a 29% payroll tax increase. That's a lot of money coming out of a paycheck. A 22% reduction in total benefits, or a 27% reduction in benefits for new beneficiaries if they act today. These are all fairly stout increases or decreases, as the case may be, I tell you what, jumping the payroll tax, I guess that's the proposal that, like Medicare, would tax someone's salary in its entirety. There would be no ceiling or no cap. It would just be, which it almost is now for most earners in America. I believe it caps at 179, if I remember right, 179.3. I may be off on that, but bottom line is, if you earn more than that, you're going to pay, under the proposal like this, you would pay Social Security tax on your entire salary. Delaying action until 2034 would increase the size of necessary adjustments by 15%. In that year, taxes would need to be raised by 34%. Benefits cut for all beneficiaries by 26%, or some combination. Boy, I tell you, that's going to be an interesting election when you go out to, well, I guess it could happen between now and then, either all at once or incrementally. But geez, that's going to be tough for those politicians. Thoughtful trust fund solutions would not only prevent deep across-the-board benefit cuts, but improve the protections offered by the program. They would also bolster economic growth. Okay, it's more of the CRFBs getting on their soapbox. Well, I wish I had a few more minutes, but we are at the end of the show. Appreciate you listening in, and we shall return on Sunday at 7 a.m. right here on AM 700. KSEV, the voice of Texas. Thank you for listening.
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15: A preliminary cause of death. I'm Carmen Roberts, Fox News. We're learning what likely killed U.S. Senator Lindsey Graham last night, shocking the nation. The medical examiner's office in D.C. says its preliminary findings show Senator Graham died of a ruptured aorta brought on by a chronic heart disease. Fox's Mark Meredith has more from the White House.
16: We are still awaiting the final cause of death. Those results are pending because of toxicology reports, but it is an incredible turnaround of information, and it certainly shows the amount of interest worldwide that Graham's death is spotlighting. The senator had a huge influence on both domestic and foreign policy. He's remembered as someone who was championing for what he believed in, as well as forging relationships across the aisle. President Trump spoke to Senator Graham only hours before his death. Graham had just returned from overseas. He's at the NATO summit out in Ankara, Turkey, and had meetings with Ukraine's president. Graham, also a longtime outspoken critic of Russia and Iran, is being remembered for his passion in public service.
15: And the Mayo Clinic says ruptured aortas are rare and most likely affect older men. Lawmakers on Capitol Hill are remembering Senator Graham and his impact on American politics. His fellow senator from South Carolina, Tim Scott, tells Fox News.
17: You know, the hole that Lindsey Graham left in the Senate cannot be filled. It will need many of us to step up to the plate and take on the responsibilities that he had from a global perspective.
15: And senators, death is raising questions among Republicans over whether they will be able to pass President Trump's agenda before the November midterm elections. Among those who might be named to take Graham's place in the Senate is South Carolina GOP Congressman Russell Fry. Meantime, Senator Mitch McConnell ends weeks of questions about his health. He says a fall caused the injuries that sent him to the hospital last week, where he developed a mild case of pneumonia. Until today, McConnell had released few details since his June 14th hospitalization. 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
15: More fighting flares between the U.S. and Iran, with explosions reported around the Strait of Hormuz. Fox's Mike Tobin has more from Tel Aviv.
19: Missile launching capability was hit. The area the explosions are reported is Keshem Island and Bandar Abbas. That is to the northwest side of the Strait of Hormuz. And all of this follows a fresh round of airstrikes that are confirmed by the U.S. Central Command. The U.S. says sea-based and land-based fighter jets, as well as drones and munitions fired from ships, were all used in the attack. The U.S. says the targets included missile, drone sites, naval capabilities and sites used for surveillance. 140 targets were hit. That latest round of strikes was triggered by Iran firing on another commercial ship crossing the Strait of Hormuz. The ship flagged out of Cyprus was hit. There was a fire on board and damage to the engine room.
15: And that ship is reportedly immobile and a crew member is missing. U.S. CENTCOM says the Strait of Hormuz is open despite Iran's claim otherwise. The IRS offering some help for taxpayers, Fox's Pam Puso reports.
20: The Internal Revenue Service is launching a new process called Automatic Exemption from Penalty, or AEP. Starting this summer, eligible taxpayers with a three-year history of filing and paying taxes on time will automatically receive relief from certain failure to file, failure to pay, and failure to deposit penalties. There's no application to fill out. The IRS will simply determine eligibility and send a notice confirming the relief. The new system begins with eligible 2025 tax returns and 2026 quarterly returns. Pam Puso, Fox News.
15: Cleanup is underway in Philadelphia after powerful microbursts ripped through the region yesterday. Storms brought winds of 70 miles an hour, that's just shy of hurricane strength, knocking down trees, power lines, and damaging buildings. And officials say straight line winds, not a tornado, caused the destruction. I'm Carmen Roberts, and this is Fox News.
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24: 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This product is not intended to diagnose, treat, cure, or prevent any disease.
25: 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One of my favorite guests is on the line. We've got Chris Killam, also known as the Medicine Hunter, standing by now. CNN calls Chris the Indiana Jones of natural medicine because he's constantly scouring the globe searching for natural remedies. You may have seen Chris on the Dr. Oz show or maybe on PBS or CBS and also on Fox News where he does a health segment. He's been featured in the New York Times and also on ABC's 2020. Anyway, Chris is joining us today to discuss not one, but three of the hottest nutritional ingredients out there on the market today. Even better, he's teamed up with Purity today to give away a complimentary bottle to everyone out there in the listening audience. So do not, I repeat, do not change that dial. But first, a quick introduction. Chris Killam is an author and an educator. He's written 14 books. He's conducted research in over 30 countries. Again, he's been on with Oprah and Friends and Dr. Oz. Chris, welcome back to the show.
26: Thank you so much. It's always a pleasure to have a great conversation with you.
25: Now, most of us are super busy these days. We want to stay healthy, but quite frankly, it can be daunting. You know, with all the different supplements out there. Now, Chris, you've traveled all over the world learning about different natural remedies. So you really know which ingredients to look for. So tell me this, besides a good multivitamin and some fish oil, maybe a few other things, go into the three super hot nutrients you've been so jazzed about lately.
26: Well, I'm happy to do that. The three super nutrients, as we like to say, are a green tea extract, a turmeric extract called curcumin, and an extract from red wine called resveratrol. And apropos of what you said about my traveling around the world, I've extensively investigated these in their host countries. So I've been in the green tea plantations of China and India and worked with top researchers of this ingredient in those countries. With turmeric, I've been deeply involved with turmeric researchers in India and seen all of that. And with resveratrol, I've worked with scientists in Europe and also in California and Chile and South Africa, all of which are major red wine producing areas. So I've had the opportunity to investigate these things in the field, meet with the top scientists, and my conclusion is that green tea, curcumin from turmeric root, and resveratrol from red wine are remarkable health-enhancing agents that everybody can benefit from in a very, very substantial way.
25: Now, Chris, let's talk about these big three. And it's interesting that they're all found in our diet and all are considered superfoods. The green tea, the curcumin, the resveratrol. Why did you want to combine the three? There's always a method to your madness, if I can say it that way, because you combine these things together. You call it a real game changer.
26: Well, you know, when I look at these, there actually isn't a reason to put them all in separate products. They do go very well together. As you said, they're all food derived. So it's kind of like you can make a salad if you choose out of many vegetables. You don't just have to have a bowl of lettuce or a bowl of cucumbers. And while that's a little bit simplistic, the fact is that all of these are very, very rich in groups of protective compounds that are both antioxidant, so they actually protect our organ systems, so they maintain a healthy inflammatory status in the body. And this is really a big breakthrough. I also like the idea that people can get a concentrated supplement of green tea extract, curcumin extract, and resveratrol in one product with truly meaningful amounts of each one, and not have to go out and basically buy a shopping cart full of stuff.
25: Now, let's dive into the headlines and the research, especially on this green tea, because it's absolutely amazing. I know in Asia they've been using it for thousands of years for healthy aging, but what are you seeing recently in the press? I know you told me the Nutrition Research Journal in its July 2012 issue revealed that green tea significantly increased plasma antioxidant activity and whole blood glutathione. Can you recap some of these headlines and tell me why you're such a green tea advocate?
26: Okay, what you just said about increasing plasma antioxidant activity is really critical. There are many antioxidants that people consume that don't actually wind up in the body, or they don't wind up in the body in any significant amounts. The green tea antioxidants, which we know are among the most highly beneficial antioxidants in the entire world, are very well absorbed. They improve plasma antioxidant activity. That is the blood concentration of antioxidants. So what happens is you get this great concentration of antioxidant substances, which are protective compounds, floating around in the body and protecting the cells of your body, your organs, every part of your body, from premature destruction due to exposure to environmental pollutants and things in the diet.
25: All right, let's switch gears and talk about this curcumin, which is number two on your list. And by the way, these three ingredients are all found in the new green tea combo formula. We're going to be offering a free bottle in a few minutes, but talk to me about the curcumin, which is spelled C-U-R-C-U-M-I-N. Now, most people haven't heard of it, but scientists and researchers know it's one of the most powerful superfoods on the planet. It can positively influence our DNA, maintain joint comfort, healthy inflammation, and more. Can you share some of the incredible headlines on curcumin and tell us why you use this? And we talked about this off air a few minutes ago, this patented curcumin with greater absorption.
26: Okay. Well, first of all, I think while people might not know the term curcumin, they may well know turmeric root, which is a yellow spice, and it shows up in curries, and it's part of the 5,000-year-old Indian Ayurvedic system of medicine. I've been studying turmeric and its derivative curcumin since the 1970s, and I'll say this right off the bat, that there are almost no plant materials in the world as extensively studied as this. A couple of thousand studies can be found in the scientific and medical literature. We know that curcumin is powerfully antioxidant. We know that it has a remarkable capacity to protect the liver, and the liver is our primary detoxifying organ. It greatly enhances joint health. So if people are experiencing joint discomfort due to overuse, this really helps to relieve that. And it's also what we call cardioprotective. It helps to protect the heart. It helps to maintain normal, healthy cholesterol. And one last thing that is really kind of a